0: And that's what he was trying to give us, an example. Abraham's lineage, we are all a part of that now. But now it's sort of up to us to say that, okay, here's with this established sort of values and standards, here's what we're going to do. We're going to take these good values, go ye therefore into all the world, and we're going to preach the gospel. It didn't say we're going to be superior to others.
1: Right.
0: We're going to preach the gospel. So over time, yes, history has happened and the Israelites were scattered all over the world. Of course, we talk about the story of Esther and Daniel. Obviously, that's all there. But once we get into the New Testament, it's about speaking to the rest of the world.
1: Right. The kingdom that Jesus sets up is not a man-made kingdom.
0: Absolutely.
1: Why do you think in many people that it's innate to feel superior to other people?
0: Firstly, I just think that it's a part of sin. Mm-hmm. Someone wants to be better than somebody else. In life, there are winners and there are losers. And that's a way that you can go about life, if you so choose. I think it's a painful way, and I don't believe that it's biblical at all. But I think that's where it is. We want to feel as though we are superior to others. Many people do. But the most important thing, as I talk about my own research interest, is that in United States history, there's been one majority dominant group for centuries, and they have a fear of being replaced. Many of them do. Mm. And so they are able to conflate their own values with the thing that they love most, their country. And when you do that, you get systems like Jim Crow, which destroy people like my own ancestors and keep them underfoot for many, many, many years.
1: Dr. Warfield, the gears are turning in my head right now. Based upon your study of the Bible, prophecy, and you're welcome to jump in on this, Dr. Burton, will we see Christian nationalism grow, or will the world just become a better place based on prophecy?
0: I believe that we're going to see Christian nationalism grow. We're going to see the beast acting like a little lamb. That has been foretold. And so even as NPR and other people have done some research and surveys, they've shown us that more and more Christians are starting to believe, yes, the United States was founded to be a Christian nation. Yes, it is our responsibility to now take America back from this cultural degradation. What we are also seeing at the same time is that different groups who are Christians, still different racial groups, minority groups, are articulating a different vision of what Christianity looks like. Mm-hmm. And so it doesn't need to be this terrible thing in which Christians are looking to dominate others. That's not the point of being a Christian.
1: Right. And it as you mentioned or implied, it sets up an image of Christianity to people who are not Christian, and they begin to view Christians in a certain light as being oftentimes, not in every case, but many ways, political power is what they want, domination, superiority. But the kingdom Jesus came to set up is far different. Dr. Burton, you're hearing him talk about, he used some terms like the beast, you know, sure, and the lamb. What are we talking about here?
2: Yeah, no, that's great. Those are references to Revelation, the book of Revelation, the last book of the Bible, especially chapter 13, probably chapter 18 is in there. And there are some beasts, and they are representative of structures of worldly powers. And so we see from that book how God has foretold these massive systems, not just individual sinners, but actual systems and structures of power that will oppress God's people. Specifically, Revelation 13 talks about economic oppression and so forth, up to the end of time. And it's not a book or a story that gets better. It is definitely one that gets worse. And so I would agree with what Dr. Warfield has shared, but I would remind us all that it doesn't have to be under the name Christian nationalism, because the concept or the thing that Christian nationalism is has existed in various forms for a long time. And it may change names in the future. But the basic thing is about power, about superiority, about oppression, about bending people to your own wills. And that happens in all kinds of ways. And yet it's the same basic thing every time. And it takes systems of power, not just individual evil people or people who are choosing evil.
1: You're right? Talking about this lamb-like beast. You made a reference.
2: Yes.
1: And you brought that up too, right? And this is a lamb-like beast that's described in Revelation 13.
2: Yep, starting in verse 11 and moving to the end of the chapter.
1: What are we told this lamb-like beast will do?
2: Going to masquerade as a lamb, but actually speak like a dragon. It's going to oppress the people of God, and it's connected with this sort of financial encryption, financial oppression, where it's connected with that number 666, which a lot of people have heard about, and so forth. And so it is a power that a lot of people still believe exists and is alive and well and ruling large portions of the world right now. Mm.
1: Dr. Warfield, how do we make sense of the fact that our values do inform our political decision making, regardless of whatever side of the aisle you're on? But yet at the same time, how do we keep present? Look, we need to not go down a very wrong path of letting religion become policy, but still being okay with the idea and understanding that, look, religious belief and value does inform what I believe about something. How do we navigate through that?
0: That's really, really difficult to know how to do. And I think it comes down to this simple phrase. If you want America to look like your values and your values alone, and you believe that this is God's chosen nation, then maybe you might want to reread the chapters in the Bible in which God is saying, look, I'm not, Jesus is actually saying in the Bible, I'm not here to become the king on earth. Mm-hmm. I'm looking towards a heavenly kingdom. It's not going to look like the one that you're trying to make me into. Right? Weren't the disciples and all the people in Israel constantly trying to crown Jesus king? And he was saying, this is not it. Mm-hmm. At the same time, we must also be careful that we're not trying to force our country to look like what we believe and our interpretations of what scripture is. So yes, vote your conscience. Stand up for what's right and what's wrong. But also understand, of course, that there are biases. There's long histories to conversations. And we are all just trying to do our best. Don't try to force what your best is on somebody else.
1: Right. I like the way you worded that, you know, in regards to just our perspective to be, I wouldn't say flexible, but to be understanding that, you know, our country is full of diversity. It's full of people. It was meant to be full of people who actually aren't all thinking the same, right? And people who actually don't bow down to the same power. It's very much a diverse country. I have one more question for you, though. As we're taking a good look at, just as you described, sort of the Christian nationalism, the talk that's been increasing in your belief, look, this is going to actually intensify. As a Bible-believing Christian, how do we act responsibly with what's happening around us?
0: Mm.
1: And you represent Christ in this whole process.
0: Yes, absolutely. Well, the goal is not to immediately kind of go to one way or the other, to be extreme.
1: Mm.
0: It's to be measured. It's to consider your values, to meet with your community. Talk with not just people who might go to your church. Talk to people who are at your school. Learn some different opinions. Let's just think about critical thinking. First of all, I love to make that point. Critical thinking is the key. So first of all, let's think about that. And then from there, maybe it's time for us to think about how we want to interact with the world. We're supposed to be in the world and not of it, right? And so that is a dangerous tightrope. And all I can say is that we're just trying to do our best down here.
1: That's right. You know, it's interesting. I had a chance to visit various countries and you just learn something about people. And it's no longer maybe just a picture you have of people, but you start realizing, look, these human beings are very much like us.
2: Mm-hmm.
1: And they wrestle with the same things that we wrestle with. And you see the things that affect them are the same things that affect us. And the world is not a small place as we would think it to be, but it's actually something that is beautiful and big and full of wonderful diversity. Dr. Warfield and Dr. Byrne, I know that our audience has lots of challenging questions for both of you. You know, when we came in tonight talking about getting directions wrong, turns out the stakes can be a little higher than making someone late to dinner. Dr. Warfield left us with practical things to do this week. That's all it takes to start. And if you want more to think

0: would you say would be the best way to end Christian hypocrisy as far as Christians who harbor hate and bigotry rather than living out the principles of Jesus Christ?
1: You know, I think that's a tough one. As long as we're still here on this earth, there's always going to be sin. And so it's not necessarily trying to legislate ending hypocrisy. That's an individual thing. But I think that the best thing that any of us can always do is to invite the Holy Spirit into our room, to pray with others, to encourage healthy, positive habits that reflect the fruit of the Spirit. That's the goal. The goal isn't to make heaven on earth. The goal is to get there.
2: That's a great comment. I would also add that maybe people should actually read the words of Jesus. I think that a lot of people today are using his name, but they don't actually know what he teaches. This idea, for example, of taking the violent by force, you know, is a mantra for a lot of Christians, and they take some words of Jesus that are actually meant as a negative thing, and they try to make it a positive thing. Jesus is the one who said, love basically everyone. And you know that because he says, love your enemies and pray for those who persecute you. If you're loving your enemy and you're praying for those who persecute you, you're supposed to love every single person on this planet. And that's what Jesus taught. And I think that most Christians that are Christian nationalists, I hate to say it, but I don't think they know the teachings of Jesus. And so I think that would help tremendously as well.
3: It was so interesting. Some time ago, we had interviewed a researcher, and she shared with us that there is been, for many particular age groups of Christians, where church attendance has gone down.
2: Yeah.
3: Ironically, yeah, there's also a corresponding desire for political power by Christians.
2: Yeah.
3: And what the correlation was that those that actually were, in one sense, lacking spiritual accountable community, yeah, were desiring political power.
2: That's right.
3: And the cure was go back to church.
2: That's right.
3: Right.
2: That's right.
3: In one sense, right?
2: That's right.
3: Any other questions? Yeah. Right over there.
4: Dr. Warfield, would you say we are a nation founded on Judeo-Christian principles, but that we just failed to live up to them? Or how would you describe the beliefs that shaped our nation?
1: That is such a great question. I'm glad that you asked it. I do think that overall we are a nation that is shaped by the cultures of the people who first arrived here. And so first of all, sure, there's the Magna Carta, first of all, because these are English colonists. And two, yes, there's also the ideas that are reflected in the Bible. I think the problem, though, is when we try to force people to act as though they need to pay attention to Judeo-Christian values as the only thing that's acceptable in this country. That is when I think we have some problems.
2: Or to privilege them, right? I mean, to have laws that will only privilege people who are Christian in identity, right? I mean, that's a huge part of this too. That's a major problem. And that's what a lot of Christian nationalists today are espousing is a sort of a Christian's first sort of attitude.
1: We also can't forget, by the way, that just because that made me think of this, that white supremacy and Christian nationalism often go hand in hand. They really do. Yeah. And so when we think about privileging one group of others, if it's Christians, which sorts of Christians are we often privileging?
2: And it's usually white men as well. If you listen to a lot of the leading voices in what we can now call white Christian nationalist circles, there's a lot of people who say things like, we want to undo the civil rights movement, or we want to take away the women's rights to vote. And so this is serious. This is very serious.
3: You know, it's interesting. I would say you're absolutely insane, except for the fact that I have social media.
2: You know, it's true, unfortunately.
3: Absolutely.
2: Yeah.
3: I mean, it's out sad. There. There are messages out there. There are videos out there. There's Instagram reels about
2: it. And these people have followings too, right? This is not just some dark corner somewhere. This is out in the open with a pretty significant following.
3: Right. Yeah, and it's just fascinating. I mean, you just simply have to pay attention to really what's being communicated out there. You know, but I've got to follow up with a question here, and that is this. You know, when you're thinking about the Christian Judea beliefs, and you think about the foundation of this country, how does one then navigate with this idea that if Judea.

0: Judeo-Christian beliefs aren't necessarily behind sort of the inspiration of these laws, then how then do we have an objective way to determine whether or not these laws are actually just or right or true?
1: Wow, that's a toughie.
2: That's true. You have to have a moral authority behind it, really. Mm-hmm. I mean, some people argue that you cannot actually have religious freedom and that it's an impossible thing.
0: Right.
2: I don't agree with that as being true, simply because if you look at cultures around the world and you look at all the different perspectives, there are general principles that people espouse, which is, for one, the sanctity of life. You know, so does anyone want us to have legalized murder? Does anyone want us to be able to go kill anybody we want? No. And so things like that, you can say, oh, that's in the Ten Commandments. Well, sure. But it's also in many other places and in many other religious faiths and their beliefs. And so I don't think it's sort of fair to say that you can't actually have religious liberty. I think that there are basic principles. I mentioned the Golden Rule earlier. Well, the Golden Rule, most people, at least in America, point to Jesus as sort of the author of that. Well, there are numerous cultures, non-Christian cultures, who have the exact same principle. And if you just go to the Wikipedia page on the Golden Rule, and you'll see all kinds of different religious groups that espouse that exact teaching. And so it's not really Christian in a restrictive sense, right? It's Christian, yes, but it's also Islam. It's also, you know, Judaic. It's also, you know, Buddhist. It's, you know, fill in the blank, right?
0: Right. But let me take this a step further, though. But do you believe those laws that maybe transcend cultures and countries and borders and boundaries are inspired by God?
1: I'd love to believe so. I believe that God is powerful enough that absolutely he is all over the world and people are taking inspiration from him. They're taking inspiration from the Holy Spirit and they are writing these things down. However, I just don't want to say that you must be Christian in order to have these rules. You must be Christian. No, I believe that God is speaking to his creation and his creation may not all look and talk and act the same.
0: You know, it's interesting in the book of Revelation, it talks about those in the kingdom and those out of the kingdom. And more people are out of the kingdom for violation of the last six than the first four. Mm. How we treat each other really matters to God, right?
2: 100%.
1: Absolutely.
0: Any other questions? Right over there.
3: Hi. I was raised in a city that was founded on the principles that every race, religion, socioeconomic group could all be a very intricate part of the same community. On the playground, there was one rule, the Golden Rule, and everybody was still playing together. I was an adult when I found out that racism existed, and it's alarming and maddening. Do you have any action items for hate the sin, love the sinner, and bringing light to the hatred in other people's hearts?
2: Yeah, that's good. I patience is probably one of the most important things to keep in mind, and the ability to listen first and talk second. I think that people have a profound ability for good, and I think that people have a profound ability for evil as well. And, you know, one of the fascinating things, if you look at Douglas M. Kelly, probably no one's heard of him, but he was a psychiatrist and he spent months with the 22 inmates that were imprisoned in Nuremberg, the most famous being, I'm dropping his name. Oh, come on. That's terrible. Goering, Henry Goering. Okay, so, and he writes this book and it's called The 22 Cells in Nuremberg, if I'm remembering right, published in 1947. And everyone expected him to come out and say that this particular race of people, the Nazis, were just evil and somehow different from other human beings. And his book is a psychological analysis of evil itself. And he drew out a conclusion that every single person has the same exact capacity to choose that evil and to become a Hitler. And because of that, his book was rejected. It never took off, never sold well, and the man ended up committing suicide. It's tragic. And so something like that reminds us that every single one of us makes choices for good or for evil, and we need to give each other a bit of grace God gives us a lot, thankfully. But it's all about listening, dialoguing, cutting out the noise, the buzzwords, all of this propaganda. The world is filled with propaganda. And we need to cut that out so that we can actually sit down and have a conversation with people. And we all think differently, even if we don't think that. We actually all have different views on something. And so if you get to know someone long enough and you're too rigid, you're going to not have any friends in this world. But it's, I think it comes back to relationships, listening, being humble, not judging, but also, if someone says something that's clearly wrong in the right kind of way, try to show them why that's not true, why it's wrong and hurtful. These are all important things. It is challenging. There is no exact science for it. But there are basic principles, I think, that can guide us on this journey.
0: You know, it's, you think about Jesus, he had within his band of disciples people who are racist. I mean, you read about Peter.
2: Yeah.
0: And some of the disciples, how they treated Gentiles. That's Then you read in the book of Acts, Paul calls out Peter, in the book of Galatians, Paul calls out Peter because he still has these tendencies of how he treats people where, you know, when he sits down to eat.
2: That's right.
0: But it does show that there is this patience and this love, this working of the Spirit, this humility that finally transformed the man.
2: Yeah, in Acts chapter 6:2, you see another element of this where there's not just listening patience, but there's also actual intentional action of empowering the oppressed. So you remember when the seven deacons are chosen there in that chapter? Well, they're all chosen from the oppressed group. They were all Greeks, and we know that because of their names.
0: Interesting.
2: And so Jesus, or the disciples, are selecting people who are in the oppressed group and then giving the power to wait on the tables, to serve other people, to make sure that the widows and people in their own group are receiving equal resources in the church, which is all, they're all holding everything in common. And so the Bible actually has these principles of how we navigate policies and so forth in this kind of a sense, where if an oppressed group is being oppressed, then they should have empowerment and voices to help make sure that this ends.
0: Great. We got time for about two or three questions. Who has the next question for us? Right over there.
4: Good night. Hey, gentlemen, what exactly is millennialism?
2: Oh, that's a great question, right? So millennialism is a concept that comes from the book of Revelation, the last book of the Bible, sometimes called John's Apocalypse. And that book in the 20th chapter describes this 1,000-year period of peace. And so, especially in the 19th century, when the time period of the book there and the abolitionists, a lot of people are expecting that the millennium is going to come soon, this 1,000 years of peace. Some of them believe that Jesus is going to come before the 1,000 years of peace. Some of them think he's coming after the 1,000 years of peace. Some people think he will come spiritually. Some people think he will come physically. There's a lot of different various beliefs exactly how it will play out. But in general, the idea of millennialism is this idea that a millennium of 1,000 years of peace somehow connected with Christianity is coming at some point, whether quickly or in the distant future.
1: And also to add on to that, the Christian nationalist perspective of this idea is that we've got to make sure that we are ready for those 1,000 years of peace before Jesus Christ comes back. Why? Because we're trying to take back America from cultural degradation. So if we can take back America, then we can usher in the years of peace.
2: And it's this idea that they have a role, like a major role, where they're going to take it by force rather than let God come in and do it in his way.
1: Absolutely.
2: Right?
0: You know, it's so interesting. I remember, you know, when I was curious with Christianity, I'd watch all these Left Behind apocalyptic movies,
2: and
0: it was so interesting. I don't know which evangelical group made them, but they'd always talk about Armageddon, and they would show Armageddon, and they always had America as God's people fighting the evil Muslims at the, or Middle Eastern dictator Antichrist at the very end. And you know, just growing up or just toying with the idea of Christianity, I thought, interesting. So America is God's people. And everyone else is not. You know, and this is where Armageddon is. And there is a picture that actually is painted in evangelical theology that doesn't line up with scripture.
2: That's right. We need to pay attention to that, right?
1: And that's why for about 1,000 years ago in the Middle Ages, there were the Christians and the Muslims at the time fighting each other over the Holy Lands.
2: Right.
1: Christians believed in the Crusades. They believed that they only had the truth, and so they needed to eliminate and take back the Holy Lands. This idea is so old.
0: It's very old. I kind of believe in this principle of revelation that people at the end of time who are trying to prevent the end of time will bring about the end of time.
2: You know? Well, yeah.
0: We got time for one more question right over there.
5: Is the idea of Christian nationalism getting worse relate only to the United States or globally?
1: Mm. So all over the world, we're seeing a rise in nationalism, firstly. I'm not going to get so much into politics here today, but we are seeing a rise in self, in pushing up ourselves that we are better than others.
2: Superiority.
1: Thank you for that synonym there. And so with that, you also have to consider that religion plays a part in the definition of what a nation is. If you believe, for example, that the United States is supposed to be superior, then the United States' religion as well must be Christianity. And so with that, you must go ye therefore and conquer. That's the way that it can sound. At the same time, with different countries across the world, it's, well, we believe that our system is superior, or we believe that maybe you don't need religion at all, period. And that's the way that the world should be. And so with this rise of nationalism also comes this rise of Christian nationalism. And just, it's all there, all combined in this ugly web of, frankly, sin.
0: Yeah. Dr. Warfield, this has been fascinating. Dr. Burton as well. I've really enjoyed this conversation. We've talked about everything from chocolate to Revelation 13 to you name it.
2: Yeah.
0: This is amazing. And you know what? But this is where people begin to hear new ideas when dialogue like this can happen. So thank you so much. The book of Daniel chapter 7 verse 14 says it plainly. Someday at the end of time, there will be people from all people groups, nations, and languages who will serve him. Not some, but all. And the other prophetic book of Revelation picks it right back up. The eternal gospel carried to every nation, every tribe, every language, every people on earth. That vision doesn't carry it itself. It gets carried forward by people who are willing to see every person they meet as fully human, fully loved, and fully included without exception. Tonight reminded us that we cannot carry that message to everyone if we haven't first learned to see everyone as worthy of it. And that starts not with a program or a policy. It starts with a single, honest conversation. One relationship, one moment of actually looking at another person and recognizing the image of God looking back. Because it's only when as many of us as possible can truly do that, that we can overcome the darkness and have hope at night. We made this show because we believe the conversations like the one you just watched matter. They remind us God works in real lives, in real times, and in ways we rarely expect. Hope Channel carries that same belief into 119 languages around the world. And in some of those places, our teams and our viewers face genuine danger for it. We are building a community of people who will pray for them. 10 days, 12 minutes a day, a prayer guide sent to your door at no cost. If that sounds like something you are ready for, click on the link which is in the description below. Thanks for joining us. Keep watching.
6: Seventh-day Adventists believe the church is the community of believers who confess Jesus Christ as Lord and Savior. In continuity with the people of God in Old Testament times, we are called out from the world and we join together for fellowship, for worship, for instruction in the Word, for the celebration of the Lord's Supper, for service to humanity, and for the worldwide proclamation of the gospel. The church derives its authority from Christ, who is the incarnate Word revealed in the Scriptures. The church is God's family. Adopted by Him as children, its members live on the basis of the new covenant. The church is the body of Christ, a community of faith of which Christ Himself is the head. The church is the bride for whom Christ died, that he might sanctify and cleanse her. At his return in triumph, he will present her to himself a glorious church, the faithful of all the ages, the purchased of his blood, not having spot or wrinkle, but holy and without blemish.

0: Angels Messages.
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0: to the experience of all, there come times of keen disappointment and utter discouragement. Days when sorrow is the portion, and it is hard to believe that God is still the kind benefactor of His earthborn children. Days when troubles harass the soul till death seems preferable to life. It is then that many lose their hold on God. Could we at such times discern with spiritual insight the meaning of God's providences? We should see angels seeking to save us from ourselves, striving to plant our feet upon a foundation more firm than the everlasting hills, and new faith, new life would spring into being. For the disheartened, there is a sure remedy: faith, prayer, work. Faith and activity will impart assurance and satisfaction that will increase day by day. In the darkest days, when appearances seem most forbidding, fear not. Have faith in God. He knows your need. He has all power. His infinite love and compassion never weary. This excerpt is from the book Conflict and Courage, page 213. Let us pray. Father in heaven, we thank you for the sacred scriptures. It is a very reliable mode of communication from you and with you. And as we engage in the study of this lesson, please make it a tremendous blessing to each of us. We pray in the name of Jesus. Amen. Our key text is 2 Chronicles chapter 20, verse 20. Jehoshaphat stood and said, "Hear me, O Judah and you inhabitants of Jerusalem. Believe in the Lord your God, and you shall be established. Believe his prophets, and you shall prosper." Jehoshaphat stood and said, "Hear me, O Judah, and you inhabitants of Jerusalem. Believe in the Lord your God, and you shall be established. Believe his prophets, and you shall prosper." This is our key text from the New King James Version of the Bible, 2 Chronicles chapter 20, verse 20. Jehoshaphat stood and said, "Hear me, O Judah and you inhabitants of Jerusalem. Believe in the Lord your God, and you shall be established. Believe his prophets, and you shall prosper." As we have observed in our previous lessons recently, communication between human beings and God is more than just necessary. It is indispensable. When our first parents broke the covenantal relationship with God, aligning themselves with the enemy, Satan, the war which had started in heaven would now continue on this earth. As we observed in our previous lessons, God decided to not abandon human beings just because they sinned. And this is a principle that we should never allow ourselves to forget. If you eventually are not saved, it will not be because you have sinned. God understands the very nature of sin. In fact, no other being in the universe has the understanding of sin that God has. And God has declared to us that according to his plan, sin and everything affected by it will be eventually eradicated, leaving no trace. The devil is aware of that. That's why we are told in Revelation 12 that the inhabitants of this planet, particularly believers, are in for a torrid encounter because the devil knows the time remaining for him is short. And if you understand the context of that passage, it means that the devil understood when he was defeated at Calvary that the end for him had begun and was imminent. So you would find the Apostle Paul and others referring to the time in which they lived as the last days. They were not wrong. When God declared to the devil in Eden that he would be conquered and overcome by a descendant of the human race, the expression he used was the seed of the woman, the devil, already angry at God, became significantly more enraged. With human beings now under his control, he would make life for human beings as miserable as possible, knowing that God is touched with the feeling of our infirmities. He is grieved when we suffer. He identifies with us in our pain, in our grief, in our misfortunes. That is why, as part of the adjustment that God put in place to make life as tolerable as possible for sinful humanity, he took communication to another level by appointing prophets who would be his messengers, his spokespersons, keeping hope alive in the hearts of sorrowing humanity. In our lesson today, we will highlight three prophets from the Old Testament using examples from their lives and observations concerning them to get an understanding of who prophets really are. The first one we will consider is Elijah. In a recent lesson, we observed that as directed by God, he asked the king, Ahab, to summon Israel to Mount Carmel in one of the most spectacular miracles documented in the scriptures. God sent fire from heaven, from a clear blue sky. The fire of God zoomed in on that particular spot, the animal sacrifice on an altar positioned where just about everybody present could see it. Fire that immediately consumed everything, burning up the dust and evaporating all of the water in the trench around the sacrifice. The people were awestruck. They started chanting, "The Lord, He is God. The Lord, He is God." And as we read through the scriptures, we discover that when the king, guided through the thunderstorm by Elijah in person, arrived at his palace, when he had pulled himself together, he gave to the queen, his wife, Jezebel, an account of what had transpired during the day. It would seem that she listened without commenting, but we read in the scriptures that after that meeting with her husband, the king, she dispatched messengers to let Elijah know that by tomorrow at this time, you will be a dead man. And Elijah panicked. You would ask yourself, why should the prophet have panicked? That's a logical question. In fact, I find a passage from the book Conflict and Courage, page 213, that answers the question. Listen carefully. It would seem that after showing courage so undaunted, after triumphing so completely over king and priests and people, Elijah could never afterward have given way to despondency, nor be awed into timidity. But he who had been blessed with so many evidences of God's loving care was not above the frailties of mankind. And in this dark hour, his faith and courage forsook him. Had he remained where he was, had he made God his refuge and strength, standing steadfast for the truth, he would have been shielded from harm. The Lord would have given him another signal victory by sending his judgment on Jezebel. End of quotation. Reflecting on the ministry of Elijah the prophet, James the apostle wrote, James 5, 17 and 18, Elijah was a man with a nature like ours, and he prayed earnestly that it would not rain, and it did not rain on the earth for 3 years and 6 months. Then he prayed again, and the sky poured rain, and the earth produced its fruit. Don't miss his opening assessment. Elijah was a man with a nature like ours. Remember when Elijah met Obadiah and told him, "Go to the king, to Ahab, and tell him, come to me, I'm here, I need to talk to him." Obadiah pleaded, he begged, he said, "Please, what's the wrong that I've done that you want to see me dead? I'm a good man. I serve the Lord." When Jezebel was wiping out the prophets of the Lord, personally, I hid 100 of them in 2 caves, 50 in each cave, providing them with food and water. I'm a servant of God. When I go and say to Ahab, "You are here, come," and by the time he arrives, the Spirit of the Lord has transported you to I don't know where, what do you think is going to happen to me? The king will kill me. Elijah said to him, "As the Lord God lives, I am giving you my word, I will be here, I will meet with the king. Because Obadiah had known about instances when the king had sent platoons of soldiers to seize Elijah. And when they were coming to capture him, fire came down from God out of heaven and just burnt up the men. So the question is, when threatened by Jezebel, why did Elijah panic? Why did he run? When we read the description in 1 Kings 19, particularly his words to God, "It is enough now, O Lord, take my life, for I am not better than my fathers." And he stretched out under the juniper tree, waiting to die. This gives us an understanding of the fact that he must have succumbed to some sort of depression. When you look at the nature of the activities in which he had engaged himself that day, the sequence of things, the length of the day, his possible euphoria, telling himself God is back in control in the kingdom, only to find this message from the queen dropping like ice cubes in his soup. That probably was the last thing he was expecting. And as he said, "The people have forsaken your covenant, torn down your altars, and killed your prophets with the sword. I alone am left, and they seek to take my life." Elijah is saying, "After all I have done, I cannot facilitate a situation where every prophet, every believer is wiped out. At least I must ensure one person, one believer who is sincere, is alive somewhere." Of course, in ministering to him, God would let him know that things are 7,000 times better than he thought. It reminds me of our opening passage from Conflict and Courage 2:13. "Into the experience of all, there come times of keen disappointment and utter discouragement. Days when sorrow is the portion, and it is hard to believe that God is still the kind benefactor of his earthborn children. Days when troubles harass the soul till death seems preferable to life. But the counsel to us is, no matter what you're going through, don't forget God is still with you. As the one carrying our sins in his body on the cross, our Savior was separated from God. It was for him a terrible ordeal. He called out, 'My God, why have you forsaken me?' But even though separated from God, he knew by faith, knowing the nature of God, that he was not abandoned by God in the true sense of the word. As the Apostle Paul would declare, God in Christ was reconciling the world unto himself. The Father suffered with his Son. When the devil was given the green light to afflict Job with illness, God allowed it, but it was difficult from Job's perspective to believe that he had not been abandoned." So here we see one of the most outstanding prophets of God, Elijah, going through a depression. But then we see how God sent an angel to minister to him, and how God himself spoke to his prophet, gave him directives, and afterward translated him so that he never experienced death. Let us consider a second one, the prophet Micaiah. You can read about him in 1 Kings 22. The chapter begins with the declaration that 3 years had passed without war between Syria and Israel. In the third year, Jehoshaphat, the king of Judah, came down to the king of Israel. And the king of Israel, Ahab, came up with the brilliant idea of taking possession of Ramoth Gilead. And as we read through, we discover that the king, Ahab, summoned about 400 prophets to tell him what the word of the Lord is as it pertains to going to battle against Syria to take Ramoth Gilead. By the way, you recognize this is the same Ahab who had been present at Mount Carmel and had witnessed Elijah putting an end to the life of all of the prophets of Baal and of the Asherah. But now, obviously, they have regrouped. When Jehoshaphat, king of Judah, would ask Ahab, the king of Israel, "Is there not here another prophet of the Lord by whom we may inquire?" Because the prophets who had been summoned by the king in one voice were saying, "Go up, for the Lord will give it into the hand of the king." Notice the response from Ahab, verse 8 of 1 Kings 22. "There is yet one man by whom we may inquire of the Lord, Micaiah, the son of Imlah. But I hate him, for he never prophesies good concerning me, but evil." And putting it in my own words, Jehoshaphat said to him, "Come on, don't say so. Don't speak like that about the prophet." The king of Israel summoned an officer to go get Micaiah, the prophet. And on the way back, the officer says to him, "Look, all the people are saying, go and succeed. So I am urging you, say what everybody else is saying. Let your word be like the word of one of them and speak favorably." What was Micaiah's reply to him? "As the Lord lives, what the Lord says to me, that I will speak." And we don't have the time to go through the details. You can read the chapter for your enrichment. But when Micaiah let the kings know that what they are listening to is the voice of a lying spirit from these false prophets, the order from the king was, "Put this fellow in prison and feed him meager rations of bread and water until I come in peace." The very next verse says, "And Micaiah said, if you return in peace, the Lord has not spoken by me." Everyone, hear what I just said. I paraphrase that part. Of course, there's an interesting little incident there. From verse 24 onwards, Zedekiah, the son of Chenaiah, one of the false prophets, who had them make horns of iron that he used to describe how the Lord would give victory to Israel, So when Micaiah said that what they were saying is lies, Zedekiah walked up to him and banged him on the cheek, saying to him, "How did the Spirit of the Lord go from me to speak to you?" Verse 25. And Micaiah said, "Behold, you shall see on that day when you go into an inner chamber to hide yourself." Well, reading through the rest of the chapter, you would recognize how someone shooting an arrow at random brought about the death of King Ahab. He made them prop him up in his chariot, but close to sundown, he died, and the blood of the wound flowed into the bottom of the chariot. And about sunset, a cry went through the army, every man to his city and every man to his country. And the next few verses say, "So the king died and was brought to Samaria, and they buried the king in Samaria, and they washed the chariot by the pool of Samaria, and the dogs licked up his blood, and the prostitutes washed themselves in it, according to the word the Lord had spoken." Well, there are a number of other translations that tell you that they washed the king's chariot at a pool which was frequented by prostitutes as a place where they went to bathe. And that's where the dogs licked up the blood, just as the prophet Elijah had prophesied. Let's look at our third prophet, the prophet Samuel. We can find his story beginning in 1 Samuel chapter 9. Chapter 8 would tell us how the people came to Samuel clamoring for a king to rule them, as the other nations surrounding them were being ruled. Chapter 9 introduces a man from the tribe of Benjamin whose name was Kish, who had a son named Saul, a handsome young man. There was not a man among the people of Israel more handsome than he. From his shoulders upward, he was taller than any of the people. And verse 3 onwards gives us an understanding of him being sent by his father, accompanied by one of the young men to search for donkeys that had gone astray and bring them back. As we read through the chapter, we realize that after 3 days of going cross country to try to find the donkeys and having no success, Saul was saying, "We better return, lest my father's concern for the donkeys be replaced by his anxiety over my absence." But the young man with him encouraged him, saying, "There is a man of God in this city, and he is a man who is held in honor. All that he says comes true. Let us go to him. Perhaps he can tell us the way we should go." We don't have time for the details, but that's how they encounter Samuel the prophet. But don't overlook the description that is given concerning the prophet, a man of God who is held in honor. all that he says comes true. When they encounter Samuel, according to verse 17, the Lord said to Samuel, "Here is the man of whom I spoke to you. He it is who shall restrain my people." Then Saul approached Samuel in the gate and said, "Tell me, where is the house of the seer?" Samuel answered Saul, "I am the seer. Go up before me to the high place, for today you shall eat with me, and in the morning I will let you go and will tell you all that is on your mind. As for your donkeys that were lost 3 days ago, do not set your mind on them, for they have been found." Another little detail that I want to plug in there. In the effort to find Samuel, according to verse 11, as they went up the hill to the city, they met young women coming out to draw water and said to them, "Is the seer here?" They answered, "He is. Behold, he is just ahead of you. Hurry. He has come just now to the city, because the people have a sacrifice today on the high place. As soon as you enter the city, you will find him before he goes up to the high place to eat." And here is the detail I want you to observe. "For the people will not eat till he comes, since he must bless the sacrifice. Afterward, those who are invited will eat. Now go up, for you will meet him immediately." You notice the high esteem the people had for the prophet Samuel. They respected him and looked up to him. He was prophet, he was judge. He gave Saul the seat of honor at the table and provided him with a place to sleep that night. And the following morning, according to chapter 10, Saul took a flask of oil and poured it on his head and kissed him and said, "Has not the Lord anointed you to be prince over his people Israel?" And as you read through chapter 10, you would observe the signs from the prophet to the young man Saul. I find that very remarkable. According to 1 Samuel chapter 10, verse 1, the prophet said to Saul, "This shall be the sign to you that the Lord has anointed you to be prince over his heritage. When you depart from me today, you will meet two men by Rachel's tomb in the territory of Benjamin at Zelzah. And they will say to you, 'The donkeys that you went to seek are found. And now your father has ceased to care about the donkeys and is anxious about you, saying, what shall I do about my son?' Then you shall go on from there further and come to the oak of Tabor. Three men going up to God at Bethel will meet you there. One carrying three young goats, another carrying three loaves of bread, and another carrying a skin of wine. And they will greet you and give you two loaves of bread, which you shall accept from their hand. After that, you shall come to Gibeath Elohim, where there is a garrison of the Philistines. And there, as soon as you come to the city, you will meet a group of prophets coming down from the high place with harp, tambourine, flute, and lyre before them, prophesying Then the Spirit of the Lord will rush upon you, and you will prophesy with them and be turned into another man. Now, when these signs meet you, do what your hands find to do, for God is with you. And verse 9 says, when he turned back to leave Samuel, God gave him another heart, and all these signs came to pass that day. Let us observe what we've been looking at. Chapter 8, the prophet Samuel is distraught. The people are asking for a king. God said to him, console yourself. It's not you the people have rejected. They have rejected me. So let me deal with that. And God gave him instructions, and you would observe from what we've been considering how he followed those instructions to the letter. In fact, on the occasion when Samuel would present him publicly as king, chapter 10, Samuel brought the people of Israel together at Mizpah, and he said to the people of Israel, thus says the Lord, the God of Israel, I brought up Israel out of Egypt, and I delivered you from the hand of the Egyptians and from the hand of all the kingdoms that were oppressing you. But today you have rejected your God who saves you from all your calamities and your distresses, and you have said to him, set a king over us. Now therefore, present yourselves before the Lord by your tribes and by your thousands. And the next few verses describe how they cast lots, and the lot eventually fell on Saul. But interestingly, when they looked for Saul, nobody could find him. So according to verse 22, they inquired again of the Lord, is there a man still to come? And the Lord said, behold, he has hidden himself among the baggage. Then they ran and took him from there. And when he stood among the people, he was taller than any of the people from his shoulders upward. And Samuel said to all the people, do you see him whom the Lord has chosen? There is none like him among all the people. And all the people shouted, long live the king. So Samuel was convinced that they had made a mistake and that it would cost them. That was not God's original plan for Israel. And God's original plan is always the best one. God will sometimes accommodate us, but his original plan is always the best one. Eventually, we will come to the place where Saul failed. God rejected him as king, but Samuel kept mourning and pleading and praying until God said, look, stop it. I have already rejected him. Go and anoint David to be the next king of Israel. So looking at Samuel, we recognize how challenging it can be for a prophet. As a child, how challenging it must have been for him to tell Eli that God had rejected him as high priest, and that calamity would come on him and his household in a devastating manner. And then, in the prime of his life, well, towards the end of his life, God would tell him, it's not you they are rejecting, I am the one they are rejecting. Here's what you are to do. And he faithfully carried out everything God said. He anointed Saul. And when Saul failed, he was mourning for Saul, pleading for God not to give up on him. A prophet loves his people. And even though sometimes he has to deliver tough messages, as Micaiah did, and ended up in prison, they will speak up for God the words of God. And sometimes, like Elijah, they may cave in under the pressure, but God never gives up on his prophets, on his messengers. In these last days, God has raised up a people described in Revelation 14 and Revelation 12 as the remnant of the seed of the woman to function in the capacity that prophets like John the Baptizer and Elijah in particular carried out, calling God's people to repentance, to revisit the way they live their lives, announcing the imminent return of the Messiah and the fact that the hour of God's judgment is in progress. We will consider that in greater detail as we progress in our lessons. But as we close off, let us observe that one of the reasons we are engaged in this study, observing that these prophets had a nature just like ours. No one of them was sinless, but God was able to use them to accomplish his purposes. Similarly, even though ministering for God should take us into places where we have to endure discomfort or to suffer, we have the assurance God never gives up on his own. Father in heaven, we thank you for the lesson we've studied, and we pray that you will consecrate us anew to you and to your service. Grant us the grace to serve you acceptably and to find fulfillment abiding in this special relationship with you. Please grant this blessing to each of us. We ask of you in the name of Jesus.
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from Melody Shelton, I Will Never Leave You Alone. The name of her CD is I Know the Plans. Rudy Michelli, No Greater Love before that, and Stephen Whistle, That Is Well With My Soul. Coming up next, a song by a cappella. In just a little while, we've got the health tip today talking about obesity and sodas, and I know you'll find that to be very interesting indeed. Speaking of being interesting, here's something from Psalms. It's a part of Psalm 37, and it says, The Lord knows the days of the blameless, and their heritage will abide forever. They're not put to shame in evil times. In the days of famine, they have abundance. But the wicked perish. The enemies of the Lord are like the glory.

0: And then there will be fire involved. They will burn up. They'll be gone. And that's that. So none of this eternally burning in hell. And this is just one of the many texts in the Bible that makes that clear to us. And again, it's Psalm 37, verses 18 through 20.
1: Here is a short devotional thought from Pastor Hal Steenson.
2: The Savior at the Spa. He had been there so long, lying beside the legendary pool, along with all the sick and frail that was waiting around Bethesda's pool for the angel to come. He knew his chance of reaching the water before anyone else was almost out of the question. Nevertheless, he had been sick for 38 years and was desperate, despite knowing the facts about the pool. There was only one pool. There would only be one angel to stir the water, and no one knew when it would happen. He was conscious of the fact that he had to be the first person into the water. He had to be the first because there would only be one healing. His problem was insurmountable because he knew his affliction would restrain any speedy movement toward the pool. He was dreadfully aware that the other people would not help him into the water lest they forfeit their opportunity to be healed. Even as he surveyed Bethesda, the supposed source of recovery for him, he was overwhelmed with thoughts of despair. From the despair of his deathbed, he heard a voice speaking to him. Looking up, he saw someone standing in front of him. He was looking down with compassion in his eyes. What was it the man had said to him? Did he say, "Wilt thou be made whole?" He responded, "Sir, I have no man when the water's troubled to put me into the pool. But while I'm coming, another steppeth down before me." The stranger spoke again with authority and declared, "Rise, take up thy bed and walk." He didn't know exactly why he reacted so quickly without questioning this man, but he got up anyway. He got up and immediately was made whole and took up his bed and walked. As he walked away from the pool with his sick bed under his arm, he was confronted by the Jews and told that it was unlawful to carry his bed on the Sabbath. He answered them, "He that made me whole, the same said unto me, take up thy bed and walk." He remembered the question the man had asked him. He remembered what the man had told him to do, and he knew that he was healed. He knew he no longer needed the pool. He knew he no longer needed the people's help, and he knew his problem was gone. He also knew the first thing he was going to do was go to the temple to worship God, because it was Sabbath and it had been years since he had been there. This is where he found out that the Savior at the Spa was Jesus. He departed, found the Jews, and told them it was Jesus that had made him whole. It was Jesus, not the pool, which had healed him of 38 years of infirmities. It was Jesus, not the people, that had helped him. As he headed toward his home and family, he pondered everything that had happened. He had looked to several different things as his source for healing and help, when all he really needed was this man, Jesus, who is the source of all things.
0: Acapella has a CD called All That I Need, and this is a song from that. It's called Begins on Musical Meditations.

The health tip is next, but right now, here's my email address. It is jay.christian@3abn.org. And again, j.christian@3abn.org.

0: That was Phil and Pam Morgan in the Palm of Your Hand, Herman and Sonny Harp, Oh How He Changed Me before that, and from a cappella, Begins. My name is Jay Christian. This is Musical Meditations from Three Angels Broadcasting Network, and now let's tackle the health tip. You've probably heard me mention in the past drinking sodas or soft drinks are linked to the epidemic of obesity. You've heard that, right? Well, guess what? They've been studying it and finding some more information I think you would find to be interesting. Now, you know, most people would agree that drinking sodas is not all that healthy, but they also believe it's not as health damaging as smoking or drinking alcohol. Are you one of those people? Well, scientists are now finding that that is not true. Besides weight gain, they're seeing the confusion of the appetite-regulating hormones in the digestive tract, attacks to the bones, organ breakdown that leads to diabetes, and the oft-heard-of but confirmed corrosion of the enamel on the teeth. Now, if that's not bad enough, then there are other things to consider. So you're thinking, okay, then I'll stop drinking those and I'll drink sports drinks. Nope, having some problems there too. They're finding out that the calories on those are just about as high as they are in soft drinks. And so that would be the weight gain, and there's a lot of sugar in those as well. They say they're unneeded by most people except for the most active athletes. Diet sodas? Not going to work either. Those are also real bad for you. And so, what was the scientist's recommendation as the best liquid to drink for optimum health? Water. Just that simple, water. And you don't have to pay, well, I guess you can pay, but you don't have to pay all that much for it either. And so, anyway, that is your health tip, and I do hope it's a help for you. Stay with us. There's much more to come on Musical Meditations.
1: Know where the largest canyon or the tallest mountain is in our solar system? You might say, that's easy. It's the Grand Canyon in Arizona. And the tallest mountain would be Mount Everest in Nepal. However, the question was, where in our solar system are these found? There's another canyon that would engulf the Grand Canyon many times over. This canyon is 2,800 miles long, 13 times longer than our Grand Canyon. It is so immense it would extend across the entire United States. The tallest mountain is three times taller than Mount Everest, and the base of this enormous mountain would cover the entire state of Washington. So where are these geographic features? Well, they are about 40 million miles away on the planet Mars. In spite of the many wonders of our solar system, as far as we know, our Earth is the only place where life exists. It's been said that only 2% of our entire region of the solar system is conducive to support life. And fortunately, we are in that region. By accident? I think not. Earth is the only planet that has all the ingredients for life. We have the necessary liquid water, the correct atmosphere, and the precise tilt of the Earth's axis and rotation to provide us seasonal changes and a temperate climate. Even the moon is the correct size and distance from us to provide ocean tides to cleanse our shorelines without flooding. The more we discover what it takes for life to exist, the more we can see that we are not here by accident, but rather by the design of a loving God. This is Len Wenzel from Destination Heaven Ministries reminding you the next time you are out on a clear starry night, look up and see God's magnificent creation and what the heavens reveal.
2: To those who receive Jesus Christ as their Savior are given the power to become sons and daughters of God. By ourselves, we cannot overcome sin, but in the strength of Christ, we can become overcomers.

0: This is Reflections. My name is Carlos Turcios, and this reflection is about the Sermon on the Mount. It is heaven's benediction to the world. It was given to humankind as the law of duty and the light of heaven, their hope and consolation, their joy and comfort in all the walks of life.
1: On the shore, beyond the sea, here's Ruben Capistrano on Musical Meditations.

0: There is a fountain at Selah. David O'Neill before that, My Jesus, I Love Thee, and from Ruben Capistrano, On the Shore Beyond the Sea. Song by Christine Harding is coming up on Musical Meditations. Be sure to stay here. But now here's something from Proverbs. I like this. There are six things which the Lord hates, seven which are an abomination to him. Haughty eyes, a lying tongue, hands that shed innocent blood, a heart that devises wicked plans, feet that make haste to run to evil, a false witness who breathes out lies, and a man who sows discord among brothers. So there you go, some pretty rough things. The Lord does not like these. There are many things the Lord doesn't like, but I think that if you look at these, there are a lot of things, a lot of challenges that man faces that stem from any of these things, or most of these things, in one way or another. If you want to read this for yourself, and I encourage you to do that, you can go to Proverbs chapter 6, verses 16 through 19.
1: This is Janice Brown with a ray of sunshine for the mind, soul, and spirit. Chipped, battered, and broken. Once I was invited to speak at a college, and the theme I was given was, If Teacups Could Talk. I asked my husband for his thoughts. He told me that, though teacups are beautiful, light, and fragile, they can hold very hot water. We are also like teacups. We are fragile, but sometimes have to handle very hot situations. It is during those times that we can trust God for the strength that He promises us in Isaiah 43, verse 2. When you pass through the waters, I will be with you. And when you pass through the rivers, they will not sweep over you. When you walk through the fire, you will not be burned. The flames will not set you ablaze. God keeps His promises. Sometimes, hot situations make us fearful and worried. We become weak and feel that we will not make it. My thoughts were drawn to my beautiful Ethiopian dishes we had shipped back with us. Although most of the dishes arrived unbroken, a few were chipped, cracked, or broken. While I was grateful for those that arrived undamaged, all I could think about was the damaged ones and how to get them replaced. It didn't make sense to have replacements shipped to us because who could guarantee that they would not be damaged? My husband had the solution. He said, The ones that are broken, I can glue them together and you will never be able to tell that they were broken. The ones that are chipped can still be used. The brokenness and the chips show that the dishes have been through something. Wow! Sometimes we are broken, battered, and chipped. We've been through something. You might be experiencing a broken heart or a chipped spirit right now. The Master Potter can put you back together again. Isaiah 64 verse 8 reads, But now, O Lord, Thou art our Father. We are the clay, and Thou our Potter, and we all are the work of Thy hand. His hand makes our brokenness perfect. Father, we feel battered, chipped, and sometimes even broken. We ask You to put us back together again as only You can. In the name of Jesus, Amen.
0: 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And now from the CD, The Heart of the Matter, here's Christine Harding, and Not Too Far From Here.

0: Jesus loves me, this I know, for the Bible tells me so. I like that song. A lot of people do it. Bron Journey, Jesus Loves Me is the name of the song. Christine Harding before that, and Not Too Far From Here. Here's something from 1 Corinthians. For the wisdom of this world is folly with God. We need to remember that. When we have man's education, what do we have? We have man's education. It has nothing to do with God, so we need to remember that. That's from 1 Corinthians 3:19. Here's a website, 3abn.org, and what that will do is it'll get you to the website of Three Angels Broadcasting Network. 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And if you have any questions, go to the Contact Us page and direct your email from there, and then write out your question and send it. Again, 3abn.org. I'm Jay Christian. Thanks for being here.
1: The Little Things. I once heard a story about the president of a large company who was spared from a disaster that killed thousands of people in the building where he worked. He told of how his young son had just started school and the family had still been trying to figure out their morning schedule. So, on that particular day, the man was delayed getting to his office. Another man who worked in the same building told his story about how he wasn't there because it was his turn to bring donuts to the office. He said he'd been saved because he made a detour to the bakery on his way to work. One man told about getting stuck in traffic because of an accident. One woman spilled food on her dress, so she had to change clothes. One missed his bus, another couldn't get a taxi, and one person's car simply would not start. One story that really struck me was about the man who'd put on a new pair of shoes that morning, then he went on his way to work as usual. Before he got there, he felt a blister starting on his foot. That man was spared just because he stopped at a drugstore to buy a Band-Aid. These days, when I'm stuck in traffic or miss an elevator, or when any one of those little things happen that can be so annoying, I try to stop and remind myself that I must be exactly where God wants me to be at that very moment. So, the next time your morning seems to be going wrong, you know, you can't find the car keys or you hit every red light, don't get angry or frustrated. It may be that a guardian angel is at work watching over you. May God continue to bless you with all those annoying little things, and may you remember that He has a purpose for you.
2: I'm Dr. James Markham with your biblical prescription for life. Unfortunately, many in this world suffer from chronic pain. Well, I've got some good news for you, and that's a biblical prescription for the treatment of chronic pain. It's in Psalm 100, verse 2. It says, "Serve the Lord with gladness. Come before His presence with singing." Did you know that when we sing, when we have music in our life, it is a treatment for chronic pain? Studies in Circulation, the Southern Medical Journal, and also the Cochrane Report has shown that when we have music in our lives, it decreases our pain in our body. It might do this by increasing oxytocin and endorphins or decreasing chronic stress. But if you have chronic pain, I want to encourage you to turn to a biblical prescription for life. That's found in Psalms 100, verse 2.

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1: This is the Bible in Living Sound. Bible stories from the Old Testament with the life and times of Jesus and the Apostle Paul's life and travels from the New Testament. The last time we met, Jehoash was king of Israel and Elisha had fallen ill. Elisha instructed Jehoash to strike the floor with his arrows, and that would tell him how many times he would defeat Syria. He hit the floor three times. Then Elisha died and was buried. So let's listen to what happens next in this Old Testament story in 2 Kings of the Bible.
2: Captain, have you yet numbered all the Moabite soldiers, warriors, chariotmen, and officers?
3: The count is not yet completed, Your Majesty.
2: And the Ammonite king?
3: His captain is also still in the process of numbering their men, Your Majesty.
2: And the king of Seir? I suppose he isn't through yet either.
3: No, Your Majesty. It is certain, though, O king, that we far outnumber any army that all of Israel and Judah can muster.
2: We shall put an end to them once and forever.
4: Your Majesty, Jehoshaphat, great and wise king of Judah, thy servant bringeth sad news.
5: Yes?
4: Spies have just reported to me, sire, that a great multitude of Moabites, Ammonites, and Seirites march against us to slay our people and take our cities.
5: How many of them are there?
4: Thousands upon thousands, Your Majesty, and they're already advanced to En-Gedi.
5: As an experienced soldier and officer, what chance do you think we have?
4: None at all, Your Majesty, without outside help.
5: Help? But who will come to... Oh, yes, help. The Lord God of Israel will help us. I shall call all Judah to come here. I shall proclaim a fast, and we shall seek help from our God. Hasten and summon all the people, and make ready the house of the Lord to receive his congregation.
3: Quiet! Silence! Hearken ye unto my voice! Ye men of Judah with your wives and little ones, even your children. We stand here before the Lord God, our Maker, to seek his help in our time of great trouble. Now listen and hearken to the voice of Jehoshaphat, your king, as he stands in the house of the Lord before the new court and entreat our God for help and salvation.
5: O Lord God of our fathers, art thou not ruler over the kingdoms of the heathen as well as over Israel? In thy hand is there not power and might, so that none is able to withstand thee, even the great multitude of soldiers that now march against us? O Lord, wilt thou not judge them? For we have no might against this great company that cometh against us, neither know we what to do. Our faith and our trust is in thee, O Lord.
6: Hearken ye, all of Judah, and ye inhabitants of Jerusalem, and thou, King Jehoshaphat, thus saith the Lord, be not afraid nor dismayed because of the multitude marching against us, for the battle is not ours, but God's. Tomorrow go ye down against them by the cliff of Ziz, for they be at the end of the brook before the wilderness of Jeruel. Ye shall not fight in this battle. Just stand still and witness the mighty salvation of the Lord our God.
5: My people, these have been words of inspiration from God. Bow the knee and give thanks unto the Lord, our strength and our salvation.
7: And the army of Judah arose early in the morning and went forth into the wilderness of Tekoa. And as they went, Jehoshaphat their king stood up and said,
5: Hear ye, O Judah, and ye inhabitants of Jerusalem, believe in the Lord your God, so shall ye have success. Believe his prophets, so shall ye prosper.
8: Rest and be at ease while my officers and I decide upon our next move.
9: Ye are all officers of my court and know full well that I have complete faith and confidence that the Lord will this day conquer the multitude that is our enemy. As for me, I believe that the victory is already ours. So I shall appoint singers to go before us singing songs of victory.

0: the singers had begun to sing, the Lord God of Israel caused confusion in the camp of the enemy.
1: Your Majesty, the King of Seir refuses to obey thy commands.
2: No one refuses to obey me. That's treason. I'm king, king of Moab, king of all the east. The King of Seir shall die now, and his men with him. See ye to it.
1: Yes, Your Majesty. Long live the king. Long live the king. Men, take your swords, your spears, your bows and arrows, and slay every man of Seir. Them and their king. Forward to the fray!
2: What right have you to order war against Seir without consulting me? Am I not King of Ammon?
3: King of Ammon!
2: Scribe, see that my officers attack the Moabite soldiers, their officers, and this! Slay them all, to a man! As for you, you so-called King of Moab, I shall personally...
3: You shall do what? You take this! We have defeated ourselves, killed one another until only I remain, and I...

0: Now Jehoshaphat slept with his fathers and was buried in the city of David. The reign of Jehoshaphat had been quiet, for his God gave him rest round about.
1: God has lost a good representative. In most things, Jehoshaphat did the will of God.
2: Judah has certainly lost a great king. For 25 years, Jehoshaphat has led us away from the worship of Baal and Ashtaroth back to honoring and obeying the Lord God of Israel.
1: Yeah. What's to become of us now that Jehoram sits on the throne?
2: Nothing good, that is almost certain.
1: Why did Jehoshaphat leave the crown to Jehoram? None of his sons would have made a good king, but certainly Jehoram is the worst of the lot.
2: As Jehoram was the eldest son, therefore crown prince and heir to the crown. Jehoshaphat has no choice.
1: I fear for the future of our nation.
3: Captain, you served long and faithfully under Jehoshaphat, my father.
4: And happily, Your Majesty.
3: I'm sure of it, Captain. But now he is dead. I am king. Thus you are now captain of my army. Will you obey my commands and be as loyal to me as you were to my father?
4: My loyalty is with him who wears the crown of Judah.
3: But will you obey my commands without question, loyally, and unhesitatingly?
4: The king's word is law.
3: Good. Then you are on my side?
4: I am, Your Majesty.
3: We'll see. I'll test your loyalty this very day. My brothers, as you know, were each left large legacies, houses and lands, and silver and gold. I do not trust my brothers. Each would love to wear this crown that I wear by right of birth. I shall make sure they plot not against me to take away my crown. Take now thy sword and the strongest of the palace guards and go against each of my brothers and behead them. Behead also every officer in my court whose loyalty to me can be questioned, even slightly. Make haste and obey.
5: I heard, my lord and king, how thy brothers and disloyal officers lost their heads.
3: You approve?
5: Highly, my darling. They were the weak points of thy rule. Their death strengthened and assured your crown. But there remaineth one more weak point, my lord and master. If thou wilt but correct that, thy reign will be long and prosperous.
3: All right, my wife and queen. What is this one point of weakness?
5: Thy people worship the wrong god.
3: Judah worships the god of Israel.
5: Ah, my dear husband, Baal is my god. And Jehoshaphat, thy father, took away the high places of Baal, established by Ahab, my father. Re-establish them.
3: You are truly a daughter of Ahab.
5: Of course, and Baal is my god. Will my lord and husband re-establish his temples and worship? Oh, you will, won't you, my darling?
3: How can anyone refuse a request made by such a charming queen as thou?
5: And pretty.
3: And pretty?
0: And Jehoram walked in the ways of evil, as had the house of Ahab. For he had Ahab's daughter, Athaliah, to wife. And the Lord stirred up against Jehoram the spirit of the Philistines and the Arabians to war against Jehoram and against Judah. And Judah was conquered and made desolate.
3: My kingdom and my power are gone. What shall I do?
4: All is not lost, Your Majesty. The Philistines did not take thee captive. Thou remainst alive. Still wear the crown of Judah?
3: A mere symbol. A mockery.
4: Things are not quite that bad, Your Majesty. For did not the enemy also leave thee thy youngest son and thy charming wife, Athaliah? And there remaineth the people of Judah?
3: The people? Ah, no longer do they honor or respect me. Or obey my voice.
4: They will, Your Majesty, if thou will it, and make it come true.
3: Yes, I will reestablish my power. The people will obey me, for I am their king.
0: But the Lord God of Israel smote King Jehoram with an incurable disease, so that he died. And the people mourned not at his passing, neither did they bury him in the sepulchre of the kings, for their disrespect and dishonor of him was great, because he followed not after the Lord God of Israel to do his commandments or obey his will. And Ahaziah, the youngest and only remaining son of Jehoram, reigned in his stead.
5: Your Majesty, thou art my son, and knowest full well that thy crown and thy well-being have first place in my heart.
3: But I am king.
5: This be true, Your Majesty, to thy honor and my delight. Yet, O king, thou surely dost realize that I am wise and experienced in the ways of kings and courts and the ruling of people. Am I not the daughter of Ahab? Did I not witness how he became powerful and honorable and of great wealth? Was I not the daughter-in-law of Jehoshaphat? Did I not try to correct the mistakes of King Jehoram, my husband? And now you, my youngest son, sit upon the throne of Judah. I beg of thee, my lord and son, listen to my counsel and take heed thereto.
0: The Lord was displeased with King Ahaziah, for he walked in the wicked ways of the house of Ahab at the council of Athaliah. And after 1 year, Ahaziah died, for he had done evil in the sight of the Lord.
5: My son is dead, and you and I, we grow feeble with age.
4: Wisdom and discretion come with age, Your Royal Highness.
5: We have both lived close to royalty since the days of King Ahab, my father. And we have both been loyal, at least outwardly, to the one who occupied the throne.
4: Thy wisdom, Your Royal Highness, is exceeded only by thy beauty.
5: Thy eyes grow dim with age and thy words meaningless. Nonetheless, I seek thy counsel. Who is to occupy the throne of Judah since the death of my son Ahaziah?
4: There are the royal princes, thy grandsons, surely not one of them.
5: My thoughts exactly. Who then is to rule Judah?

0: Nurse! Nurse, quickly dress the baby. Hurry.
1: Yes, Princess.
0: The Queen Mother has ordered all of royal blood to be killed. We must save little Joash. Hide him.
1: What a horrible and wicked thing to do. Begging the Princess' pardon, but...
0: I know she is the Queen Mother, yet it is a horrible thing to do. It's murder, mass murder. She would do anything to gain power and the crown of Judah for herself. Is Joash ready?
1: Almost. Where are we going to hide him?
0: In a perfectly safe place. A place where the king is never permitted to go. The inner court of the temple and the chambers of the high priest. You will remain there as nurse to little Joash. My husband, the high priest Jehoiada, is against Athaliah's ruthless attempt to gain power in the crown. Come on, let's hurry!
2: So baby Joash was hidden in the high priest's quarters until he was 7 years old. During that time, Athaliah ruled Judah with an iron hand, ruthlessly leading the people into sin and idolatry. During those 7 years, High Priest Jehoiada slowly but surely gained influence and power, and with many officers, judges, princes, and the people. At a given signal, all those who wished to return to the worship of the true God arose and proclaimed the 7-year-old Joash king and set the crown of Judah upon his head.
3: Upon the authority and wish of God, I pronounce Joash, son of Ahaziah, king of Judah, and place upon his head this crown.

0: Something must be going on. Maid, open the west window. They're running toward the temple. Do you know if something special is going on at the temple?
1: No, Your Majesty. Not that I am aware of.
0: Get my cloak and come with me. I'll find out what's going on. How dare anyone do anything without my permission?
2: Finally arrived.
3: Now we will have a king.
4: Well, the high priest had him hid all this time.
5: For 6 years he's lived in the temple.
6: Hail unto Joash, new king of Judah. May he have a long and prosperous reign. Long live the king.
0: Joash, who is he?
1: I know not, Your Majesty.
0: Well, whoever he is, they cannot crown him king. I rule Judah.
1: There he is, Your Majesty, standing against the pillar of the temple, with the crown of Judah on his brow.
0: Treason, that's what it is. Treason. I'll have the heads of everyone responsible for this. Follow me. Out of my way, all of you.
2: It's Your Majesty,
0: stand aside. Let me through.
7: She's not our ruler anymore.
8: We have a new and God-fearing king.
0: Jehoiada, who is this child? Have you had anything to do with making this mere boy
7: the guards of Caesar!
0: Get your hands off me! I am the ruler of Judah. Guards, take Jehoiada to the dungeon and place him in irons. I'll make an example.
7: Caesar, guards!
0: You'll hear from me again. You'll lose your head, you and all your house, even though you are high priest.
7: Ever since the days of your father, King Ahab, you've been an evil influence over our kings and our people.
0: Get away.
7: You've caused wickedness in high places and encouraged Baal worship throughout the land. But all that is ended.
0: Oh,
7: be
0: no.
7: Quick, guards. Take her outside the confines of this temple, for it must not be desecrated by her execution. Take her out by the king's palace, through the gate used for horses, and there let her pay for her wickedness.
0: You'll pay for this.
9: Greetings.
10: Greetings. How go things for thee since thy mistress was executed?
9: Ah, she was an evil woman. Her execution was just and right, for good must triumph over evil.
10: That I must agree to.
9: And you were nurse to the sons of Ahaziah when he was king. The new king Joash. Is he not one of those sons?
10: He is. I helped him escape that day 6 years ago when Athaliah ordered the execution of all of the seed of David. I've been his nurse and companion ever since. He'll make a good, just king.
9: He should, having been brought up in the high priest's household.

0: And under his tutoring.
1: And when Joash, the boy king, became old enough, Jehoiada the high priest took for him two wives, and he begat sons and daughters. And it came to pass after this that King Joash was minded to repair the temple of the Lord.
2: The temple is in terrible condition. It's been raided many times. The Egyptians, Philistines, Arabians, even the sons of Athaliah the wicked have raided the temple and taken away vessels dedicated to God.
3: These things be true, your majesty, and the deplorable condition of the temple dishonors God.
2: You are the chief priest. The law of Moses makes provisions for the continual repair and conditioning of the house of God. As chief priest, why have you failed to obey this precept?
3: Begging his majesty's indulgence, but sir, I was under the impression that thou hast already given the Levites instructions to gather from all Israel money with which to repair the temple.
2: They have been slow about it, unorganized. I order you to see that the gathering in of funds is hastened. I care not how, just do it.
3: His majesty has a suggestion, perhaps?
2: Indeed I do. Have a chest made and placed at the going in of the temple. Proclaim to all the people that they are to bring their gifts and offerings and place them in the chest, even as did the people before Moses in the wilderness.
3: Long live the king! May it please the king that the chest placed before the going in of the temple is already filled to overflowing with gifts and offerings from the people. Thy scribe and I, O king, have brought hither the chest with its treasure. What shall we do with it, O king?
2: Place it upon the dais at my left. It shall henceforth be dedicated to receive all the gifts for repairing the temple of God.
1: Thus they did day by day and gathered money in abundance.
2: Is there enough money yet to repair the temple?
3: Sufficient, and some to spare, your majesty.
2: As high priest, you will have charge of the temple repairs. Go ye therefore and hire masons and carpenters and men skillful in iron and brass.

0: Long live the king!
1: How progresses the work on the temple, Jehoiada?
0: It is finished, your majesty, and there remaineth much money left over.
1: Use it for materials and labor to make vessels for the house of the Lord. Cups, spoons, and vessels of gold and silver with which to offer burnt offerings unto the Lord our God continually.

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1: This devotional is entitled, 7 Minutes with God, written by Curtis Badger. My voice you shall hear in the morning. O Lord, in the morning I will direct it to you, and I will look up. Psalm 5, verse 3. Growing up a Roman Catholic, I knew of the Bible since I received one at my first communion when I was 7, but I certainly didn't know the Bible. All that changed when I met my wife, Dara. She introduced me to the Seventh-day Adventist beliefs and the wonderful Bible truths that they share and teach. As I studied with my new pastor, and even after I was baptized, I didn't fully realize my connection with the Lord. But now I've worked my way through the Bible, and I've spent time every day with my Heavenly Father. With my wife's assistance, I found Robert Foster's book, 7 Minutes with God, which teaches us to approach Him in a personal manner. We start our 7 Minutes with God with a 30-second preparation of our hearts, thanking Him for a good night's sleep and a chance to live another day. We say something like, Lord, please cleanse our hearts so we can hear you speak to us through your word. Give us guidance, ready our ears, and make us alert. Create a responsiveness in us and surround us with the knowledge of your presence right now as we listen to you. Amen. Now we spend 4 minutes listening to God by reading our Bible. We find a good chapter or choose a book of the Bible and digest it. There are many tools to help us understand it, like Bible apps, concordances, Bible commentaries, or even the 3ABN Bible study guides. But our greatest need is to hear from God and allow His Word to strike fire in our hearts. We spend the next 2.5 minutes talking to God through prayer. A useful acronym to remember is ACTS, A-C-T-S, Adoration, Confession, Thanksgiving, Supplication. Adoration is deep love and respect, the purest form of prayer. It's all about God and nothing about us. We worship Him, tell Him we love Him, reflect on His greatness, His power, His majesty, and His sovereignty. Confession is where we admit our wrongdoings and mistakes. We want to be sure every sin is cleansed and forsaken. And this is important. He already knows what we've done, so we want to let Him know that we are repentant. Thanksgiving is where we express the gratitude we have for Him. We should be specific, thanking Him for our family, our work, and our church. We thank Him for answered prayers and for the hardships we face, since these are a part of who we are. And finally, in supplication, we ask for something earnestly and humbly, making our petitions known to Him. First, we ask for others, then we ask for ourselves. We include our family, workplace, community, even our state, nation, or other parts of the world. We can pray for missionaries, ministries, college students, or someone we know who's serving in the military. But above all, we pray for the lost ones we know personally and for those who have yet to hear about Jesus. We quickly realized that 7 minutes was nowhere near enough time. And soon we were taking 15, then 20, and even 30 minutes a day. Quite often, a whole hour goes by before we realize it. And we are those who, just a few years ago, spent 0 minutes a day in prayer and worked 80 to 100 hours a week. And finally, if you've never done so, please read the Bible from Genesis through Revelation. You will benefit greatly. And feel free to use an app that reads it to you, if you like. But whatever you do, do not become devoted to the habit or the pattern itself. Instead, devote yourself to your Savior. Spend time with Him because he grants you the priceless privilege of fellowship with him. Try it 7 days a week for 7 days in a row. Yes, 7 days in a row. I know that if you do, you'll find it to be so meaningful that you'll desire to do it more.
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3: Do you read the label when you buy a loaf of bread? 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

I'd like to welcome you to another edition of the More Abundant Life radio program featuring Pastor Wintley Phipps. My name is Adrian Westney Jr. I'm your host for today's program. And our message is of such importance that we've decided to air this message in one program instead of splitting it into two parts. So we're going to get right to the message in just a moment. This message is entitled, Don't Second Guess Me, as preached and shared with the Seabrook Seventh-day Adventist Church congregation by Pastor Phipps. I do hope that you'll stay with us as we share the message of God through

pray. Father, we thank you for your grace and your mercy in our lives. Thank you for your kindness. I ask as we open your word now that you would speak to our hearts and that you would bless us, Lord. In Jesus' name we pray. Amen. If you fly often, whenever an incident like the one off of the coast of Nova Scotia, it sobers you. You realize that God in his kindness spares us. I look back at my life and I see and have cataloged the many times that God has literally, I know, spared my life. Have you had those experiences in your life when you are absolutely sure God spared your life? When I was a little boy, I must tell you that I was born, as many of you know, in the Caribbean, in Trinidad. And there's some things when you're born with it, it stays with you. The sights and sounds and smells, and no matter how old you get, they stir memories. I was driving down in my vehicle. I have an old 1979, I think it is. It might be an 89. Don't even know what year it is. I know it's old. Yeah, it's about 79, I think it is. Is that right, honey? Yes, thank you. With 200 and something thousand miles on it, air conditioning not working, in the heat, and I'm having a ball because they just paved the road, and the smell of the tar and the blacktop stirred memories in my heart. Because as a little boy, I lived in a place called La Brea in Trinidad. It is known for its pitch lake. It's a lake where tar grows. And that smell is just so precious. And I was a little boy, and mother said, "Don't go walking in the water." Sabbath afternoon, see what happens during the rainy seasons, the places where they dig up the pitch, fill up with water, and you can walk in it sometimes. And I was walking along with my brother and a dear stepsister of ours. It was Sabbath afternoon. We weren't supposed to be there. And I took a step in the water, not knowing that there was a deep drop. And I found myself floundering in the water. I couldn't swim. She reached out as far as she could, took my hand with her right hand, grabbed a piece of grass growing out of the pitch with her left, and pulled me back to safety. I knew that day that God had saved me. Some years ago, I was flying back from Seattle to Spokane, Washington. I never forget. I had flown all the way out on U.S. Air to Seattle, and the schedule was tight, so they sent a small private plane. And we were flying over the Cascade Mountains. And I'll never forget. It was dark. It was raining. And as we came in to land, we crashed while trying to land. The FAA investigated the situation and found out that the pilot had forgotten to put his wheels down. And we came in and literally slammed
into the concrete. And I saw that happen to a couple at the Gaithersburg Airport who tried to land without wheels. And the moment they hit the ground, the sparks started to ignite the fuel and that plane went up in flames. And they both perished. But they told us that it probably didn't happen to us because it was raining. And the wet conditions had doused the sparks that could have ignited the fuel. But that's what they said happened. Let me tell you what happened. As we were coming over those mountains, I was talking to God like I had never talked to him before. It was a sweet communion. You have those times in your life when you know that all the veils are lifted. And if you could only take the scab off your eyes, you could see God face to face. And I was talking with him like that. And I remember I was saying, Lord, why have you been so good to me? I don't deserve it. And I kept hearing the Lord speaking back to my heart, saying, son, no matter what happens, I'm going to take care of you. And that's what I went down. That's the word that was in my heart when that plane went down. God was telling me, I'm going to take care of you. Well, today, the Lord has led me to a verse of scripture. And I want to draw your attention to Romans 8:28. You see, there are some scriptures that you ought to revisit again and again in your life. There are some scriptures, perhaps more than others, that will bring you strength in a time of trial, that will bring you peace in a time of trouble. Scriptures that are a sure word, a certain word, the kind of scripture that you can throw the whole weight of your soul on. I'll never forget ministering to a friend of mine from Capitol Hill who was going through a lot of difficulty in his life. And I took him to that scripture, Psalm 69, that says, save me, O God. Have you ever been there? For the waters are come in unto my soul. I sink in deep mire where there is no standing. In other words, God, I'm sinking. Have you ever been there? Lord, I have no place to stand. Well, brothers and sisters, I must tell you, in times like these, you need a sure word. You need a certain word, a word you know you can depend on. And such a word was given to us by Paul in Romans 8:28. If you have your Bibles with you, turn with me to that scripture. And I will read it to you from the Revised Standard Version. It says, we know that in everything, God works for good with those who love him, who are called according to his purpose. Oh, I love the way the King James Version puts it. For we know that all things do what? Work together for good to those that love the Lord. Now, do you love the Lord this morning? If you love the Lord, he has promised, thank you, Jesus, that he will take everything that happens in your life and make it work for good. Now, I don't know who needed this word this morning, but I know that somebody came in here today because God told me don't second guess him. Somebody came into this church today needing to know that whatever is happening now, as difficult, as hard, God will make it work for good. Someone said, you just tie a knot and hang on. Because God, when you get to the end of the rope, tie a knot and hang on. Because God will make it work for your good.
There have been times in my life amid confusion and commotion. And isn't this something how people love to heap commotion and confusion on your life? Isn't it amazing how you say something and the next time you hear it, it sounds nothing like what you said? There have been times in my life when my own faith has faltered. I'm not a perfect servant. I'm a human being too. And there have been times in my life when my own faith has faltered. I remember years ago walking the campus of Oakwood College, praying to God, God, I need to know that you're near in my life. And I remember holding this Bible open and saying, God, you know, I don't feel you close to me, but I know what I'm going to do. I'm going to just keep reading till you bless me. I'm not going to stop till you bless me. There have been times in my life when my faith has faltered and my heart has grown faint, but this scripture has buttressed me and steeled me within. It has carried me when I couldn't carry myself. For all things work together for good if you love him. You know, one of the beloved books of our time reminds us that life is difficult. How many of you know it's difficult? On one of my trips to Australia, I'll never forget, one of my early trips to Australia, a little boy was told by the doctors that he couldn't and wouldn't never walk again. And you look at little children and your heart is broken for them. But that little boy said, oh yes, I'll be able to walk when I get to heaven. I'll be able to walk. All things work for good. Brothers and sisters, I'm telling you today, I have one word from the Lord to your heart today, that no matter how difficult it is for you right now, no matter how hard it is for you right now, God has promised he'll make it work for good. You've got to trust that. Amen. Why? Because he's able to do anything. I said he is able to do anything. He's able to rescue you when you don't deserve being rescued. He's able to do anything. I'll never forget in 1982, some pastors were at a pastor's conference, and one got up to give his testimony of how when he was on his way with six other pastors in a van down to Mexico, and there was a flat, and he went out and he was trying to fix the flat. And the pastor said, I went underneath the car and somehow the jack gave way and the whole weight of the car came crushing down on my chest. He said, all I had time to do was say, Jesus. He said, and all of a sudden we looked up in the distance and there was a little Mexican man running through the field. He grabbed that van by himself, picked it up. He said, I slid out from under it, didn't have one broken bone. He said that man rested, that little man all by himself, rested that man down and took off running the same direction from which he came. I said, God is able to make everything that happens to you work for good because he's able. He's able to send you help when you don't deserve it. He's able to send you help when you most need it. I'll never forget reading that the first time I read that story of Joseph. Joseph is a character in the Bible that I identify with. Amen. How about you? Maybe you haven't had brothers to laugh at you. Maybe you haven't had brothers to call you names. Talk to me, somebody. Maybe you haven't had brothers who, if they could, throw you into a pit. Maybe you haven't had brothers, if they could, would sell you away. But I know what that's like. Help me, Jesus.
And I tell you, brothers and sisters, Joseph, I identify with him because his brothers, his own brothers, heard him begging, please don't sell me like this. Have mercy, Jesus. Yet they sold him to a caravan of Ishmaelites, and Joseph cried himself to sleep at night. He prayed. He wondered what would happen. Sometimes it is in those times when the future seems hopeless that God seems to draw the nearest to us. I want you to know, because no matter the emergency, God is at his best when the situation is at its worst. I know what I'm telling you today. No matter the crushing weight of your dilemma, nor the height or breadth of your challenge, God is at his best when the situation is at his worst. God is able to invoke the spectacular on your behalf. He'll open. He said, I'll open the windows of heaven. If that's not spectacular, I don't know what is. Joseph prayed, Lord, keep me in this land of exile. And Joseph was faithful before Potiphar's wife. He was faithful. Hallelujah. In the heat of a strong seduction, he was faithful. And you know, God rewards all faithfulness. Not only does he record it, but he rewards it. I know what I'm telling you. God took Joseph and he held him close. Listen what the servant of the Lord says. She says that every act, amen, every word, every thought is as distinctly recorded by God as if you were the only person on this planet. Every thought. Lord have mercy. Every act. Joseph was faithful. They put him in a prison. He told the butler, witnessed to the butler, listen to me, made the butler promise when he get out, he wouldn't forget him. And what happened when the butler got out? He forgot him. But just at the time when the kingdom was in need, God blessed Joseph. Amen. Success was given to Joseph. Now, Joseph rode high. Thank you, Jesus. Joseph rose up. The dungeon worked for Joseph's good. Joseph started a prison ministry in prison. All things worked together for good. Then that day came along when Joseph had to look at his own brothers and say to them, it's all right. You meant it for evil, but all things work together for good. When you woke up this morning, you were sheltered. God is good. When you sat down today, you were blessed, because God is good. This same Joseph who was maligned and accused, God spoke to the king about Joseph. My Lord, tell me he ain't able. He is able. The servant Lord tells us that when you make Christ your Lord, he surrounds you. He takes care of you. Joseph told his brothers, it was God who sent me ahead of you to preserve you. God sent me ahead of you to save you. All things work together for good. The bright things and the dark things. The bright days and the dark days. The difficult moments and the happy moments. Pain, joy, suffering, all work for good when you love the Lord. So when you feel like you're drowning in a tidal wave of bills, all things,
Somebody say all things this morning. All things work together for good. You're still blessed even at your worst. Turn to that person next to you and say, we're blessed even at our worst. When you're sleeping, God is working for your good. Amen. Now let me tell you something. We don't understand really what that text really, really means. What do you think is God's highest good in your life? For you to pay your bills? What do you think is God's highest good for you? Let me tell you what it is. It's that one day when the trumpet of God sounds, whether you're sleeping or whether you're awake, that you will be lifted off of this planet in one piece. And God, listen to me today. It does not matter to God if he has got to wound you to save you. It doesn't matter. Are you with me today? It does not matter to God if he has to pierce you, if he has to bury you to raise you up. Because his highest good for you is that you make it, that you be saved in the kingdom of God, that your name be registered in the Lamb's book of life, that you will have, someone said, two wings to fly all over his universe. God's highest good for you is that you see unfallen worlds, that you stand before those who have never fallen and give witness to the grace and mercy of Christ. His highest good for you is that one day you will have a crown of glory on your head. You will have a robe of righteousness, and you will go forth from planet to planet singing hallelujah this morning. Jesus paid it all. All to him I owe. That's his vision of your highest good. It's not that you find yourself all in some palatial trapping. It's not that you drive a big fancy car. No. His vision of your good, your highest good, is that you'll stand before angels. And as the old folks used to say, tell them how you got over. It's how I got over. And so don't worry about the difficult days. Don't worry about the hard experiences. Don't worry about if you love the Lord. One of the things the Lord keeps telling me in my heart and mind is, I got it. Don't worry. I got it. Time and only time will prove how God was working for your good. As a matter of fact, thank you, Jesus. The Lord tells us that when we get to heaven through the servant of God, that Jesus is going to take you by a crystal stream, and he will show you your entire life. Can you imagine it? Can you imagine all of us have an appointment with Jesus? Because all of us have questions. Why was it like this for me? Why was I so weak when I wanted to be strong? Why did I lose my husband? Why did you take my wife from me? Why did I struggle so hard? We all have questions. The servant of God says that all of us have an appointment. You know how you have on the bulletin board? Prayer requests. The Lord's going to take you by. Don't miss your appointment. Because he's going to take you by a crystal stream.
show you your entire life. And when you see it, you'll shake your head. And you'll say to Jesus,

would like to thank Pastor Phipps for today's message. I do hope that it's been a blessing to you and to your entire family. Until next time, this is Adrian Westney. I'd like to wish you God's richest blessings. Join us again for another program, but until you do, please remember the words of John chapter 10, verse 10, where Jesus said, "I came that you might have life, and that that life might be the more abundant life."

0: 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Box 648008, Vero Beach, Florida 32964. That's P.O. Box 648008, Vero Beach, Florida 32964. Until next time, remember the words of Jesus. I came that you might have life, and that life might be the more abundant life.
1: Many people set aside the Old Testament scriptures, but Jesus declared in the book of John that they are they which testify of me. In rejecting the old, people virtually reject the new, for both are parts of an inseparable whole. No man can rightly present the law of God without the gospel, or the gospel without the law. The law is the gospel embodied, and the gospel is the law unfolded. Another way to look at it is that the law is the root, and the gospel is the fragrant blossom and fruit which it bears. This is taken from Christ Object Lessons, page 127.
2: 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Aren't you glad that God's Word isn't like that? 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

0: an actor at the peak of his fame exits the glitzy stardom and fame of Hollywood in exchange for the salvation of his soul. He is best known for his roles as Quincy in HBO's Ballers, Wells Jaha in the drama show The 100, and Cassius Clay in the biographical film One Night in Miami. We welcome Eli Gorey. Thank you so much for being here.
1: Oh, thanks for having me back.
0: So we had you on before, but for people who missed it, give us just a synopsis of what happened.
1: Well, we had talked about how I had grown up and didn't really have a real relationship or even experience with religion, and how I had come to find out that God was real, that the Bible was truly the word of God, but that ultimately I was still living a life that wasn't in alignment with what I professed to believe. And then as I was getting my breakthrough opportunities in the entertainment industry, I realized that God's word had a higher calling and a requirement for me.
0: Than what you were allowing the world to do to you.
1: Exactly.
0: Right? Yeah.
1: And I was pulled at that point between two different junctures. Yeah.
0: So I wanted to read something from Socrates that really will highlight where we're going with this program. Mm. And Socrates in Actors on Acting, page 7, paragraph 8 says, "In like manner, the muse, first of all, inspires men herself." Now notice, muse is a person or a spirit. "Because they are inspired and possessed, they are simply inspired to utter that which the muse impels them. For not by art or knowledge do you say what you say, but by possession." Mm. And many people don't realize that this art form involves possession and Masonic influences. Let's get into some of your roles and the experiences where that was invoked.
1: Well, I would say I had heard that from other actors, and I had heard them say, you know, for instance, Denzel, when he was doing Malcolm X, I'd heard the quote from Spike Lee where he said, you know, Denzel was gone. It was just Malcolm. Malcolm was speaking through him, and he didn't even need the script anymore. He would throw away the script, and it would just be Malcolm. And for me personally, I had done a lot of Meisner, and one of the things with Meisner is you repeat the same thing, you repeat the same thing. That was kind of my process.
0: So Meisner is a method of acting.
1: It's called the method,
0: actually. The method.
1: And it's a method where you are saying the words without trying to put any of your own will or interest into them, and then eventually as you start to repeat them enough times, something spontaneous will come out that is seems natural.
0: Supernatural.
1: And so that was a process that I had learned early on to use as I was developing my lines. And it's funny that you said that, because even now I had never really thought of it, but I would go through and I would do my Meisner technique as I was prepping my scripts, and it would be like an inspiration. You'd see a line and all of a sudden I'd think, oh, I could say that like that. And it would, things just came, in unexpected ways when I would break down my script. And a lot of other actors that I would talk to would say, where do you get, you know, how do you see that when you look at this thing? And I'd say, I don't know. I just, you know,
0: didn't realize you were invoking a spirit.
1: And honestly, not only did I not even realize that, but I thought all the success and all of the things that were happening were blessings from God.
0: From God.
1: Because I'm going to church, I'm reading the Bible, and then I'm getting these like different ways of doing things that no one else even thinks of. You know, I started preparing for Cassius Clay 4 years. I have the paper still to this day, 4 years before I actually got the role. And I had believed that I was going to get an opportunity and I was going to play him long before the movie even existed.
0: So you were participating in what's known as manifestation.
1: And not only was I participating in it, but the church was supporting it. I won't say which church I was going to at the time, but we had a group vision board day where everyone in the church, a Seventh-day Adventist church, came in and made vision boards. And everything that was on that vision board, first of all, was worldly. It was materialistic. Pretty much everything on it, I was able to get. But the problem was, when I got all those things, I wasn't happy.
0: Right.
1: And I remember even the day that I booked Cassius Clay, and I had a picture of me with my head cut out on Cassius Clay's body on this vision board. And as I took it down from the wall, actually it was a little bit before I booked it, something convicted me. You shouldn't have a vision board if you're a Christian.
0: Take it down.
1: I took it down. I walked outside to the big dumpster at my apartment building in Studio City, and I chucked it in. And then I ended up getting the role, which I thought was like, I was like, oh, that was ironic. But like I said, those material accomplishments didn't bless me in a way that was lasting. And in fact, if I could go back and somehow just get the message of truth and give up all of what I experienced as an actor, I would definitely not have been an actor. If I, knowing what I know now and what the costs that I've had to pay.
0: Right.
1: That other people won't know and I won't share here. Mm-hmm. But things that I've had to go through that are personal and that I didn't even necessarily know I was going through at the time.
0: You would have just said, I would
1: give it all
0: God.
1: Back
0: yeah.
1: than have any
0: yeah.
1: amount of fame or money or anything else. And I'm grateful that he pulled me out when he did.
0: The thing with the vision boards is that God doesn't need to see your visions because he can read your heart. Mm. The enemy, however, he can't read your mind or your heart.
1: Mm.
0: He can study you from the outside.
1: Mm.
0: And when you give a vision board, you basically show him your heart and your thoughts.
1: Mm.
0: And it's a great way for him to then disillusion you and make you believe that the things that he's putting before you are God sent.
1: That's interesting.
0: So it's very tricky.
1: That's interesting. And I know the Bible and the Spirit of Prophecy do say that we should write out plans, but I think that that's very different.
0: It's different.
1: When you're praying for God's direction and you're writing out the plans that he has for you, which are going to lead other people and yourself closer to Jesus.
0: Not storing up treasure.
1: Exactly. As opposed to just trying to get a car or a pretty girlfriend or a a big house or something.
0: Let's get into your roles. Tell me about which ones you took and why you did them, and if there was a conflict between, you know, your conviction for Christ and what Hollywood was commanding of you.
1: Well, you know, I do think that God meets you where you're at. And although I was in Hollywood, you know, I was reading actually Testimonies of the Church, Volume 5 this morning, and Ellen White was talking about those who had got converted while they were living within Nero's palace, Nero being the Caesar in Rome at that time, who was a terrible, you know, persecutor of Christians. Some of his people in his own house got converted to Christianity and, you know, and they had to maintain their Christianity in that environment. And so God meets us where we're at. And, ultimately, you know, the different roles that I got, whether it was The Hundred or whether it was Riverdale or whether it was, One Night in Miami, there was always an experience that I would have where God would try to show me something. He would try to teach me something. So like I had talked about in the part one, when I was on The 100, clearly a pagan show, a show that, you know, there's people being crucified on this show. I mean, it was clearly anti-God.
0: Mm-hmm. Antithetical to the message.
1: The message of the show was completely ungodly. Nevertheless, God showed me through the experience of getting the role and then losing the role and compromising the Sabbath that I should be keeping the Sabbath. And so he met me where I was, knowing that I didn't know any better. And
0: rebuking you and disciplining you as you decided to take things into your own hands.
1: Exactly.
0: Doing it mercifully.
1: Mercifully, and letting me take one step at a time. You know, okay, now I'm going to teach you about the Sabbath, and now I'm going to teach you about tithing, and now I'm going to teach you about, you know, as I'm in the wrong place at the wrong time, he's still working all things for my good, because he understands that in my heart, I want to know him. I'm seeking him. I want to get closer to him. I just don't know any better. I'm ignorant.
0: Praise God.
1: And yeah, praise Jesus. And so, I would say that the very last situation that I was in was on the last show that I was on before I left, which was The Peripheral on Amazon. And I remember walking around the set and seeing books with dragons, demons, all these things. I have, you know, in the script, and I still have it now, and I can show you at another time, in the script, it would talk about highlighting someone's left eye and, you know, Masonic symbolism, being on the Serpentine River and making sure that we shoot these things. These are things that you wouldn't see if you watched the show. It's in the description. In the script.
0: Mm-hmm. But to provide the spirit in which you're going to execute it.
1: To provide the spirit in which you're executing it, exactly. And these are things that the viewer doesn't understand when they see it. And now I have family members call me and say, oh, I saw you in this. And it breaks my heart, because I don't want my family being exposed to these things. And it's me that was promoting it, you know? But nevertheless.
0: And you're influencing.
1: Exactly. And not wanting to lead them astray. But so that's why I do ministry now, to try and undo so much. And also to just try and help and be a blessing.
0: So.
1: Yeah, go ahead.
0: When you're experiencing these Masonic, you know, influences, you're having to deal with, who do I follow, right?
1: Absolutely.
0: Christ or what my director is saying. Did you also find that the scripts and the people who were writing this, were they Christian, or where's the source?
1: So that's what I was going to say. Almost one of the first couple of weeks that we were on set, I was brought up to have a meeting with the heads of the show and one of the other actors. And it's me, Jonah Nolan, who's an executive producer. He also did the show Westworld. Mm-hmm. And the showrunner, Greg, I want to say Perlman, but I can't remember if that's his last name. And Jack, who is one of the other actors. And they're all sitting across from me, and it's me and them. And out of the blue, Jonah says, well, you know, we just were talking amongst each other, and we're all Jesuits. And it was like, you know, I've been reading Great Controversy, and I know that the Jesuits, essentially, their agenda was to kind of undo everything that Protestantism has built.
0: Right.
1: And for him to say that in that moment, we weren't talking about religion. I thought, it gave me chills. And then they all kind of talked about it, and they started talking about how they were Jesuits and how they, you know, things they'd done when they were younger and how great it was. And I got the feeling it was almost like a veiled threat.
0: Right.
1: Because they know I'm a Seventh-day Adventist because I have it in my script, in my contract.
0: The contract.
1: Right. I keep the Sabbath and things like that. And it got me thinking, do they know that I know that they know, you know, one of those moments. Mm-hmm. And so I left. And then a few weeks later, we were shooting, and it was a scene where they had me laid out on a table, and they, you know, it's a future sci-fi show, so they're building my character's body in the future, and they have the camera right over top of me. My face is facing the camera, and they said, okay, in this scene, we're going to be building your face. And I knew something impressed me. They're going to want to get me with one eye open, just the left eye.
0: So before we go too far, we need to explain to people at home why this is significant. What does the left eye symbolize?
1: So the left eye within Freemasonry symbolizes the third eye, the illumination of your mind's eye.
0: The secret knowledge.
1: The secret knowledge, exactly. And so when you look on a dollar bill, for instance, you'll see the pyramid with the eye in the, at the very top of the pyramid, and it's separated from the rest of the pyramid, which means that it has been ascended. It's, that mindset is the mindset of God, essentially. And it comes from ancient times like Egypt, right, where they have Isis and Osiris.
0: Mm-hmm.
1: And they worshiped the idea of humanistic knowledge, being able to raise you to a level where you can be like God. We see that today in artificial intelligent technology, where they say, you know, it's eventually going to be like a digital God. We see that in the Gnostic religion of the 15th, 16th, 14th centuries.
0: Mithraism.
1: All these ideas that a sinful man, can become like God. And they even teach that Jesus Christ was not originally God and man, that he became God through his own works. And this is what Satan says, that by works you can receive your own salvation instead of salvation by faith. And so that ideology has been promoted by the Catholic Church through these institutions like Freemasonry, Illuminati,
0: and Hollywood.
1: It's ubiquitous throughout the entertainment industry. And so I'm on this table, and I know people that are Freemasons. I know people that have joined these groups because it helps promote their careers.
0: Their agenda.
1: And their agenda, and they want to be, you know, successful. And so, I'm on this table, and, I'm looking up, and I'm like, oh, they're going to want me to show my left eye. And if I do that, then everyone who watches this show afterwards is going to think Eli is a part of that agenda.
0: He's
1: corrupted, or
0: everyone that goes to church. He just showed his allegiance.
1: He's in that. He's in with those guys. And so I don't want to do it. And so I'm thinking, okay, well, what I'll do is I'll close my eyes. That way, if they cut off half my face, it'll just be a closed eye. And logically, it made sense, because I said to the director, well, first of all, he said, Eli, open your eyes. And I said, no. And I was like, I don't want to. And he's like, well, we need to see your eyes. And I said, well, no, it doesn't make sense, because you're making my body. How would you make my eyelids if my eyes are open?
0: Mm-hmm.
1: And so I'm trying to ration.
0: Trying to stay one step ahead.
1: Debate with the devil.
0: Yeah.
1: Essentially, not that he's the devil, but the devil's agenda. And he said, okay. And then they talked amongst the producers. I can hear them talking off set. Just a set like this, you know, mm-hmm. They're over there in the back. And then he says, well, we still want to see your eyes just in case there's something goes wrong and we need to have it for the edit. And I'm like, well, I don't want to, you know, because continuity. And then they said, okay, because continuity was a scene I'd done before where my eyes were closed. So I said, well, I want my eyes to still be closed. And then he said, okay. And then finally, they just said, well, we just really want to get it, just in case. Mm-hmm. And then, you know, he's the director, the executive producers.
0: You had to do it.
1: And I said, well, I didn't have to. I mm-hmm. could have said no, mm-hmm. you know, but I would have been a major confrontation, mm-hmm. and I didn't have the courage. And I was on the devil's ground, so I didn't

0: want to show you guys all the cuts. The very last shot of the trailer is me with half my face showing the left eye.
1: Mm.
0: And they're building my face in the CGI computer graphics shot. And I said, man, it felt almost exactly like it did the first time when I had not kept the Sabbath. It was that same feeling of I knew it and I didn't go with what I knew was right and the devil got me. And so, you know, afterwards I tried to make up for it. I emailed them. I said, guys, I don't want that to be used. Mm-hmm. You know, I told you it didn't make sense for continuity and da, da, da, da, da. I'm still not confident enough to tell them. I think you guys are Illuminati, but I'm making it clear I don't want it. And they write me back and say, sure, but I know that they have it.
1: Yeah.
0: And I can never
1: undo that. And they can do what they want, right?
0: Exactly.
1: Because they own it. It's now their intellectual property. You signed your character, your image, everything is theirs.
0: To use as they see fit. And so I got an agreement and, you know, all those things are fine and good. But it was more just a lesson I learned from that experience that told me I need to get out of this business. And after that process, we finished the season. I went home. I had gotten a good portion of my first season money and I'd gotten a country home like I'd hoped to, but I knew that my big bonus was coming in the second season.
1: And so you had to hold out until the second season.
0: And so I was thinking, man, I really want to get this second season because then I can pay off my mortgage. I can, you know, do so much more and then I'll retire. That's what I was now telling myself.
1: Mm-hmm.
0: And I was able to have a conversation with someone, with my mother, and then, first I talked with my mom and I told her what was going on, and she knows, you know, our family, you know, we didn't come from a large amount of money and income and mm-hmm. you know, that money could have really made a big difference in all of our lives. But when I asked her what she thought I should do and I told her this, what I just told you had happened, she said, well, it sounds to me like you already know what's going to happen if you do second season, because if they've already caused you to compromise that much, you know, it's only going to go further. So you need to get out. And when she told me that, as someone who wasn't even in the Adventist church at that time, but just as a mother caring for her son and seeing that this industry was corrupt and not thinking about the money, not thinking about anything else, just thinking about her son, that was really impactful to me. And so the next day was Sabbath. I went to church and I was in my car in the parking lot and I was praying. I said, God, if you want me to get out, you got to make it clear for me, because this is, we're talking millions of dollars. And I need to know, because I, you know, this is life. This could change my life. And I went into church, and the pastor, God bless him, Dr. O, State Line, I love that guy.
1: Mm-hmm.
0: And he preached a sermon all on Hollywood and how people need to not watch Hollywood, not be involved in Hollywood. He mentioned people that I know that he doesn't know that I know in what he was preaching. And he said, this isn't even the sermon that God, that I was preaching today, but God just put it on my heart.
1: Incredible.
0: He said, someone has to walk away today.
1: Yes.
0: Because if they don't walk away today, they might never walk away. He said, I don't know why I'm preaching this. And I walked in when he was already preaching in the back. So I don't even think he saw me. He said he didn't even know I was there when I talked to him afterwards. And I left. I got outside. It was the Sabbath, but I said, I'm going to send this message now. I wrote my retirement message and I sent it to my agents because I didn't know if I'd have the confidence if I waited till Sunday. I said, I need to send this message now. And I told them I'm leaving the business. I'm out. I'm not doing this anymore and I retire. And it was, again, that feeling of when you do something that you know God has called you to do, the feeling of relief mm-hmm. and that weight off your shoulders and peace that mm-hmm. passeth all understanding. And one last quick thing I'll say. I just recently, now I've been retired for over a year, I just recently found out that the season 2 didn't get picked up because of the strike that just happened with the unions and they weren't able to hold out. And so
1: meant that you wouldn't have gotten paid?
0: Well, it meant that I wouldn't have gotten that. Well, I probably still would have gotten a portion of it. Mm-hmm. But the point is, if I had been able, because one of the reasons I also decided to retire was because I was under contract to them. So people often say, well, why didn't you go do something else or just do Christian stuff? I said, well, I'm under contract. So if I'm going to act.
1: Right. They own you, essentially.
0: I have to work with them.
1: Yeah.
0: And so I was either retire or work with them. And I had other projects, but I had to do my obligation with them. And so what it would have meant is I would have been free to do other stuff. And I probably, like Dr. O said, I probably never would have retired.
1: Mm-hmm.
0: I probably would have kept working because I would have had been able to say to God, oh, I can do my own thing and make it work for you. And so God knows, you know, what we need to do in the moment we need to do it. And he knows the kind of temptations and the ways that the

0: devil is going to try and lead you astray. And I'm just really grateful that I made that decision in that moment, because otherwise I'd probably still be in the business.
1: So your best role, or the one that everyone knows you for, is Cassius Clay.
0: Yes.
1: Let's talk about that briefly.
0: Yeah, that was a really interesting, like I said, in 2016, I had auditioned for a movie called Gemini Man with Ang Lee. And at the same time, he was preparing to do a film about Cassius Clay. And so I had started preparing for that, and I sent in a tape to him, and it went up the chain. They really liked it, but I didn't get it. And again, these kinds of things, I look back, at the time I thought, well, this is God. Now I look back and I don't know, but I know God can work good out of a lot of situations,
1: yes,
0: and any situation, mm-hmm, if you're sincerely trying to reach him. And so
1: Nebuchadnezzar.
0: Exactly. Nebuchadnezzar and Daniel 3 and all those things. And so I decided, okay, I'm going to start preparing to play Cassius Clay, because I know people always tell me you look like a young Cassius Clay. You remind me of a young Cassius Clay. And I believe that Cassius is the kind of person that they're going to make more than one movie about him. They're always going to be a movie about him at some point.
1: Mm-hmm.
0: I'm at the right age. I'm going to start preparing. And so I started going everywhere and just telling boxing coaches, hey, yeah, I got a movie. I'm playing Cassius Clay. There was no movie. Mm-hmm. And they would train me. And I'd go to personal trainers and say, yeah, I'm playing Cassius Clay. I need to put on weight. And, you know, right now I'm pretty lean. But at that time I got up to about 230 pounds, whatever he was.
1: Mm-hmm.
0: And over the course of 4 years, I was just preparing. Like I said, I had the vision board and all these things. And so that process, my career is growing as I'm preparing to play this. And so when I got that role, it was like the pinnacle. It was like, I put in the work. It was a lot of self, right?
1: Mm-hmm.
0: I did all these things. I believed I was going to get it. Now I actually got it, and it was a huge success.
1: And God blessed me.
0: And God gave me this, because mm-hmm, he, you know, how could I know the future? How could I have done this on my own? And so never mind the fact that in my personal life, I wasn't bearing the fruits of the Spirit. Like I said, I had a relationship that was going a terrible direction, and I wasn't behaving like a man should in that situation. I had personal problems with my family where I wasn't, you know, being honoring my responsibilities within the home. I was living a lascivious life out in LA and going to parties and doing all these things.
1: Drinking.
0: I wasn't drinking,
1: no.
0: But at the same time, I was partaking in a lot of the social aspects of being in LA.
1: Clubbing.
0: Exactly. Mm-hmm. Being out and just being, you know, in more like, premieres and these types of things where people are living
1: in kind
0: of life, the social life.
1: Mm-hmm.
0: And it wasn't, you know, and I knew that that wasn't Christian, but I go to church on Saturday.
1: Right. You were cleansed.
0: Exactly. Mm-hmm. And I read the Bible and I pray and, you know, I only listen to, you know, Kirk Franklin, so it's not so bad.
1: Christian music.
0: Yeah, exact. Christian music. And so, you know, I was really living a double life at that time. And it was like, on Sabbath, I'm this guy. And on when I'm not on the Sabbath, I'm this other guy.
1: So now you can write your ticket in Hollywood.
0: Yeah.
1: And what happened?
0: So COVID hit. And
1: it broke up everything.
0: It really woke me up.
1: Mm-hmm.
0: It was like, you told God, I remember when I first got that job we talked about in part one where I met the Adventist producer. I remember I'd come back from a club. I was in my condo and I just remember thinking, I'm not a righteous person. I'm an unrighteous person, and I'm going to get old one day and I'm going to look back on my life and I'm going to be ashamed of my life. And I remember talking to God, because I had now read the Bible. I knew God was real. I was back from Africa and I said, God, I want to be righteous. I don't know where, I know now God must have put that on my heart to say that.
1: Still small voice.
0: But it was that still small voice. And I said, God, I want to be righteous. I don't want to look at my life. I wasn't thinking about heaven. I wasn't thinking about hell. I was just thinking, I don't want to get to a point where I look back and I think my life was a waste. And now jump forward again. Now I'm in LA. I've accomplished all these things. And that same thought came back to my mind. Eli, you are saying you're a Christian. You have a professed Christianity,
1: mm-hmm,
0: but you're not a Christian in any real way. You are a right. sinful, wicked, worse. You're worse than the actual people that are out there, because you know
1: the word
0: enough to know that you shouldn't be doing this.
1: And you're doing the wrong.
0: But the problem was, I didn't have any power. I didn't have power to stop myself from sinning.
1: So the Holy Spirit convicts you.
0: Yes.
1: You're saved. And now who is Eli? What are you doing?
0: And so now I go this. So now I go to England. I start shooting on the peripheral and I start reading, like I said, Adventist Home, and I start to get power as I'm believing in the word and as I'm allowing myself to realize, okay, this is true. This is actually what God expects. This is the standard and you can't have both. I start to get a little bit of power, but I'm still in this industry. But as I finish that show and I go to the country and now I retire, I start to get more power and I start to be able to say no to things. And I had some other experiences. I had, you know, Pastor Dr. O prayed for me for some certain things for deliverance, and praise God, I got those deliverance, because God, when he knows you're sincere, he'll give you, you know, the desires of your heart as long as they're in alignment with his will. But as I made the steps towards living the life that God told me to live, I got more and more and more power to have victory over the sinful behaviors that I had before.
1: We praise God for this testimony. Many will be blessed. Thank you so much for being here.
0: God bless you.
1: Mark 8:36 says, "For what will it profit a man if he gains the whole world and loses his own soul?" We are called to model our lives after Christ. We should not compromise our character to attain wealth and fame. Scripture provides timely reminders on the perils of mindless desires, riches, and fame. We pray that today's program was helpful in leading someone to Christ.
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4: 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And on the seventh day, God ended his work which he had done, and he rested on the seventh day from all of his work which he had done. 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I'm Dr. James Markham with your biblical prescription for life.

0: Welcome to Relieve Arthritis Naturally. I'm Dr. David DeRose, a board-certified specialist in internal medicine and preventive medicine. I'm the president of Compass Health Consulting, and I'm here to walk you through a very simple but powerful presentation that actually looks at what you can do to impact arthritis. If you don't have arthritis, consider yourself lucky. Some statistics indicate that as many as 1 in 3 of us have joint problems that can be lumped under that heading of arthritis, which actually begs a definition. Arthritis, arth, refers to joint. Itis refers to inflammation. So when we speak about arthritis, we're speaking about inflammatory joint conditions, typically painful joint conditions. Whether you're one of those who are so affected or not, the data suggests that as we age, we're all likely to, at some point or another, deal with arthritic symptoms. In this presentation, I'm going to look with you at 3 major kinds of arthritis. The first is what we call crystal deposition arthritis. It's actually a problem where arthritis is caused by crystals settling out of the body and landing in the joint. That most common of crystal deposition arthritises is called gout. We'll look in some detail at gouty arthritis. The most common arthritis, though, and the one that you're most likely to be experiencing if you've tuned in because you've got that condition, is the arthritis caused by wear and tear, commonly known as osteoarthritis or degenerative joint disease. We'll spend considerable time looking at that as we talk about how to relieve arthritis naturally. And then we'll move on to finally talk about autoimmune forms of arthritis. Perhaps most commonly we think of rheumatoid arthritis when we think of these conditions, but there are other autoimmune arthritides, yes, that's the plural of arthritis, such as ankylosing spondylitis, such as systemic lupus erythematosus, often just called lupus, scleroderma on that list, and even the arthritis associated with psoriasis, the skin condition called psoriatic arthritis, often looks very much like rheumatoid arthritis or an autoimmune arthritis of that type. What is also interesting, since we're speaking about the autoimmune arthritis conditions, there are some conditions that seem to bridge from infectious diseases to arthritis after a salmonella intestinal infection. Some people will come down with what looks like a rheumatoid arthritis, and many of you may be aware that Lyme disease, that tick-borne infectious illness, can cause an arthritis that also looks very much like autoimmune rheumatoid arthritis. Well, with that background, let's move on to talk about some of these different conditions. But before we talk about them specifically, I want to give you a general window on where we're going and how we can help relieve arthritis naturally. It's all crystallized in a simple phrase, and that phrase is life start. If you're joining us for the first time, this is one of the Life Start seminars available at lifestartseminars.com. And in these seminars, we're actually going through 9 powerful strategies that can actually help you ratchet your level of health up to a new level. In the case of arthritis, you can relieve arthritis naturally by utilizing these 9 elements. And if, again, you're new for this paradigm, you've never heard of Life Start before, let me just give you a quick overview. Some of you have heard other presentations, and by now you have it memorized. Well, great, let's just review it together. The L stands for liquids. The I stands for interpersonal relationships. The F stands for foods. E stands for exercise. S stands for sunlight. T is for temperance. A for air. R for rest. And T for trust in divine power. That's the framework that we'll be building on as we look at these different types of arthritis. With that in mind, let's go to gout or gouty arthritis. Again, it is an example of a crystal-based inflammatory arthritis. The crystals are actually made up of uric acid. Uric acid is a compound that is a protein byproduct, and it can build up in the bloodstream. Gouty arthritis is much more common in men than in women. The data suggests perhaps as much as 10 times more common in men. Women that do develop gout tend to develop it after the menopause. Over 1 million people in the United States alone with gout, so if you suffer from this condition, you are definitely not alone. Now, uric acid, if you think about it, if it's a protein building block, and we're speaking about natural therapies for different types of arthritis, it probably will come as no surprise that we're going to have to focus on protein and diet if we're going to address gout. But before we go there, there are many people that may have gout and do not realize it. The classic symptom of gout is pain in the big toe. This is the classic place for those uric acid crystals to deposit. It can be exquisitely painful, can be so painful in the classic case that a person does not even want to put a bed sheet on top of their foot. Some people actually even get feverish with the gouty deposition. Now, let's talk then about the LifeStart paradigm. What can we do? What does LifeStart tell us that could help us with gout? Well, first of all, in that paradigm, you notice the T for temperance. Temperance refers to doing things that are good in moderation, but totally avoiding things that are harmful. Well, one thing that could actually trigger gout is a big, rich meal. You maybe think of holiday eating. That's right, you eat a big, rich meal with lots of animal protein and alcohol, two of the classic things that can trigger a gouty attack, and you could be setting yourself up for problems. Now, weight loss in general can be helpful for gout, but sudden weight loss can actually trigger the condition. So keep that in mind. Trimming down by being temperate in your eating and by combining it with exercise and sensible food choices, all on our list of LifeStart strategies, can really make a big difference for you. While I'm speaking about that, the L in LifeStart stands for liquids. And the choice of liquids has a lot to do with gout. Think about it. We've mentioned alcohol as being a triggering factor, but also we've talked about obesity and weight gain or rapid weight loss being related to triggering a gouty episode. With that in mind, we'll find that whatever arthritic problems you have, losing weight is almost always beneficial as long as you don't do it too rapidly, as we've been speaking about in this particular example. One of the most effective ways to lose weight is to leave off the caloric beverages. Just switch to water drinking alone. We'll come back to that point as we go on. I'm just going to pause here for a moment because there's only so much we can cover in 30 minutes. My goal is to give you the essentials in this presentation so you can just take them and actually improve your joint health, relieve your arthritis naturally. But having said that, we've got other free resources on our website that can also aid you in this journey. We have the free ebook that goes through the entire LifeStart paradigm, gives you a perspective on all of those elements. That is yours free. Just go to LifeStartSeminars.com and pick that up. We also have a study guide that goes through the material I'm presenting in this video presentation. That is also free there on the LifeStart website. We also have some other resources that you may consider purchasing. Some of those things are directly interfacing with what we're talking about right now. For example, I have material on obesity on the website. So the point is, we've got free resources for you. Go to the website. If you really want to go into more detail, you may want to pick up something like my series on changing bad habits for good. Talks a lot about the dynamics involved in weight loss and other addictive behaviors. So you see how that works? Free presentations in the LifeStart seminar. Then we've got free resources on the website and some other things. If you really want to dig in deeper, books, video resources, they're all available at that single one-stop location. Well, let's talk a little bit more about gout before we hasten on. We've told you that gout is something that is related to protein because protein is the precursor or the thing that comes before the uric acid. There's a certain type of protein-containing foods, we call them high purine foods, that are especially problematic. You guessed, red meat and alcohol end up on those lists, but also on that list are organ meats, and then there are some plant products that normally are health-giving to the joints, but you want to be careful you don't stock up too much on the legumes, the bean family, as well as mushrooms and asparagus. Spinach is also on that list. Again, we're not saying you can never eat those things, but you just want to eat those things more in moderation. Again, losing weight, avoiding the alcohol, and that will put you in a long, give you a long head start as far as getting gout under control. One other natural thing that I like that many natural practitioners have found to be helpful, and that is wild cherries. Wild cherries seem to have a property that can help with an acute gout episode. Well, let's move on and talk about the most common arthritis. That is osteoarthritis, the so-called wear and tear arthritis. It afflicts some 20 million Americans. And again, I mean, how do you know how many people are affected when it is so prevalent? And not everyone goes to the doctor, of course, when they have joint problems. So that 20 million figure is probably a conservative estimate. As the American population is aging, it is expected that that number will continue to rise. Osteoarthritis, as I mentioned, the most common form of arthritis, and it is associated not only with aging, but with overweight and with excessive stress on the joints. So let's think about it. If we want to talk about relieving it or preventing osteoarthritis, let's think of some of the things that are contributing. Like I mentioned, first of all, is overweight. So if you can lose weight, that's going to ease the stress on the joints, which will make the progression of osteoarthritis less likely. And by the way, we'll be talking in just a few minutes about things that actually can reverse the joint symptoms. So this is very important material. What's the difference between osteoarthritis and rheumatoid or the autoimmune arthritis? There are some classic differences. Osteoarthritis can sometimes just affect one side of the body or another, one joint or another. The rheumatoid or the autoimmune arthritis conditions often affect both sides equally. Another thing with the autoimmune arthritis problems is they often are characterized by a lot of stiffness in the joint in the morning. That can be characterized by osteoarthritis, but not as classic. And then a very interesting relationship with the hands. The hands are often affected in both osteoarthritis and rheumatoid arthritis. Osteoarthritis often strikes the furthest most joints. We call them the distal interphalangeal joints. These furthest most joints on the fingers. So they would be the joints right near the fingernail. Whereas rheumatoid arthritis usually does not affect those joints. So just some indicators of what type of arthritis you may be dealing with. Of course, the best way to know what type of arthritis it is actually to see a healthcare professional and get a formal diagnosis. So what do we do then with osteoarthritis? Years ago, people used to say, if you've got arthritis, you want to rest. You don't want to stress the joint. We know that actually is counterproductive. The evidence suggests that one of the ways the cartilage maintains its health is by activity. Now, I've just thrown out a term there that is probably familiar to you, but may not be. Cartilage is the cushioning material that goes between the bony surfaces on a joint. So if this is representing the knee joint, you see down here, the lower part here, this is the tibia. The upper part is the femur. And you've got cartilage on both surfaces. So that cushions those surfaces. Now, if you have bad arthritis, the doctor may have told you you have bone on bone. That means you have no cushioning there. So we're speaking about the health of cartilage. Cartilage health seems to be dependent on activity. John Clark, an orthopedic surgeon who does a lot with health education, you likely can find some of his resources on the LifeStart Seminars website as well as in other places in the internet. Dr. Clark has illustrated this as being a sponge or cushion-like act where the exercise is pushing on the cartilage. And as it pushes on the cartilage, it squeezes fluid out. And then as you take pressure off that joint, fluid comes back in. And so this is nourishing or strengthening the cartilage. So exercise is very important in dealing with all forms of arthritis. The key message is don't overdo it. What I always tell my patients is there may be some discomfort as you're exercising, but if it's worse the next day, you overdid it. You say, well, Dr. DeRose, that doesn't help me too much. I want to know right now. I don't want to wait until I'm worse tomorrow. Well, just do less. Err on the side of doing little, you know, at least initially, just do a little bit. And if that doesn't bother things, you can do a little bit more. Do you see how it works? Again, if you have any questions, work with the health professional that's seeing you. Now, there are natural compounds that can help the joint. There are supplements. Some of you may have gotten relief from things like glucosamine, but that does have a glucose, we call it moiety, or portion of the molecule is glucose. So if you have diabetes, that can raise the blood sugar. Other studies say, you know, it doesn't seem to help. But here's the point. If you're using something simple and natural and it seems to be giving you benefit, there are suggestions in the literature that this is a compound, for example, that maybe have helped you. But I don't want to spend a lot of time speaking about supplements. I really want to focus on talking about lifestyle strategies. But since we're talking, these things overlap, let me give you an example from the F in the LifeStart acronym, and that is foods. The omega-3 fats that we've seen throughout this series, whether we're talking about brain health or blood pressure or heart health, the omega-3 fats tend to be helpful. They also tend to have anti-inflammatory properties. So whether you're dealing with rheumatoid arthritis, whether you're concerned about osteoarthritis, which tends really not to have that much inflammation. It's more pain and joint destruction, but there's an inflammatory component typically there too with pain and inflammation. So the omega-3 fats can be helpful. And if you've heard me speak about this subject before, I don't typically advocate eating a bunch of fish because fish are one of the foods that concentrate toxins and heavy metals, for example, like mercury. These are linked to increased fish consumption. If you want to see people with high heavy metal loads, you'll find that some of those people are eating lots of fish. So I recommend you eat the omega-3 fats from its native source. And by what I'm saying is the native source is where omega-3 fats come from in nature. They actually only come from plants. That's where they're derived. Plants make omega-3 fats. Fish merely concentrate them. So that's something worthy of consideration. I want to give you a couple of other natural anti-inflammatories. They're not isolated compounds, but whole compounds. One of them is turmeric. Turmeric, that yellow orange spice or herb, that actually has natural anti-inflammatory properties as well. So the omega-3 fats and the turmeric, two things that I recommend. There actually is another compound that we sometimes use, something called gamma-linolenic acid, abbreviated GLA. It is found in high amounts in primrose oil, oil of evening primrose. So that's just something else to add to the list. But the real focus in this presentation is on things that are not so much supplements as lifestyle choices. So a big one, I hope you've heard it, that is if you're overweight, trimming down, because that will significantly decrease your risk of osteoarthritis and progression of the disease. This is time now for a story. Fascinating story. Starts in the halls of medical research. A Finnish researcher by the name of Kaupila, and pardon my Finnish pronunciation if you're tuning in, reviewed some 200 medical research studies looking at degenerative changes, degenerative disc disease, degenerative back problems. And what he found is that one of the factors that was involved was disordered blood flow. So very interesting. Circulatory health is connected with osteoarthritis. Now, you might say, well, that's interesting. You quote a study, you quote a researcher. Let me tell you something. Some of you may have heard this. You may be aware that I host a regular radio show, a weekly radio show, one-hour interview format program called American Indian Living. May I say American Indian Living? Yes, for many years I lived in Oklahoma, did a lot of work with Native Americans, and I still do that. So it's a syndicated show, maybe on in an area near where you live. But telling you a story that If you heard the show when I was interviewing Dr. Edgar Wehmeister, an orthopedic surgeon, this may ring a bell. If not, you're hearing it for the first time, and it has a very important point. Dr. Wehmeister told about a patient, we'll call him Robert, and Robert was actually getting ready to undergo orthopedic surgery, hip replacement, for what he described as terrible, severe arthritis of his hip. Okay, so you got the picture. He's getting ready for surgery. You know, he gets the anesthesia and all. But before they can even begin the surgery, he has a heart attack while he's in the operating room. You got it? So no hip surgery is going to be done in that scenario. He's rushed to the coronary care unit rather than undergoing surgery. Now, think about it. Put yourself in Robert's position. If you suddenly, out of the blue, he had no awareness that he had heart problems. His attention now is not on his hip, it's on his heart disease. And he gets all motivated. He starts reading about the powerful things that a plant-based diet can do for blockage in arteries. And he gets on such a diet. And you know what happens? After 6 months, he's doing great. Heart is doing well. And the orthopedic surgeon says, Robert, you know, you can have the surgery now. We can do the hip replacement. But Robert says, my hip is feeling much better. I don't think I want a hip replacement. The evidence from the research data, as well as from this example, and by the way, Dr. Wehmeister shared something fascinating about this patient. He said he looked at his x-rays just before he was going to have surgery, 6 months before, and then 6 months later, after he declined surgery, when he was following a vegetarian diet known to help reverse heart disease, you know what he saw? He actually saw evidence that cartilage had been regenerating. Now, Dr. Wehmeister was very careful on the air to say he didn't believe this was healthy, normal cartilage. It's something called fibrocartilage, which is different than the normal, what we call articular joint cartilage. But the point was, this guy, Robert, we called him, was making profound benefits because he changed his diet. He addressed the foods. He was improving what the research indicates, something we call hemorheology or blood fluidity. By the way, we have a whole program on that, a free program, talking about longevity, where we speak about blood fluidity. And we also have another resource on our website, the LifeStartSeminars.com website. It's a series I do, a two-hour series called Longevity Plus, where we look at this very same concept of blood fluidity. What we need to hasten on, we've been talking about osteoarthritis. You've got the message that exercise is so important for it, that diet is important, keeping the blood more fluid by drinking more water, avoiding other beverages. Some of those same beverages that can worsen gouty arthritis can actually cause problems for osteoarthritis as well. Let me give you another strategy. If you caught it in the LifeStart acronym, there's an R in it, and that R stands for what? Rest, that's right. Did you know if you get to sleep by 10 p.m., you get at least 8 hours of sleep, there is very good evidence, actually in the research literature, if you're getting that 8 hours of sleep, you're going to tend to keep several things lower that are bad for the joints. One, you'll keep the stress hormones lower, but then you'll also keep something called tumor necrosis factor alpha and interleukin-6 levels lower. They actually studied this. They had people cut back on their sleep, and these levels just shot up. Why it's so important? These are compounds that worsen inflammation. Whether you're dealing with rheumatoid arthritis or osteoarthritis, you need to get your sleep. And sleep before midnight seems to be best. The research suggests that we'll make more growth hormone, which is a normal restorative compound in adults, as well as more melatonin. So get optimal sleep. Let's move on now to talk a little bit about rheumatoid arthritis and other autoimmune diseases. I mentioned things like scleroderma and lupus, even post-infectious arthritis conditions. Lots of people with RA, that's our abbreviation for rheumatoid arthritis, probably as many as 3 million or more people afflicted with that condition. It is not just a joint condition. Yes, it's an autoimmune condition where the body's immune system is attacking the joint. But with these autoimmune conditions, whether it's rheumatoid arthritis or lupus, or otherwise it can attack the lung, the kidney can be attacked, that's classic in lupus, the heart can be involved. So the point is these are systemic diseases, they require systemic treatment, and lifestyle therapies can make a difference. There's some very interesting data out there about the use of omega-3 fats and the vegetarian diet that we already mentioned as actually potentially having a profound effect on rheumatoid arthritis. One of the things I've done over the years in people with autoimmune arthritis conditions is we have actually had them go on a fast. This has been known for years that fasting can actually induce a remission in many of these autoimmune conditions. And the research actually suggests the reason why there's remission is there may actually be some food components that are aggravating the arthritis. The flip side is probably also true, and that is that fasting itself causes metabolic changes that are anti-inflammatory. So whether it's specific dietary triggers that are involved or just an overall anti-inflammatory effect, rheumatoid arthritis and other arthritic conditions that involve the immune system can be improved dramatically by fasting. Now, just don't go out and say, okay, I'm going on my 10-day fast. You really need to talk with a healthcare professional, because if you have digestive disorders, if you're on medication for high blood pressure or diabetes, this is not something you just want to launch into a fast without getting some medical counsel. But fasting is a powerful strategy. If you go to our website, lifestartseminars.com, I've got a free handout that goes through my protocol for what we call an elimination diet. That's a diet that starts with a fast or modified fast. And then, if you see you're making a lot of improvement, then you gradually add things back in. Just to illustrate this, how powerful this is, some years ago I had a patient who had rheumatoid arthritis, and we measured a marker of inflammation in her blood called the sedimentation rate. Normal sedimentation or sed rate is, maybe up to 20 or so. Her sed rate was 100. So this is really high. What we did is we had her go on a fast. I think it was a modified fast in her case. And after a week, her sed rate had come down into the 30s. So it can be powerful. It doesn't always happen that dramatically. Sometimes it doesn't happen at all. I'm not saying diet is a panacea. But the point is, if you think in terms of life start, the right beverages, interpersonal relations. You say, Dr. DeRose, you said nothing about that. If you've listened to other presentations, the reason why that's so critical is getting group support is so important. If you don't know where to turn, go to our website, lifestartseminars.com. We've got some opportunities to connect you with people in your community. Often, there might be a group of people watching these presentations that you can connect with. And we do have free health coaching available in many locations as well. Some of that's phone-based. Sometimes it's in person. So L for liquids, I for interpersonal relationships, F for foods. We talked a lot about that. E for exercise. And if you were listening carefully, you heard some of those other elements in START also mentioned, like rest. And by the way, trust. Powerful, because it helps you deal with stress. A lot more information on the website. I think we've given you enough tools, though, for whatever kind of arthritis you have, to catch a glimpse that arthritis is something that can be relieved by lifestyle. I'm Dr. David DeRose.
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3: 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How grateful are you? When I work with various people who are struggling with emotional or mental issues, I often ask them to write down the things for which they are grateful. The reason I do this is because expressing gratitude provides a host of wonderful benefits for our mental health, such as building resilience, blocking negative emotions, and increasing positive emotions, In my own life, when I was dealing with a particularly difficult loss, keeping a gratitude journal definitely helped me, not only mentally and emotionally, but spiritually as well. No wonder the Apostle Paul tells us, "In everything give thanks, for this is the will of God in Christ Jesus concerning you." Even when you don't feel grateful, giving thanks can help you better handle the challenges.
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1: Is God green? Let's do a review and see. We looked at three areas of evidence last Tuesday night. We looked at the testimony of nature. We looked at identifying the correct view of God. And we also looked at the actions of God. And I think it's fair to say that we drew the conclusion that yes, God is green. He is concerned with the environment. He is concerned with the preservation and the sustaining of the environment. And we used as a summary verse this verse from Nehemiah chapter 9 and verse 6. And it really encapsulates, I think, in a good way, some of the themes that we spoke about last Tuesday night. It says here, "You alone are the Lord. You have made heaven, the heaven of heavens with all their host, the earth and everything on it, the seas and all that is in them, and you preserve them all. The host of heaven worships you." So you see there highlighted on the second line, it says that God has made, past tense. And so before the earth, before the heavens, before everything in them and on the earth, God was. In other words, remember we used that big word, I suppose, or a word that's not so commonly used, transcendent. He is above and beyond all. He does have the ability to be independent of the earth. We spoke about that. We also spoke about God's immanence, meaning that he is concerned with what happens on the earth. He's not 100% like an absentee landlord just away from the world, having created it and wound it up, we could say, and then just letting it go, has the power to do that, but he is intimately involved in the earth. We call that immanence. And as a result, all desire to worship something or someone. And we hope that, of course, is the Lord God, the Creator God. But we came up with two questions right toward the end. We proposed these two questions as a result of God being green. The first one is that if God is green, if he does preserve, if he is the consummate conservationist, then what does that mean for you and I? What does that mean by way of implication? That's the first question. And the second question was perhaps just a little bit more serious in a way. If God is green, if he preserves, if he is the consummate conservationist, then how do we explain things like global warming, if it in fact is something to worry about? And I suppose that's still a debatable issue at this point in time. It may be that if the globe is getting warmer and the ocean level's rising a little bit, but is it anything to worry about? And if it is, then what's God doing about it? How do we explain that? How do we explain this concept of destroying rainforests to plant corn for the sake of clean energy, which is a bit of a myth, or some would at least believe that it's a bit of a myth? What's God doing about that? What about polar ice caps melting? It says here on the front cover of Time magazine, "Be worried, be very worried." Well, if it is something to worry about, what's God doing about it? And another, endangered species. There's been hundreds, if not thousands, of species wiped out just in the last couple of hundred years. What's God doing about it if he preserves nature? If he wants to sustain the environment? We're going to answer those questions as we go through this series. But the question we're going to answer today is this one. What implications do we have as a result of God being green, as a result of God being concerned with the environment? Let's list those seven implications of our green God. Here they are up here. You can see one is that God is supreme. Another is good has value. A third, be fruitful for sustainability. A fourth, humanity's relationships, interconnectedness. A fifth, humanity's place, dominion, and service. A sixth, Shabbat, the rest of life. And the seventh, Nature's Lesson Book, God's pictorial guide of life. The first is God is supreme. Let's have a look at that. And it's very difficult for us to understand all about our all-powerful God, the Creator God. Matter of fact, the more we get to know about Him, the more we realize we will never fully comprehend God. But we can understand from the Bible and also from nature some attributes and actions of God. And I'd like to turn to a Bible verse here. It's up on the screen, 1 Timothy chapter 1 and verse 17, which tells us that God is eternal. It says, "Now to the King eternal, immortal, invisible, to God who alone is wise, be honor and glory forever and ever. Amen." So this Bible verse says that God is eternal. There has never been a time when God has not been. It says that He is immortal. In other words, He never dies. Can't die if He's eternal, I suppose. But this is just an opinion of one Bible writer. Is there any other way to suggest that God, in fact, is eternal? And there is. And what I'm going to suggest to you now is that it relates to time. If we have a look at Titus chapter 1 and verse 2, it says, "In hope of eternal life, which God, who cannot lie, promised before time began." Now, there's several things that we can note from this verse. The first is God basically can give eternal life. The previous verse to this explains the context. Now, if we just think about this a little bit, God must be eternal in order to give eternal life. I'm not sure if you thought about it too deeply, but we cannot give something that we don't have or have the authority to give. I mean, I can't promise you a good car, a fancy car, if I don't have the car or have the authority to give you that car. Similarly, God can't give eternal life if He doesn't have it, if He doesn't have eternal life. But more to the text here now, it says that God was before time. Now, this is a little bit tricky. We won't go into it in great depth. It says God was before time. Time was not before God. That's important to understand. So before time was God, because it talks here about time beginning. So time, in fact, is finite. God is infinite, but time is finite. And this is where it gets a little bit tricky. We know time is finite because I wouldn't know that it's around about 4:15 on the 4th of July if time was not finite. So time is finite, but God is eternal. And I know it's a bit challenging to try and think of this in great depth at the moment. But nevertheless, it says here that time began. If time began, it had to have a cause. Would that be right? Anything that begins must have a cause. And the causing agent, if you like, the causative agent in this case is God. God began time. And so let's have a look at a second thing which we know about God, is that He created time. How can we identify that? Well, the first verse and then the fifth verse in the Bible says, "In the beginning God created." And we know that was before time. How do we know that? Look at verse 5. It says, "So the evening and the morning were the first day." What's a day? It's a period of time, an increment of time. How many days had there been before the day in verse 5? And the answer is none, because this is the first one. This is the first day. So we see here God is eternal, and that fits with the fact that God created time as we know it. Another verse which helps us to understand a little bit about God is Hebrews chapter 11 and verse 3. And it talks here about God creating matter and energy. Now, this goes against, I think it's the first law of thermodynamics, which says that energy cannot be created or destroyed. But here in Hebrews chapter 11, it says, by faith we understand that the worlds were framed by the word of God, so that the things which are seen were not made of things which are visible. You understand what the verse is saying there? If I go to build a house, actually just like King David and King Solomon did, they went to build the temple of God. King David got all the materials together, all the matter, if you like, together. And he went to build it, but he was told that he wasn't going to build it, that his son was going to build it. Nevertheless, he had the matter, the materials to erect the house. In this instance, it's saying that God made the worlds, plural, and we touched on that last week, but he made it out of things which were not visible. And that's interesting. Some theologians and academics say he made it ex nihilo. He made it out of nothing. He spoke matter and energy into existence. Is there any other evidence to suggest that? Well, there is. Back again in Genesis chapter 1, it says, in the beginning God created the heavens and the earth. Now, is the earth made of matter? Of course it is. We're standing on it. So he created matter. What about energy? Verse 16, then God made two great lights, the greater light to rule the day and the lesser light to rule the night. He made the stars also. So the greater light is what? The sun. Is there any energy in the sun? There's a lot of energy, solar energy, we call it today, and we use it for our own benefit. And stars similarly, because the sun is really a great star. So we can see that God created matter and energy as well. He also created life. Again, we go back to the book of beginnings, Genesis chapter 1, and we look at verse 24. It says, then God said, let the earth bring forth the, what sort of creature? The living creature according to its kind. And we could go on and read many verses after that and even some before it, because before that he created trees and trees are living. And so we see that God created life as well. What else can we find out about God? Well, it says in one verse in the Bible that he knows the absolute end from the beginning. Isaiah chapter 46 and verses 9 and 10 says this, declaring the end from the beginning and from ancient times the things that are not yet done. That's verse 10. And so way down here at the end of time, God knows up here at the beginning of the time that he created what's going to happen down there. We don't know that. We can surmise, we can put together permutations and combinations, we can have some sort of theory or hypothesis, but we can't be certain what's going to happen tomorrow, let alone at the end of time from ancient things. And why? Because verse 9 says, remember the former things of old, for I am God and there is no other. I am God and there is none like me. So God is certainly different. That's why God is supreme. That's one of the implications, I believe, of our God who is green. Our God who sustains the environment. Our God who is interested in this world, who is immanent. He's not just above and beyond it, outside of this world, has the power to do that, but he's interested in it. He is supreme. What does that mean? As a result, we honour, respect and revere him. We all have the desire to honour and to respect and to worship something or someone. And I think it makes perfect sense to honour and respect and revere the Creator God. So that's number one. Let's have a look at number two. That good has value. Let's see if we can unpack this a little bit. We know that when God created different things on different days of that creation week, that at the end of creating each individual thing on the day, he stood back, as it were, he looked at it, and he evaluated what he had created. And he said that it was what? He said that it was good. And it says up there six times in chapter 1. And God saw that it was good. He evaluated something, and to him, in his mind, it was good. Now, we might define good in several ways. If you look up a dictionary, this would be some of the definitions of good. Good is something to be desired or approved of. Good is filling a particular purpose. Good can mean to display moral virtue. Good can mean to give pleasure, to be enjoyable. Good can mean to be thorough. And so we might ask ourselves, was Eden, the Garden of Eden, all of these things? Because each day something was created, and at the end we had that Garden of Eden. Did Eden meet all of these parameters? Was Eden something to be desired, do you think? Well, from what we hear about it, I'm sure it is. I'd like to have Eden in my backyard. I'm happy with the view at the back of my place, but I'm sure I'd rather have Eden, that's for sure. So it was certainly something to be desired. It was certainly something of which God approved. There's no doubt about that. Did it fill a particular purpose? Was there a purpose in the things that were created that week? And the answer to that is clearly yes. For a start, those things sustained life. We're going to talk more about that. Matter of fact, next Tuesday evening, we're going to be talking about

Bible, which would endorse the fact that there is good moral virtue in the things that were in Eden. What about pleasure? Any pleasure there? Any enjoyment there? Well, in such an environment, I mean, we call it paradise now and say, well, that's something we aspire to, that we would like to go to, that we'd like to live in. It's an absolute paradise. It's an Eden. Without doubt, it gave pleasure. Without doubt, it would have been enjoyable for them. And it would have been, of course, thoroughly perfect, thoroughly made. So God's evaluation of that first creation week of everything is that it was good. In his mind, it would have met perfectly the plan and the purpose that he had. I think that's why God called it good. Because it met the plan that he had, it would fulfill the purpose that he had for every created thing in that first creation week. We spoke last time about the creation of trees and the purpose of trees. And we put up on the screen, as you can see there now, just some of the purposes of the creation of trees. Now, these are from the Bible, and some people mention, for instance, to make oxygen, etc., which is very, very important, very pertinent to the time in which we live. There are many different purposes for trees. Just looking in nature, we see from reading books in the Bible, etc., that good does have value. If something has a purpose, it must have value. If anything and everything should have a purpose, it has to have some degree of value. Get the idea there? I think that's a fair statement. What do you think? If something has purpose, it must have a value. For instance, if we think of nature, what's the purpose of nature? Well, we could say very many things. But just taking it from the aromatic fragrances and the vivid colours and the sweet sounds and the gentle touch of the breeze or whatever, just the things which connect to our senses, we can see that it really triggers in us a connection that attracts us but inspires us to care and to think about things outside of just us. Taking a walk in nature, using our receptions and our senses, we can see that really nature can cause us to look outward and not just inward. That's just one of the purposes, I believe, of nature. There's many more, of course. I mean, we can't exist without the products of nature. So good has value. Again, the second so what, as a result of a green God, we value all that is in nature. Let's have a look now at number three. Be fruitful for sustainability. This environmental sustainability or sustainable development, all this talk these days, is very fashionable, I suppose. Some would say legitimately so. We need to be concerned about development. We need to be concerned about the environment. Here's a statement by Neil Fitzgerald who said, sustainability is here to stay or we may not be. And I suppose that's true in a way. Another fellow said this, the closer we get to a virtuous circle in which our work, our home life, our ethics and our spirituality are mutually reinforcing, the closer we'll be to achieving genuine sustainability. Does the Bible talk anything about sustainability? And again, we'll go back to that book of beginnings, back to Genesis chapter 1, and we'll see some language there which certainly connotes sustainability. The word sustainability is not mentioned, but certainly there's themes there of sustainability hidden in this language. Sustainability meaning keeping on, or enduring. That's what we mean by sustainability. And we can see some language here in Genesis chapter 1, such as seed and herb yielding seed and fruit tree yielding fruit and after his kind, after their kind, be fruitful and multiply. Even in the first chapter of the Bible, we see that the environment was designed to sustain itself. And that's some of the language there. But if we move over into Genesis chapter 2, it says, then God blessed the seventh day and sanctified it, because in it he rested from all his work.

0: which God had created and made. Now, if we translate that literally, it would say, and you can see it in the blue here, which God had prepared for making. So that's what this orange statement here, which God had created and made, literally it translates, which God had prepared for making. In other words, prepared for continuing making of itself. And so again, we see some sustainability concepts there as well. But God's work of sustainability did not cease at creation. There are many texts throughout the Bible which talks about the concept and the theme and God's desire to sustain the environment. Here's one in Psalms 104 and verse 13. It says, He, or God, waters the hills from his upper chambers. The earth is satisfied with the fruit of your works. So addressing God, this writer is saying that the earth itself is satisfied, God, with your fruitful works, with what you do for it. In other words, you are sustaining it, Lord, and the earth is satisfied with what you're doing for it. As God's work brings fruit to nature, so should ours. I suppose the ultimate of that might have been the sustainability that Noah did on behalf of the earth with all the creatures. There was going to be a flood of water, so Noah packed all the animals, or at least representatives of every species, into the ark and sailed off until the water went down again. At that stage, there's a flood of water on the earth, and Noah did the right thing and sustained the environment. Today, that's not going to happen ever again. However, there's a flood of people on the earth today. And we need to be careful that we're not usurping the sustainability of nature by dominating or monopolizing certain areas. The Bible speaks about this in Isaiah chapter 5 and verse 8. We have a warning. It says, Woe to those people who join house to house. They add field to field till there is no place where they may dwell alone in the midst of the land. There's two groups of people here that prophet Isaiah is talking about. He's saying, woe to those people. That's the first group. Woe to those people who are so greedy, who want to monopolize to such an extent that they join house to house. One house would have been enough, but they join house to house. One field would have been enough, but they join field to field because of their wealth. Till there's no place where they, that's the second group of people, and that would include also nature, that would include also animals, where they may dwell alone. This second group can't dwell anywhere because the first group of wealthy, powerful people in their greed have decided to push out other poorer people, but also parts of the natural environment, particularly plants and animals. And so Isaiah's warning here is woe, is one of woe, basically. Beware, be careful if you're going to do these things. Under inspiration of God, Isaiah is basically saying you need to take care of other people, you need to take care of the environment as well. Another one here in Ezekiel chapter 34 and verse 18, it says, Seemeth it a small thing unto you to have eaten up the good pasture, but ye must tread down with your feet the residue of your pastures, and to have drunk of the deep waters, but ye must foul the residue with your feet. In other words, again, either the people who don't think, or the wealthy people, or the powerful people, etc., they use the pastures to their own benefit, and then what's left over is not much, but they then abuse that. So nature is not looked after, and so others can't be sustained. Other people as well can't be sustained. The same with the water. They have ample water to drink, but then when they're finished with it or in the process of doing whatever they're doing in managing their area, they foul other people's water. Or they, and other animals again will suffer. Other people can suffer. So the Bible speaks most clearly about sustaining the environment. Basically, the concept, the implication here is sustainability through fruitfulness. We enjoy and do not destroy the fruitfulness of nature. Let's have a look at number four, our fourth implication of our God being green, and it's humanity's relationships, one of interconnectedness. If we go back again to Genesis chapter 1, it says then in verse 11, "Then God said, let the earth bring forth grass, and it was so." Now, grass is something living. Grass is something to be sustained, if you like, that we would like to endure. We would like for it to keep on keeping on. It's very interesting that when life is created by God, that associated with that creation comes the phrase, "Let the earth bring forth." That's when life is created. When light, for instance, was created in verse 3, it says, God said, "Let there be light." See the difference there? It's only a subtle difference, but I think it's significant. "Let there be light." Made a statement, and there was. But there seems to be a connectedness here, because the grass is connected to the earth somewhat. Because it says, "Let the earth bring forth." So out of the earth came the grass. You get the idea there? There's a relationship. May only be a minor relationship or a vague relationship, but there's still one there. This point, this theme is developed a little bit further. In Genesis 1 and verse 26, it says, "Then God said, let us make man in our image according to our likeness." And there you see the plural personal pronoun being used. Again, it gives us the idea of community, if you like, of relationship. There's more than one there. It's us it's referring to. This is verse 26. Then in verse 31, this is interesting. It says, "Then God saw everything that he had made, and it indeed was," this time it was what? Very good. Now that's interesting. At the end of each of the individual creation days prior to this, things were just good. Now that's good enough for me. If God says it's good, it's got to be good. But now he says it's very good. It's not until everything is together that it's actually very good. It's not until everything has some sort of relationship, knows its place, knows its order, that there's this interconnectedness. It's actually an interdependence. And we see that only when all is together. It's this concept of community. That's just in Genesis chapter 1. Can you see how much information we can get out of just Genesis chapter 1 and Genesis chapter 2? We're going to go to Genesis chapter 2 now. In Genesis chapter 2, this is developed even further, because the concept of this relational intimacy is developed so much in Genesis chapter 2, between the earth, between God, between plants, and between animals, and of course people. In verse 7 of chapter 2, we read this, "And the Lord God formed man." Now the Hebrew word for man is Adam, or we get Adam from. "He formed man of the dust of the ground." And so there's a relationship there. Adam comes out of the dust of the ground. Of course, God had to breathe into the nostrils of Adam his breath to bring him to life. But there's still a connection. There's still a relationship with the earth. And just have a look at the similarities in the Hebrew word for man and ground. They're similar, aren't they? Adam and Adama. Right? You can just see, even in the language itself, there's this connection. Ladies and gentlemen, we have a strong connection with the earth, and something which I'll mention toward the end. But for now, we can see quite clearly the relationship between man and the ground, or between Adam and Adama. And then God breathed into his nostrils the breath of life, and man became a living being. In a few sessions, we'll unpack that verse even more, because there's so many things we can get just out of that one verse. Very important for today. If we go, though, to Genesis 2 and verse 19, it says something similar, but this time for the beasts or the animals. It says, out of the ground the Lord God formed every beast of the field and every bird of the air. Again, there's a relationship not just with Adam and Adamah, but there's also a relationship with every animal and every bird with the ground. And I'm sure you'll agree, they seem to appreciate, they seem to have these days a stronger connection with the earth than what we do. And then in verses 18 through to 20, we'll read a couple of them. It says, and the Lord God said, it is not good that man should be alone. I will make him a helper comparable to him. Now, here again, we see that, first of all, it's strongly inferred in chapter 1 and what we've already read in chapter 2 of Genesis, that there's community, there's an interconnection, there's an interdependence, there's a relationship between the animals, on earth. And now we see that God sees Adam there, and there's no one exactly like Adam at this stage, it would seem. And so we have God saying, it's just not good to be alone. And so the next verse tells us, out of the ground the Lord God formed every beast of the field and every bird of the air. Now, that's not in chronological order, by the way. And brought them to Adam to see what he would call them. And whatever Adam called each living creature, that was its name. And so God had the animals come before Adam, and Adam named every one of them. Is it not true that we name things we care for? Is that true? Any mums and dads here? Did you name your children, or did you just call it? Right? You named, and the name was important. We name what we care about, and we like our name. And this is why it's important. And I know we struggle sometimes. I certainly struggle. 80% of us forget the person that we have just met immediately. The next time you meet someone, 80% of us, or, you know, you've got 8 times out of 10, that you're going to forget that person's name just like that, just as you have met them. But names are important. And here we can see a more relational evidence here that Adam named the animals because he cared for the animals. And they were his companions to some extent. And even today in veterinary medicine, we have the term companion animal. Sometimes we call them small animals and large animals, but companion animals are generally considered dogs, cats, birds, and horses. They're companions with us. We care about animals. They are our companion. But of course, to finish the story, we know that those animals weren't the perfect companion for Adam in God's eyes. And let's thank God for the fact that he had that. We'll leave that there. Right, G.K. Chesterton said this. The essence of all pantheism, remember we spoke about that, didn't we? Pantheism, that means God is permanently and constantly pervading absolutely everything. The essence of all pantheism, evolutionism, and modern cosmic religion is really in this proposition that nature is our mother. Now think about that. Is he right or is he wrong? Is nature our mother? It is, according to those beliefs, but let's go on. The main point of Christianity was this, that nature is not our mother. Nature is our sister. We can be proud of her beauty since we have the same father, but she has no authority over us. We have to admire, but not to imitate. This gives to the typically Christian pleasure in this earth a strange touch of lightness that is almost frivolity. Nature is a sister, an even younger sister, a little dancing sister to be laughed at as well as loved. What he's suggesting here is we need to look after nature just as though she were a sibling of ours, not to use and abuse her, but to look after her because we are related to her in a strange way, I suppose, a little bit different to the way we normally term relationship and related, because we have the same Heavenly Father. So, a fourth so what? of the fact that God is green is this. We are created for relationships with God, people, and nature. That's really important. They're all important, but that's really important. We are created for relationships with God, people, and nature. Let's have a look at the fifth, so what? The fifth implication of our God being green, and that's humanity's place, dominion, and service. Now, there's two words here in Genesis chapter 1 and verse 28 that I'd like to just address for a moment or two. The first is subdue, and the second is dominion. We're going to look at four words altogether, but first in chapter 1, these two. And it's important that we don't draw a conclusion until we've looked at the second group of two, which are in Genesis chapter 2. But first, subdue and dominion. They appear in Genesis chapter 1 and verse 28. Then God blessed them, and God said to them, "Be fruitful and multiply, and fill the earth, and subdue it, and have dominion over the fish of the sea, and over the birds of the air, and over every living thing that moves on the earth." So God is blessing here Adam and Eve, and he said, "Be fruitful and multiply." And he uses the word subdue. He says, "Fill the earth and subdue it." And then he says you can have dominion over all of the earth and what is in the earth. Let's have a closer look at the definitions from the Hebrew, the English words, of course, but based on the Hebrew for the word subdue and then for the word dominion. But subdue here means to keep under, to bring into subjection. Now, once again, in this day and age, we have sort of a different connotation, particularly to that which the people thousands of years ago would have had. We tend to think to bring under and to bring into subjection always means a dominance or an under the thumb type attitude. But as we'll see, that's not what is primarily meant by this word. However, humanity was granted the permission, if you like, the right to utilize for its necessities the vast resources of the earth. In other words, we could use plants and animals and rocks and trees and minerals and things for our needs, not necessarily for our wants, but for our needs. And let's also remind us that we're only seeing one side of the coin here in Genesis chapter 1. We've yet to go to Genesis chapter 2. We also saw the word dominion. And dominion means to rule, to reign. And in the context of Genesis 1 and verse 28, humanity becomes God's representative, God's viceroy, God's agent when it comes to the earth. And so it's our duty to act as a ruler, but act as a king and a queen, if you like. But think about that for a moment. We didn't say dictator, a king and a queen, a good ruler. Would a good ruler look after his or her subjects? Yes. And so we can start when we understand the fullness of the meaning dominion and rule and reign. A good queen or a good king is someone who looks after her or his subjects. And this is the essence here as well. Yes, we are subjects, related to that word subdue. And yes, we are to rule, but we are to do it with the love and care of our subjects. In this instance, of course, the plants and animals in nature. That's one side of the coin. And that might even be enough if we understand it in the correct context. But let's now have a look at Genesis chapter 2 and verse 15. We briefly looked at this last Tuesday night as well, but we'll look at it again. Two words there, tend and keep, because I want to take it one step further tonight as well. The verse reads, "Then the Lord God took the man and put him into the Garden of Eden to tend and to keep it." Now, we looked last Tuesday night at the definitions of that. Tend means to serve, to cultivate. There's surely the inference that one has to work, is there not? You don't just lie back and do nothing. Now, it's not hard work. It's not dreary work. It's not excruciating work. It's pleasant work. Remember, this is still chapter 2, not chapter 3 at this point in time. We are to serve and cultivate here. Now, let's have a look at the next word, keep. It says to guard, watch, preserve, that's interesting, observe, and hold fast. So if you put those things together, and if you put them in the balance of what we understand to subdue and have dominion, we see really it's not an under the thumb thing. There is some reciprocity here. We look after nature. Nature looks after us. As a matter of fact, this word keep here is the same word which is used in that blessing of Aaron in Numbers chapter 6 and verse 24, which says, the Lord bless you and keep you. When we pray that, what do we mean? We're asking the Lord to keep us safe, keep us healthy, keep us fit, look after our relationships. We're asking him to nurture us. And that's exactly the meaning of the word keep here in Genesis chapter 2 and verse 15. It is to look after the earth. And even sometimes people take those first two words that we spoke about, subdue and dominion, totally out of context. And think that that is an open license or mandate to do whatever we want to the earth. But that, of course, is not so. If we take it one step further, just briefly, we see that the word translated to tend is also used in situations of service to God. Now, I haven't given you any examples there. Time precludes that. But we can see that the Hebrew word tend relates to service to God. There is a religious overtone there, or association with that word, just as there is with the word keep, which, as we said, means to guard, watch, preserve, observe, and hold fast. And the word translated to keep is also used in the religious sense of observing or keeping Shabbat. But both tend and keep are actually related in different parts of the Bible when those words are used to services of a religious nature. This is an interesting quote. I want you to think about this. It's a bit profound, but think about it if you would. The creation story offers an elegant environmental ethic. It balances human dominion and human service with an entirely creation-centric view of the world. That is Shabbat, which is another way of saying Sabbath. We're going to look more at that actually in our next point. But just for the moment, let's finish off here humanity's place, dominion and service. We can say, what's to say, what related to this, an implication? We serve and preserve the world of nature. Do you think that's a fair conclusion to draw from that? Okay, let's have a look at this Shabbat, because that was mentioned by Alan Bernstein before. Let's have a look at Shabbat, the rest of life. Alan Bernstein goes on to say this. The idea of one day off a week has been promoted by environmentalists who believe that if we fast from driving and using electrical appliances once a week, we will naturally learn to cultivate a greater respect for creation. This time out will help us to live more environmentally sustainable lives. There's that expression again. These environmentalists are unaware that the 2,500-year-old convention of Shabbat is the answer they are seeking. The environmentalists are quite right. We need to rest the earth somehow. But what they don't realize is that there's something put in place thousands of years ago, it was more than 2,500 years ago, put in place to do just that. The first mention of this Shabbat is in Genesis chapter 2, verses 1 to 3. It says, thus the heavens and the earth and all the host of them were finished, and on the seventh day God ended his work which he had done, and he rested, come back to that, on the seventh day from all his work which he had done. The Hebrew word there, rested, is related to that word Shabbat. So we could say that God Shabbatted to to mix a bit of Hebrew and English together, on the seventh day from all his work which he had done. This is the first instance of the mention of this Shabbat. And then in verse 3, God blessed the seventh day and sanctified it, because in it he rested, he Shabbated, from all his work which God had created and made. He sanctified it means he set it apart. He made it holy for a special purpose. So he Shabbated and he set apart. Now what's really interesting here is this. We've already discussed that each time an individual component, if you like, of creation was created by God, it was good. And then when everything was together, it was considered very good, because they relate to each other as God's plan was originally. But then on the seventh day, on the Shabbat, everything together at rest on Shabbat became holy. Can you see the escalation of goodness, if you like, there? From good to very good to holy or sanctified, if you like, when everything was at rest. I wonder why. Well, maybe it's got something to do with the fact that God was with his creation for the first 24-hour allotment of time that he had created than ever before. And so we have all together at rest on Shabbat as being holy. Shabbat, and on that day we are called for these things: to recognize our createdness, to refrain from working nature and rest in the miracles of creation. Shabbat is a day we're called, or a period of time we're called, to be content in the peace of an earth that doesn't rely on people. If we all stopped work, is the earth going to seize up? No. Will the sun come up if we all decide to Shabbat? Of course it will. You see, the earth doesn't need us for that day, for Shabbat. It will continue because it doesn't rely on us. It relies on the immanent and the transcendent. It relies on our God, whom we know is green. We see more evidence of this in Exodus chapter 23, verses 10 through to 12. It says, 6 days you shall do your work, and on the seventh day you shall rest. Now it's interesting here, just in these next couple of slides, we'll see who's meant to Shabbat. And it says here, you, talking to a person. People are meant to Shabbat. But then it goes on and says that your ox and your donkey may rest. So animals also Shabbat. They're also meant to have a rest. And the son of your female servant and the stranger may be refreshed. That's in Exodus chapter 23 and it's verse 12. But if we go back to verse 10, it says, 6 years you shall sow your land and gather in its produce. So here land is being spoken about. So is that meant to Shabbat as well? And then the next verse says, but the seventh year you shall let it rest and lie fallow. In like manner you shall do with your vineyard and your olive grove. So it seems that the land, that animals, and that humans are meant to have this period Shabbat, are meant to rest, to be rested. Different time frames mentioned there. But Shabbat is still a theme, a strong essence there. Now some people thought, well, how can we rest the field for a whole year? We're going to starve. But in Leviticus chapter 25 and verse 20 it says this, and if you say, what shall we eat in the seventh year, since we shall not sow nor gather in our produce? It says, then I will command my blessing on you in the sixth year, and it will bring forth produce enough for 3 years. God said, don't worry, I'll look after you. Now that takes faith. But faith, as we'll discover in a few sessions' time, is very important. We all have faith in something, by the way. It's just like worship. We all worship something or someone. We all have faith in something or someone. Every one of us. That's the way we've been hardwired. And we can see a hint of faith here. What can we say about the Shabbat, the rest of life, being a so what, or an implication of God being green? We say, we observe the rest of Shabbat for life. The rest of Shabbat for life. Let's now have a look at our seventh implication, nature's lesson book, God's pictorial of life. About 500 years ago, Martin Luther wrote this statement. He said, God writes the gospel not in the Bible alone, but also on trees and in the flowers and clouds and stars. Quite right. Have you ever seen God in those things? I have, without a doubt. And I'm sure if you've walked in nature, you've seen them. About 1,000 years before that, in one of his books, Augustine, a theologian and historian, said this, some people, in order to discover God, read books. But there is a great book, the very appearance of created things. Look above you. Look below you. Read it. God, whom you want to discover, never wrote that book with ink. Instead, he set before your eyes the things that he had made. Can you ask for a louder voice than that? In a moment, we'll have a glimpse at that loud voice. In a moment, we'll look at some of those things above and below that we can see God's voice speaking to us through. But, you know, this was written around about 400 or 500. And if we go back even further to another book, maybe the oldest book ever written was quite possibly the book of Job. And in there it talks about how we can learn things from nature. We're going to look more into that in subsequent presentations, of how we can look to nature as being a kind and caring lesson book.
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2: This devotional is entitled, The Power of Prayer by Irina Zakova. But thus says the Lord, even the captives of the mighty shall be taken away, and the prey of the terrible be delivered. For I will contend with him who contends with you, and I will save your children. Isaiah 49:25. I am a naval engineer in Russia and the mother of 6 children, 4 of whom already have their own families. Before I knew God, my children were the only consolation in my life, since my husband drank a lot and beat me. As a child, I was lucky to have 2 religious grandmothers who were real Christians. I never heard either one of them use a bad word. They never grumbled or became irritated, and although they were illiterate, they knew almost the entire books of Matthew, Mark, Luke, and John by heart. So from childhood, I knew God and His commandments, but still I was not a true believer. My sister was the first one to come to God. She began telling me about Him, so when I saw an announcement for Bible studies in my city, I began to attend. So much became clear to me. I realized that I was a sinner, and when I asked God to forgive my sins, my soul felt better. I was baptized, and that was an unforgettable event. I was overwhelmed with happiness, and I wanted to sing and say words of love to everyone. I began attending church regularly and took my children with me, although my husband forbade me. I began to pray for my husband constantly, and God changed my character to become calmer and more restrained. Once, knowing that he'd receive his paycheck that day, I prayed, Lord, although he usually drinks all the money away, you know that I need to feed my children. Please make him bring it home today. Later, the doorbell rang. A co-worker had brought my husband straight home, keeping him from buying wine, despite his persistent attempts to do so. Life with God was completely different. I knew whom to turn to when I needed help or consolation. He gave me wisdom to educate my children and protected them from all evil. And if trouble happened, he helped me overcome it. When my eldest son was 16 years old, He took his father's car without asking and went for a joyride with his friends. He was gone for a long time, and I began to worry. Turning to God for help, I prayed, "Lord, you know where he is. Please save him and help us find him." The next day, a man called us and said that he took our son's documents away because he'd crashed into his car. He would give them back, but only when we'd compensated him for the damage. But where was our son? It soon became clear that he was afraid and hiding after the incident. His friends told us that he'd probably gone to a small town where he had a friend. But besides the town name, nobody knew exactly where. My husband and I walked down every street but couldn't find him. As we walked, I kept praying, "Lord, please help us." Suddenly, I had the idea to walk to a neighboring village, and halfway down the road we saw our car and our son. Even my unbelieving husband saw God's hand that day. I constantly pray for our children, and the Lord helped me raise them. Once I had a dream that my oldest was smoking, so I decided to watch him, and indeed he was. By God's grace, I managed to intervene before it became a problem for him. God has given us many promises for help in his word, and I especially love Isaiah 49:25, where he promises to save our children. I ask him to do this for me, and he has. Except for my eldest son, all my children are now believers, and as long as they are with God, I am at peace. My children are attentive and understanding with me, and I am grateful. And of course, I continue to pray for my husband and believe that God is working in his life too.
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4: 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How grateful are you? When I work with various people who are struggling with emotional or mental issues, I often ask them to write down the things for which they are grateful. The reason I do this is because expressing gratitude provides a host of wonderful benefits for our mental health, such as building resilience, blocking negative emotions, and increasing positive emotions. In my own life, when I was dealing with a particularly difficult loss, keeping a gratitude journal definitely helped me, not only mentally and emotionally, but spiritually as well. No wonder the Apostle Paul tells us, "In everything give thanks, for this is the will of God in Christ Jesus concerning you." Even when you don't feel grateful, giving thanks can help you better handle the challenges of life.
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0: WABN family, this is Pastor John Lomakang, and to my right is my co-pilot, my wife Angela. Always good. Honey, you're a good navigator.
1: Am I?
0: Yes.
1: Okay.
0: I'm glad to have you on board with me.
1: I'm glad to be a co-pilot.
0: Yes. Well, I want to thank you for taking the time to join us here at 3ABN. We have a very exciting, informative program today, and we're going to meet a guest who's vivacious and vibrant and fit for the call that God has placed on his life. But before we introduce him, we want to thank you for your prayers and definitely your support of 3ABN as we continue going and growing, as I always say, getting ready for the return of Jesus. And so thank you. If you pray for us, we appreciate that. If you send financial support, we know that the Lord will bless you for blessing us. And so thank you for all that you do. Now, we have a lot to talk about, so we're going to dive into the program today.
2: Oh, yeah.
0: And we have some music. It's a wonderful song by a lady by the name of Ginger Pitchers. She's going to sing Surely Goodness and Mercy. And right after this song, you'll meet our guest.

0: Thank you for that song, Ginger Pitcher, Surely Goodness and Mercy.
1: Amen.
0: That's a promise in the 23rd Psalms.
1: Yes.
0: And thank you, Tim Parton, for your company. We want to just go directly into the program and introduce our guest. Honey, I'll give that to you.
1: Oh, I'm so excited. Pastor Dexter Thomas, he's no stranger to me and our family, is he? Welcome, Pastor Thomas.
2: Thank you. Thank you, Pastor John. Thank you, co-pilot, Sister Angie.
0: Exactly.
1: I told you he's quick. It's so nice to have you here. We met you several years ago in South Florida, right? Yeah, through my brother Cliff and his wife, and we had a wonderful time. We met your wife, and I think your little daughter was real small then.
2: Yes.
1: So welcome.
2: Amen. Thank you.
1: Yes. Now, we want to tell us, we want to know who you are, our viewers and listeners. I want to know who is Brother Thomas, Pastor Thomas. Tell us about yourself.
2: So I was born in Trinidad, and people hear my accent, and you know where they think I'm from. They said, you're from Jamaica, man.
1: They always.
2: Yeah. I said, no, I'm from Trinidad. And then they'd be like, well, what part of Jamaica is that? it's the northern part of Jamaica. No, it's not Jamaica.
1: No, it's not.
2: I was born in Trinidad, and I was born legally blind. We'll talk about that a little bit. But I sensed a call from God. I used to sing Calypso, which is, I guess it's the Trinidad version of reggae. I don't know how to describe it. And the same creativity God said that you were using for the enemy to write all those Calypsos 3 o'clock in the morning, I want you to use that to write messages.
1: Amen.
2: To bring hope and inspiration to my people.
1: Yeah.
2: And I sensed that call from God. I said yes to ministry. I remember I had C.D. Brooks. Before I had the Bible.
1: Yes.
2: Okay. And when I found out he went to Oakwood, I'm like, I want to go there too.
1: Yes.
2: And then I, you know, went to Oakwood. I started pastoring. And Pastor John, I have been name dropping your name just to look important. I tell everybody, I pastor where Pastor Lo McCain used to pastor.
1: Oh, mercy.
2: So I can look real important.
1: You're so much fun.
2: And then the new blessing is now leading Christian Record Services.
0: Wow.
1: Man, and now, he did pastors the old...
0: The Fairfield Seventh-day Adventist Church in Fairfield, California. If the members are watching, they're going to say, we lost both of these pastors. What are we doing at our church? But vision loss, as you said, you were born legally blind. But then, as time went on, your vision declined. But talk to us about vision loss and what were some of the challenges you faced early on with that?
2: You know, one of the most difficult thing with blindness is not even the inconveniences. Because it's pretty inconvenient.
1: Yeah.
2: Inconveniencing. It will take me, you know, if I have to go to the supermarket, I have to call a ride and, you know, my wife could just hop in the car and in no time. If I have to fry an egg, oh my goodness. So it's pretty, it takes a lot of patience to do simple things, but I remember Helen Keller saying worse than blindness is lack of vision.
1: Ooh.
0: That's right.
2: Yeah. And I think the most difficult parts, the most challenging aspects of blindness is the low expectations people have of you.
1: Yeah.
2: Is the what I call humiliating praise. I would walk into a room, right?
1: Yeah.
2: And people would be like, wow, you did that by yourself? And, you know, they would be impressed. I can tie my shoes.
1: Oh,
2: you know, I'm like, I can brush my own teeth also. So that's humiliating praise. Stuff that a three-year-old could do.
1: Yes.
2: I am praised for doing it. So there's that. There's also people.
0: I like the way you said that before. Humiliating praise.
2: Yeah.
0: I had never heard that before.
2: There's also the terrible expectations. I was flying through a country one time, and you have to fill out these immigration forms.
1: Yes.
2: And on the form it asks, well, what do you do? And the lady being as nice and helpful, she's like, you do nothing, right? Yeah, that sense of low expectations.
1: Oh, dear.
2: Me graduating from high school, people thought that was like winning the lottery. That's a long shot, man.
1: Yeah.
2: So those are some of the challenges, Pastor.
1: Now, you did go to Oakwood, didn't you?
2: Went to Oakwood, got a couple of masters, a doctorate. I mean, I have so many degrees. People thought I was a thermometer.
1: That's a good one. Remember once in Fairfield when we went for the May month of praise, he said, that song, Amazing Grace. Tell us about that.
2: Oh, yeah, that was too much. This. I tell people I feel this honor singing the song because it gets to the part that says, I once was blind, but now I'm like, do I lie in the house of God?
1: I never forgot that.
0: Yeah. What I like about it, and Helen Keller is a prime example, also some of the most amazing songs written in Christianity, hymns.
2: Fanny Crosby
0: yeah, also. Crosby. So I like that quotation. What's worse than blindness is lacking vision. It didn't say where there's no sight, the people perish. It says where there is no vision, the people perish. And you don't lack vision, I want to tell you. We've seen you, we've heard you preach.
1: Oh, yes.
0: Her brother, Cliff, was, have you heard this guy named Dexter Thomas preach? And then Woody, good old Woody Stubbs.
1: Yeah.
0: You got to hear Brother Dexter Thomas preach. And they said, and he's legally blind. And then he said that almost as though, once again, the humiliating praise, as though a person legally blind can't preach. But that's not the way I know Woody. He wouldn't mean it that way.
2: Right.
0: But when you get into the pulpit, you don't say, I can't see, so I can't preach. And you know how to rightly divide the word of truth.
2: Yeah. Amen.
0: And
2: Amen.
0: Praise God for that.
1: Yes.
0: And I think that's something that when people hear you going to Fairfield and seeing your ministry at the church there in California, it's not nothing's missing.
2: No.
0: Nothing's missing. People don't sense, oh, our pastor is disabled. He can't see.
1: Not at all.
0: You don't ever sense that unless you say it.
2: Oh, right.
0: No, so that's a beautiful thing. And you're quick.
1: Yes.
0: God has also given you a sense of perception and response that is not even hesitant. Matter of fact, better than some people that can see. But let me ask another question. What you talked about that, I think, briefly, how did vision loss affect your sense of independence, purpose, and connection with others? You mentioned that a moment ago. Do you want to expand on that?
2: Let me add to it a little bit.
1: Yes.
2: One of the things parents do to cripple their children that are physically challenged, you know, or visually challenged, is they teach them helplessness. They tell them all the things they cannot do.
1: Yeah.
2: You know, they don't give them chores. They don't, you know, and I bless God for those Trinidadian sisters of mine. Those are tough women, Sister Angie. You know what I'm talking about.
1: Absolutely.
2: Tough women. And I tell this story all the time. Sometimes I'll try to use the blind card. And I'll try to break some dishes so they won't ask me to wash any dishes past the church. because I used to do sales all the time, my siblings would say, if we threw money on the ground, you would see it. You better wash them dishes, boy. You better wash. And so what it did for me, it filled me with limitless possibilities.
1: Yeah.
0: Good.
2: It ensured I didn't make excuses. About 15 or so years ago, I wanted to go to Japan by myself.
1: Oh.
2: And one of my members said, she said, Pastor Dex, I see and I speak some Japanese and I still got lost. She said, do not go to Japan by yourself.
1: Oh.
2: I'm thinking, you don't know the siblings that raised me.
1: There you go.
2: You don't know the sense of independence and confidence. And this idea that nothing is impossible with God.
1: But one thing I have to say about Pastor Dexter, I was on Facebook and I saw him driving a Tesla.
2: Oh my.
1: I saw him driving. How does a blind man drive a Tesla? You did that.
2: Self-driving feature.
1: There you go.
2: I can't wait for it to be legalized.
1: It was self-driving.
2: I wanted to do that for a long
1: time. Oh. And yes, honey, you said you had a question.
0: Yeah. Now talk about faith in the seasons of life, because you're pursuing your goal and literally God has given you vision for so many things.
1: Yeah.
0: But talk about the moments when your strength and your faith was tested.
2: Wow. This is where I think Christian Record Services for the Blind, the ministry that services and provides faith-based materials in Braille, large print, and audio for the blind. We used to do it for the World Church.
1: Yeah.
2: Right there in Lincoln, Nebraska.
1: Uh-huh.
2: I didn't have the Bible. And Christian Record Services, somebody at the conference, they said, you know, there's a ministry that helps and supports the blind, and they got me the quarterly, the Bible study guide. They got me the Bible. That's when I first got the Bible, in Braille and audio. And I was able to hear God's word for myself. They got me Steps to Christ and Desire of Ages. You know, there are two sets of, Ellen White writings. There is the set where people say what Ellen White said.
1: Oh, yeah.
2: And then there's actually what she said in the book.
0: Right.
2: And yeah. So to be able to have the books for myself.
0: Right.
2: So I'm not listening to people's quote about what she said. I mean, so those were treasures provided by that ministry. And I believe it even contributed to me getting into ministry because I had access to materials now that I can read for myself, you know, have God's word be cherished for myself, not secondhand. So even though I would have, you know, been challenged by, you know, people's low expectations, by society scorning me, growing up in a country that thought because I was blind, it meant I was brain dead. Meeting a God that says that I am fearfully and wonderfully made.
1: Amen.
2: Meeting a God that says, I have a bright future for you. Yes. I have plans for you. I tell people my future is so bright, I need shades to look into it because of Jesus.
0: That's right.
2: Sorry, I'm not supposed to be preaching. It's an interview.
1: It's okay.
2: You're making me get carried away.
1: You can preach.
0: No, go right ahead.
2: So I think what I'm saying is, I met God as somebody who told me that he has a plan and a purpose for my life.
1: Yeah.
0: That's right.
2: I met God who told me that I am not junk.
1: Amen.
2: I am not a discard.
1: That's right.
2: And if I could use a despairing term so that I could keep it real, I'm not a retard.
1: No.
2: You know?
0: There you go.
1: That's right.
2: That I'm precious.
1: Yeah.
2: So that gave me,

0: he just came from juvenile detention, and he too was a discard, so felt like me, right?
1: Aww.
0: So we went knocking on doors together, and we only shared what we knew.
2: There
0: we
2: you
0: just
2: go.
0: Knew, keep the Sabbath, don't eat pork. That's all we knew. So we would just tell people that, and then they would ask us some difficult questions, and we would go back to the elders, and they would open the word and teach us more. And in a few months, we knew back then the 27 fundamentals in a few months.
3: Wow.
0: Inside out.
2: What?
0: And then you know what people started telling me? Oh, it's because you're blind. You have a special gift. No. I was sharing the word of God.
3: That's right.
0: I was studying. Yes. Nothing to do with special gifts. Stop making excuses, right? And so that helped my faith also to grow because I shared it. God gave me the boldness to step out into almost a nothing, you know? And share his word.
1: Yeah. So how does this experience lead you to, actually be the president of Christian Records?
0: What a full circle moment.
1: Aww.
0: Like I said, this is a ministry that led me. And now God has come full circle and asked me to lead the ministry. When I was a student at Oakwood.
1: Yes.
0: And, you know, being an international student, I mean, one time I squeezed my pockets and they literally burped. You know, it was just, it was empty. It's a real tough.
2: Yeah.
0: Christian Record Services gave me a scholarship to help me through college. And what it said to me is, here's a ministry. They don't only want to help me to get to heaven, but they want to help me be successful on earth.
3: That's right.
1: Yes.
0: They were investing in my educational, potential. And so to receive a scholarship from them. Then I started pastoring their blind camps. And that was a lot of fun because, I think I enjoyed it more than the campers themselves. We go horseback riding.
1: Wow.
0: We do canoeing. We do tandem bikes.
1: Yes.
0: It was just so much fun. You know what the camps taught me?
1: What?
0: That I am not limited by my limitations.
1: Yes.
0: When you're blind and you're doing zip lines, you know, and having all these crazy fun.
1: That. Yes.
0: It makes you think that the sky's the limits.
1: Yes.
0: And so I got to pastor the blind camps. I got to baptize individuals that were blind and low vision.
1: Yes.
0: And then I joined their board.
1: Wow.
0: You know, so I could make a contribution. Yes. And I have to give the North American division a lot of credit.
1: Yes.
0: We haven't had a blind or low vision president for this organization in the last 100 years. You know, so to have someone that's living the experience that our members face every day, it's a precious thing. It makes us even so much more authentic.
3: That's right.
0: And powerful to the people we minister to.
3: Say that quote about limit again. Limitation.
0: You're not limited by my limitation.
3: Wonderful. Yeah. And the reason that's beautiful, that's a coined phrase. That's a Dexter Thomas phrase. People that are watching and listening to this program need to understand that there's so many excuses that people have full function make.
0: Yes.
3: I can't, you know, this reason, that reason. There's a special story in the Bible by the man by the pool of Bethesda.
1: Oh, yeah.
3: When Jesus asks him, do you want to?
0: Excellent.
3: And I've said, those are four most powerful words in the Bible. Do you want to?
0: Yeah.
3: And he started making excuses. Well, there's nobody to help me in the pool. Mm. When the water moves, people jumping ahead of me. He was so bound for 38 years in his circumstances that he taught himself how to think negative.
0: Yes.
3: He was limited. He created his limitations.
0: Yes.
3: But what I'm hearing you say, Pastor Dexter, and I've heard about your powerful leadership at Fairfield, wherever you speak, people are enthused and they leave with, wait a minute. If God can use Pastor Dexter,
0: come on,
3: to divide the word so plain and so powerfully and accomplish as much as he has, what is my excuse? So I like the fact that you say Christian Record Services has a person who's living the experience. So the people that are saying, well, tell me about the director of Christian Record Services. Well, he also cannot see. Yeah. But he has vision.
0: Yes.
3: That's the most important thing. What's beautiful is you have vision.
0: Yeah.
3: So talk about that. Why the mission of Christian Record Services resonates so deeply with you. You mentioned about how they helped you at Oakwood.
1: Full circle.
3: And how their materials helped you in your formidable years. Now talk about what you're looking forward as you go forward.
0: You know, I am blessed by a ministry that wants to come alongside the discarded
1: Yes.
0: The disenfranchised.

0: recognize the invisible and ignored and say to them, you have dignity and worth.
1: Yes.
2: Amen.
0: You are a child of Jesus.
1: Yes.
0: I love that. I love that. And Pastor John, Sister Angela, I love it because a lot of times, because the blind are so invisible, the low vision are sometimes a lot are ignored. People don't even think we need salvation. They're like, well, look, they're already seeing a lot of hell. Jesus is like, just give them a free pass. You don't need to share the gospel with them.
1: They
0: don't need that. But blind people are sinners.
1: Yes.
0: In need of a savior.
1: Amen.
2: That's right.
0: And for a ministry to say, we value this enough that we are going to dedicate all our time and resources. This ministry has been in existence for 126 years.
2: Wow.
0: We started in 1899. I mean, it's 16 years before Ellen White passed away. That's how powerful this ministry has been running and changing thousands of lives. The other powerful thing I like is, we have been working on an initiative called the Quiet Crisis. And what the Quiet Crisis is, there are 8 million people in North America that has gotten a diagnosis of irreversible, blindness. So they go to the eye care, specialist, and the eye care specialist said, hey, you have glaucoma. You'll be blind in 3 months. That's it. They just leave them like that. Terrible. It's a huge gap in the medical system.
1: Yeah.
0: And what we're saying is we want to meet people at the point of diagnosis.
1: Yes.
0: And we want to say to them, you don't have to fall into depression, into isolation, into shame and fear. And what do I mean by shame and fear? This is what people do. So we have a dedicated phone line called Phone Faith. And Phone Faith, people call. We have like 17 programs every week on health. In fact, we just had Dawn Williams from WEMA University doing a program on depression. I mean, people were so touched and blessed, right? So we have physicians that call in and answer questions every week, right? And it's just a phone call away. The reason we have programs like Phone Faith is when people get the diagnosis from the doctor, we are leaving our materials in the eye care specialist offices. So instead of falling into depression and hopelessness, they can reach out to us and immediately the first voice they hear is a voice of hope, of a new story that blindness doesn't have to be limitations and hopelessness. So on Phone Faith one time, a lady was sharing with me that she's in her doctor's office. And a lady next to her says, oh, wow, you're blind. And she said, yes, yes, I'm blind. And she said, you know, if I lose my sight, I would kill myself.
1: Uh-oh.
0: And I'm like, wow, lady, thank you for the encouragement, you know. What a boost of confidence.
1: Yeah, I know.
0: But what she was saying, though, I don't think she meant to be mean or ugly. A lot of people see people who are physically challenged and who are really helpless. And they project that on other blind people that they see. So from the time they think about losing their sight, they feel like life is over. So it's not only a quiet crisis, and it's a quiet because people are facing it alone. It's a quiet crisis in the pews. There are people who are no longer seeing the PowerPoint presentation. They're no longer able to read their hymnals. And they're slowly withdrawing from life. And Christian Record Service is saying, hey, we want to come alongside you and let you know you don't have to withdraw.
1: That's
0: you can do life differently now. You know, it's not the end.
1: That's right.
0: God still has a work for you, even with limited or no sight.
1: Amen.
2: You know, you're answering so many of the questions that come into my mind. And what I really appreciate, you are building a bridge.
0: Yes.
2: You're not saying the person has to go into a dark place and then find a way out.
0: No, please.
2: You're saying you don't have to go into a dark place because your life is not a way out. You are writing, I like what you said, you're writing another story.
0: Yes.
2: And that's the thing that people have to understand. The stories don't end with one of our senses not being affected.
0: Come on.
2: Because God is not limited by our limitations. No. As a matter of fact, we've said this, but we often only apply it to people that have all their faculties working. He said, my strength is made perfect in weakness. And so what did Paul say? He said, I'd rather boast in my infirmities. And I hear you doing that, Pastor Dexter.
1: Yeah.
2: I'd rather boast in my infirmities that the power of Christ may rest on me.
0: Wow.
2: Which says to me, now you're going to, you can preach if you want
0: okay.
2: to. Which says to me, when you recognize your weakness, then, he said, when I'm weak, then I am strong.
0: Yes.
2: So you got to recognize where the disability comes in, but not the inability.
0: Yes.
2: Those are not the same words.
0: Yes.
2: People cause disability to become inability.
0: Mm-hmm.
2: Well, you know, if let's go back to Fanny Crosby.
0: Mm.
2: If she looked at disability as inability, we wouldn't be singing songs like,
0: Blessed Assurance.
2: Blessed Assurance.
1: Yeah. Yeah.
2: I mean, a person that couldn't see wrote that song.
0: Yeah. Visions of Rapture.
2: Exactly.
0: How blessed are my sight.
2: That's right.
0: Yeah. And, all the way my Savior leads me. Yeah. You think about that as a blind person.
2: Right.
0: That's always being led.
1: See?
0: What have I to ask besides? Can I doubt his tender mercies?
2: Who through life has been my guide?
0: God. Amen.
2: Those are words that a person that can see can't write.
0: Exactly.
2: So we've sung those songs recognizing that it is in an experience she's had.
0: Yeah.
2: I just want to take a shot back to my secular days. And I've made this statement, and my wife knows what I'm going to say. You know, one of the most prolific songwriters in the secular world was Stevie Wonder.
1: Stevie Wonder.
0: Oh, that's true.
1: Yeah.
2: And he had an album years ago called Inner Visions, which mean in the secular world, his writing has been so different than anybody that has sight that people say his music is timeless.
0: Wow.
2: Fanny Crosby's hymns are timeless.
0: Yes.
2: Pastor Dexter's experience is timeless.
0: Wow.
2: So God is not taking something from you, but here it is. He's giving you something that nobody else is ready to receive.
0: Powerful. You know, Pastor John, come back to the story and Paul's experience in 2 Corinthians 12.
2: Yeah.
0: One of my favorite messages that is I share with people that I grew up with a lot of pain and hardship, because as a teenager, I used to sleep on the floor and my clothes was in a garbage bag.
1: Mm.
0: And I felt, I mean, who sleeps on the floors besides bums and nobodies?
1: Right.
2: Mm.
0: Your clothes in a garbage bag. I mean, you're trash, right?
1: Yeah.
0: So I said that to myself and it poisoned my spirit. It filled me with self-hate. And then God gave me a new story.
1: Yes.
0: And the new story was, I mean, be realistic. My dad died. My siblings came to live with my mom, right? She's basically taking care of all these kids by herself, working part-time. There was just no room in the house.
1: Mm-mm.
0: We were all in one room.
1: Wow.
0: There was no room. So my mom said, you know, I was at a school for the blind. And when I came back to live with my mom, she said to herself, he's going to live with us. He's going to grow up as normal as possible with his siblings. A lot of the parents from the school for the blind, they sent their kids to orphanages. They put them in foster care. They said, we don't know what to do with a blind kid.
1: Mm-mm.
0: My mother said, I'm going to fight for him.
1: Oh.
0: I'm going to ensure he has, no matter how little we have, he's going to share in it. And I shared about my siblings and how they raised me and they taught me courage. Yeah. I shared about, my mom fought for me. So sleeping on the floor with my clothes in a garbage bag, there was just no room, no wardrobe. I wasn't deprived. I was gifted with my family. I was blessed. Yeah. So the same story that brought me self-hate, when I looked at it from a new angle, when I told it differently, I started to feel deeply loved and appreciated. And that's what God does.
1: Yes.
0: That's what conversion is. He gives us a new story. The lies that we are useless and we are garbage and we're abandoned and we're nobodies. God says, you are in Christ Jesus.
2: Yes. That's right.
0: You're a new creature. And that's what happened with Paul. His old story was, this is a thorn. God, get rid of it. And then God says, no, man. My strength is made perfect in your weakness. So his new story became most gladly.
2: Exactly.
0: I will boast in my infirmities that the power of Christ would rest upon me. So what we do at Christian Record Services, we help people who are losing their vision. Yeah. Now, a lot of our 3ABN family, you may not know somebody who is blind, but I'm sure you know people who are losing their vision. Yeah. And that's why it's really crucial to connect them with us so they can hear a new story that God isn't finished with them. There is still a purpose for their life. He still wants to use them and bless people through them. So we are trying to get our packages into 2,000 eye care specialists. So we'd love, TV Land, we'd love for you to call us and make sure, we could send you a packet to put in your eye care, specialist office. And in the welcome kit that we send to people who reach out to us at the point of their diagnosis, I write a letter. Yeah. As someone who is also blind.
1: That's right.
0: And leading an institution. And I share my story. So up until 5 years ago, I used to see a little. In fact, a tiny bit, I would take my daughter out in the sun for contrast so I could see her.
1: Yeah.
0: And then I lost my sight and I didn't even know I lost my sight.
1: You didn't know?
0: No. I had Sister Angie. I had phantom vision.
1: What is that?
0: So, you know, Pastor John, you and I did a funeral together at Fairfield 15 years ago.
2: That's right.
0: So I saw you. Oh. And I know you're thinking, man, I hope you still have that same image of me. It's the same. Nothing has changed.
2: I'm not aging.
0: Nothing has changed.
1: I like that.
0: So what phantom vision is, is now that I run into you today, I would project the 15 years ago vision I had when I saw you onto seeing you right now. And because the brain don't distinguish between real and imaginary, I would think I'm seeing you. I will not know that I'm seeing a 15-year-old image of you. Wow. So I went to the optician about 2 years ago, and they shined some light in my eyes. And thank God my wife was there. I thought I was just making stuff up. Yeah, I'm seeing it. And my wife said, no, you're not seeing it because the lights weren't even on.
1: Oh, wow.
0: And, for a moment, I felt kind of depressed and sad.
1: Yeah.
0: And again, back to having island family. Yeah. I said on WhatsApp to my siblings, I'm like, yo, I went to the optician today and they told me I'm blind. And my sister in New York, she said, you mean you paid someone to tell you you're blind? We've been telling you that all along. Why didn't you pay us? And you know, because of how silly they are.
1: Right.
0: It just snapped me out of my funk.
2: Isn't that nice?
0: Yeah, thank God. It snapped me out of my funk. And I'm talking about new stories.
1: Okay.
2: Right.
0: You know what I said to myself? I said, Dex, you were living as if you thought you were seeing still. And you were accomplishing all these things. You were pastoring a church, growing the church, starting disciple-making ministry. You were building a children's playground on the church compound that you didn't see.
1: Oh,
0: I mean, if you were living like you were seeing, now that you know that you're blind, why should it change?
1: That's
2: exactly
1: true.
0: Why should anything change? And those are the stories, Christian Record Services.
1: Yes,
0: that's what we feed. That's how we encourage. That's how we come alongside those who are now losing their sight.
1: Yes.
0: Those who have been told they will not amount to anything in life. We are blessing them with those stories and saying, come on, God has use for you. And you know, on Phone Faith.
1: Yeah.
0: The dedicated line we have.
1: Oh, yes.
0: One of the series we are starting is a series on discipleship.
1: Oh. Okay.
0: How do you share Jesus as a blind person with your friends?
1: Yes.
0: How do you introduce them to Christ? How do you witness? Because again, a lot of people objectify the blind. They just see them as these sorry, pitiful human beings that they need to do something for. They always need to help. What our ministry is doing is saying to the blind, you could minister also.
2: That's right.
0: You are part of the priesthood of all believers.
2: That's right.
0: And God has called you to serve, to minister, to reach people.
1: Yeah.
0: So we're equipping the blind. We're giving them tools. We're saying, you go serve. You go make disciples like Jesus told to. That's he didn't tell that to only sighted people.
1: No.
2: That's right.
0: I'm getting excited.
2: You know, Pastor.
1: These are two pastors
2: now,
1: here.
2: I'm going to say something. And people that know I've done interviews probably know this. I'm not this quiet. I'm not often this quiet. You are giving me some new oil today.
0: Amen.
2: You are changing my oil. Cause, you know, I live a very, very busy life. And sometimes the things you plan sometimes get interrupted by the things you don't see.
0: That's true.
2: But, if people are watching the program today, and if you have a challenge with vision, I hope you're getting what I'm getting here, what we're getting here. I'm not just talking to a friend or a colleague in ministry, but a brother in Christ, but someone who says, don't let limitations limit your abilities. Don't allow the things you can see be the things you won't see.
0: Right.
2: And that's the thing that the Bible is talking about.
1: Yeah.
2: We sometimes, where there is no vision, the people perish. Not where there is no sight or no eyesight.
1: Mm.
2: And God can do powerful things through your life. And to me, I believe, now this is just me saying, because I haven't followed the history of Christian Record Services. I've known people that have worked for them, but they all have been people that see.
1: True.
2: But I could honestly, I'm sensing the Holy Spirit telling me to say this.
1: Mm.
2: I believe that for the first time in the existence of Christian Record Services, it's in the hands of someone who could walk with the people that it's ministering to.
0: Yes.
2: Not somebody who just wants to hold a hand. You don't want to hold hands.
1: Right.
2: You want to empower.
0: Yes.
2: Talk about that. Empowerment compared to holding other people's hands.
0: Yeah. I am so fascinated. I have been going to like secular organizations for the blind, because I everybody needs to know about Christian Record Services.
2: There you go.
0: You know, 80% of our members, we have like 18,000 or so members, 80% of them are not Adventists.
1: Wow.
0: 80%.
1: Wow.
0: So over 16,000.
1: Wow.
0: Don't know the Advent message. This last day hope that we share. So this ministry is one of the most unique ministries we have in our entire denomination.
1: Yes.
0: That we get to, it's like an unreached group that we are getting to minister to. So I go among, you know, secular blind organizations and they hear that Christian Record Services has a blind president. They're like, could you speak at our convention? I'm like, but they don't even know me. Just like that, they're asking me to speak at their convention. And one of the things I do when I share is I share, you know, my life has changed. Not because I went to college and university, the perspective that I have that gives me hope, that gives me confidence. It came from a man from Galilee that specializes in changing the lives of broken people.
1: Yes.
2: That's right.
0: I get to share Jesus.
1: Amen.
0: And when they connect with him, that's where true empowerment comes from.
2: That's right.
0: And what Christ does, Pastor John, is he helps unpeel the labels that bind us.
1: Yeah.
0: You know, like
2: say that again.
0: The labels that bind us and that keep us crippled. Like he walks up to this guy that's been crippled and he says, do you want to be well?
2: Exactly.
0: Do you want to be well? And so he's asking through our ministry that question to blind people, low vision people, people who are now losing their sight. You don't have to be stuck where you are with the lies that society has fed you that blindness means the end of the world.
2: That's right. And that, Pastor Dexter, pours into everybody's cup.
0: Amen.
2: That's not a cup that one person shares, because there's so many people that are at that pool of Bethesda. It always blows me away. He was at that pool 38 years, Pastor. When you consider that, he was at that pool before Jesus came to the earth.
0: Wow.
2: To begin to minister. Before Jesus came through Mary, that man was at that pool.
0: Wow.
2: Jesus had to put him in his calendar before he came to earth.
0: Let's
2: and
0: see.
2: Said, when I come to earth, I got a visit at the pool of Bethesda.
0: Let's see.
2: At the Sheep Gate in Jerusalem.
0: Yes, sir.
2: And so God is saying to you today, Christian Record Services is coming to you at your pool of Bethesda, asking you the question, do you want to? And if the answer is yes, Christian Record Services is ready to walk with you and to help you write another story. Talk about some of the programs you have at Christian Record Services. You mentioned some. I'm just blown away
1: what
2: by the statistics.
1: Bibles?
2: Bibles and things like that.
0: Oh, yeah. Which is so powerful.
2: Mm-hmm.
0: We get the Bible in three different formats: Braille, large print, audio. You know, Sister White's writings. The some of our. I just read a book called The Killing Fields.
2: Mm-hmm.
0: You know, by a lady who was a Buddhist and found Jesus, and then found the Advent hope. Mm-hmm. I'm not reading Forgive to Live.
2: Okay,
0: by Dick Tibbett. You know, so all of these are, I know, you know, they're available. We have 2,000 audiobooks that people can read on their phones. We send them a player. So all different formats. And I like what you said, Pastor John. We come alongside.
2: That's right.
0: We don't preach to the blind, you know, as if they're objects.
2: Right.
0: You know, we come alongside. We partner with. And we do like Jesus. Do you want to be well? Some people don't.
2: Right.
1: True.
0: And we have to just move to the next person.
1: Yeah.
0: Right. But we give people the opportunity to have a say in the quality of their own life.
2: That's right.
0: And to have a say if they choose not just to live for time, but also for eternity.
2: That's right.
0: And that's the power of this ministry. So we do faith-based materials, Braille, large print and audio. Okay. We run camps. Around the country. This year we have 8 camps, right? Broken Arrow in Kansas City. Uh-huh. We have, Laurel Wells. We have Timber Ridge. We have camps around the country. And then of course we do the Phone Faith line.
1: Yeah.
2: Right.
0: And one of the beautiful things about Phone Faith, besides all these amazing programs that we do, our coordinator, Dr. Leonore Ruff, she's also legally blind.
1: Oh, okay.
0: And she's been running Phone Faith. She's pastoring the line. I mean, people are so changed. And a lot of the blind participants, again, we don't have just passengers.
1: Yes.
0: We tell people, look, you need to serve.
1: Yes.
2: Right.
0: This thing about you're blind and you're sitting in a corner waiting for somebody just to give you something. You need to serve.
2: That's
0: right. So a lot of the people that join the line, they actually run programs. Blind individuals that join, we just put them to work. You know what I mean? God has called you.
1: Yeah.
2: Right.
0: Just like he called our ministry. I remember I went to Lehigh Acres, Florida. I'm preaching for Dr. Newton Hoylett.
1: Yes.
0: And I ran into a blind guy, right? And, you know, both of us could see eye to eye, you know. I'm like, man, what are you doing with yourself? I connected him with Phone Faith.
1: Yes.
0: He started leading prayer conferences.
1: Amen.
0: God turned something on in this man. He became an elder at the church.
1: What?
2: Look at that.
0: Elder. So a lot of times there are people who, because of their physical limitations, we don't allow them to participate in ministries.
1: Yeah.
0: And I pray the churches would stop doing stuff like that.
1: Yeah.
0: Lose people for the kingdom.
1: Yeah.
0: Jesus said the harvest is ripe.
2: That's right.
0: That's not the problem. The laborers are few. So don't allow people's lack of sight to shut them out from co-laboring with Christ.
1: Amen.
2: That's right.
0: And so those are some of the ministries we provide at Christian Record Services. We have scholarships for people who are attending college. You know, so because again, we want to empower, equip you to be successful in every aspect of your life. We don't just want to prepare you for the the sweet by and by.
1: Right.
0: But we want to also help you in the nasty now and now.
2: I love that.
0: We want to equip you right here and right now.
2: That's right.
1: Now, my question is, do you have services for someone that speaks Spanish?
0: Oh, wow. Thank you. We do have, they would have choked me if I didn't answer this.
1: Okay.
0: You just saved me, Sister Angela. You saved me. We do have, we have a lot of audio books. In Spanish and also large print. We even have Spanish Phone Faith.
1: Really?
0: Johanna Santana Trust is the young lady running Phone Faith Spanish.
1: Yes.
0: And oh my goodness. The Spanish work, it's increasing.
1: Wow.
0: People, you know, in their own language.
1: Yes.
0: Are encountering the living Christ that continues to change lives.
1: Beautiful.
2: Wow. Talk about some of the needs you have. Be specific as much you can.
0: Thank you. That's such a gift. That's such a gift. So we really want people to come alongside and support us.
1: Yes.
0: We want to make sure we have an offering video. The North American Division collects a Christian Record Service offering the second Sabbath in August. And a lot of churches don't show those videos. And we really want people to call us and say, hey, we want to make sure that your material gets to our churches and our organizations.
1: Yes.
0: We want, and remember, we don't only serve Adventists.
2: Right.
0: We serve anyone.
1: Yes.
0: If you have a need, you don't even have to be religious to participate and to receive our services. We are 100% donor funded. And that ensures that all of our materials are totally free. Mm-hmm. It costs nothing to any of our members. So we want people to connect with us. We want you to help us get our materials in eye care specialist offices, but we really need your financial support.
2: Mm-hmm.
0: We exist totally on donations. You know, like we're doing Reach 2026 this year, where we want to put our packets in 2026 eye care specialist. And it's costing us like $300,000 because we want to equip our member care specialists. When people call, we this is not a one size fits all. Mm-hmm. When people call, mm-hmm. we meet them where they are in their journey.
1: Yes.
0: Whether they are now losing their sight. And that takes a lot of time.
1: Yes.
0: You know, this is not, you know, it takes time and that would cost.
1: Yeah.
0: Right? So we need support, and you could support as little or as much. Some people gives us stocks.
1: Oh,
0: some people they put us in their wills and their estate gifts. There are so many ways to support when you get to our christianrecord.org site.
2: And we're going to give that information at the end of the program. So what I want to do is just, what would you say to a person who's newly facing vision loss and feel isolated? I'll lead you because we have about 3 minutes left before we go to the break.
0: Man, I'm crazy how time disappears.
2: Yeah. I know, it's terrible.
0: I would say to them, please, please reach out to us.
1: Yes.
0: Reach out to us. You have a friend. You will never have to walk this journey alone.
2: That's right.
0: You'll never have to feel isolated. So connect with us at christianrecord.org and call our number, that 402-488-0981. Hit option 3 for member services. Somebody is waiting on the other line to support you in this moment of your life. What we're doing in the quiet crisis, we are taking the quiet out of the crisis.
2: I love that.
1: Quiet out of the
2: crisis. You have so many puns on this program already. You need to write a book called A New Vision. You know, this is really, and from your perspective, that will be so well received. I think that people that have sight need new vision.
0: Amen.
2: So many people with sight need new vision. You have a question?
1: And I also ordered that vision package.
0: Oh, your gift.
1: To give to the eye doctor's office.
0: Thank you.
1: Yes. And so it is something I want you to do also for the viewers and listeners. Order that package. Everyone has a vision place or, where you get your glasses, mm-hmm. and you can have it put in the office. It's a quiet ministry,
0: yes.
1: but yet very sightful.
0: Amen.
1: So you go ahead and order that.
0: Thank you.
1: Through Christian Record Services. You will be blessed and the Lord will bless your efforts.
0: Amen. Wow,
2: quiet ministry, very sightful. You're starting to come up with some puns too.
1: You guys are rubbing off.
2: You're rubbing off.
0: It's rubbing off. It's rubbing off.
1: Yeah.
2: We have about a minute and 38 seconds before we go to the break.
1: But now, before we go to the break, he has a family which we will
2: We're gonna meet them right after the break. We're gonna let you meet the woman who gives him things to look at every day.
0: Amen.
2: You know, I just want to say it the way that I know like is real. You love your wife. Your wife
1: beautiful
2: loves you. You have
1: wife.
2: A beautiful daughter. And we're going to introduce them right after the news break here.
1: Yeah.
2: But I'm going to give you 40 seconds here to just kind of say to people, reiterate about this. A disability doesn't mean inability.
0: Amen. Amen. We are otherwise able. We're not just disabled.
2: Yes.
0: So please, this is a ministry that is blessing thousands around the country and even around the world. And you get to partner with a life-changing organization, that is bringing hope, that is bringing purpose, to people's lives. And so we thank you for your partnership. And I just want to bless God for all of you who have already been donors.
2: That's right.
0: Throughout the years.
2: Well, thank you, Pastor Dexter. We're going to take a short break, but what you've heard so far, and this is just powerful. I mean, I have sight, but he's just renewed my vision. I have so many things on my calendar that it's really taken time to just say, Lord, what do you want me to see that I may be missing? I hope that you've been encouraged. Even if you have sight, we're going to pray that the God that he trusts in and we trust in gives you vision. But you need to partner with this ministry. And here's the information that you need. And right after this break, we'll be right back.
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0: my name is Aunt Francine, and I'm thrilled to share an initiative that has been a long time in the making. You see, I often get requests for Bibles from children and even schools who can't provide them. We saw this need even more when so many families wanted to use our Detectives of Truth Bible studies, which are free online, yet had absolutely no access to a physical Bible. Many of us remember treasuring our first Bible, and you could be the reason a child receives that same life-changing gift. We're thankful that Remnant Publications is making these beautiful, illustrated New King James Bibles affordable to draw children to Christ. Would you prayerfully consider sponsoring Bibles to reach children who long for their very own copy? Every gift will help answer a prayer from a young heart. 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Box 220 West Frankfort, Illinois 62896. And for those of you who are watching, just point your phone camera to the QR code on your screen and click on that link. Thank you for all you do to lead God's children to the gift of eternity through reading the words of Jesus.
1: Hello, I'm Jason Bradley, and Isaiah 55 verse 8 and 9 says, "For my thoughts are not your thoughts, nor are your ways my ways, says the Lord. For as the heavens are higher than the earth, so are my ways higher than your ways, and my thoughts than your thoughts." God can do things in ways we can't even imagine. We shouldn't put him in a box and limit his power. This is where our faith must come into play, and we must recognize his sovereignty. Sometimes as human beings, we take matters into our own powerless hands, and when we fail, we wonder why we failed. The reason for this is because we didn't allow God to be God in our lives. Instead, we choose our own course and our own power, or so we think. We must constantly seek the will of God and have faith that he will provide a way for us to walk in his will. I like to think that faith is the ability to tolerate uncertainty while trusting in God. In order to please God, we must have faith in him. Hebrews chapter 11 verse 6 says, "But without faith it is impossible to please him, for he who comes to God must believe that he is, and that he is a rewarder of those who diligently seek him." If you are struggling with your level of faith, or you simply want an increase in faith, all you have to do is ask God and claim that he's already given it to you. We know for a fact that God doesn't fail.
2: Welcome back, friends. You know, our time comes and goes so quickly, and we're going to take the time to introduce you to Pastor Dexter's family. Honey?
3: Yes, we have a wonderful wife and daughter, and Elizabeth and Talisa. Okay, Elizabeth, tell us a little bit more about how you met. We don't have much time, but just share with us briefly.
4: Right. So we met through a mutual friend, but even before this, God had a plan and a purpose for me to come alongside Dexter and to work with him and with his ministries. And we have been blessed as God. He told me beforehand that, you know, I have a husband for you. And so I waited, and he brought us together. And so I'm thankful to God for the ministry that we are doing together.
3: And you're Canadian.
4: Yes.
3: Yes. Now, Talisa, tell us about how you and your daddy, how you have bedtime stories.
5: So my daddy sometimes will read like one page and then I'll read the other page because there's Braille and then in one sheet and then there's other pages that are
4: for you to see.
5: For me to see.
2: Pictures. So it's pictures. You're watching the pictures and looking at the English words.
3: You're reading the Braille. Yep.
2: And your dad is reading the Braille. Go ahead and talk about that, Dexter.
6: Yeah, and we could give an example, but you need to have your pajamas on. Yeah, and it's really bonded us. It's strengthened her reading. So I don't lose out on doing bedtime stories with her.
2: Well, we want to thank you all for being here. You know our time. Elizabeth, Talisa, Pastor Dexter, D&D, daughter and dad dates. Yeah. Continue those as God strengthens you. And we want to thank you all for joining the program. Remember, a lack of sight does not mean a lack of vision. May the Lord bless you as you partner with them and with us as we wait for the coming of the Lord. Have a blessed day.
3: Amen.

0: Songs Can Fly is a unique program that provides a musical outlet for the many children being treated for cancer and blood disorders at Texas Children's Cancer and Hematology Center. In this program, the very first of its kind, the children work with a professional composer to write and record their own songs. This is an in-house studio, the first recording studio ever created on a pediatric cancer floor. These children are given a highly creative, much-needed musical environment to express their thoughts and feelings. The children are then able to share their music with friends and family in the form of individual CD recordings of their songs. These purple songs actually do fly. The children's songs are copied on purple CDs and flown to places on Earth and even into space. To date, hundreds of songs have been written, recorded, and flown around the globe and beyond. The songs have flown on 2 space shuttle missions, been heard on airline in-flight playlists, traveled on an undersea NOAA mission, and summited Mount Everest. As the dreams, feelings, and imaginations of these children take wing through the creativity of music, the organization Purple Songs Can Fly hopes that these children can see themselves soaring, flying, and rising above the obstacles of illness. Purple Songs Can Fly. What a beautiful, tangible symbol of healing.
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0: Welcome back to Reese's Pieces. I am Risa Rafferty, your host, and I am so glad you have joined me today because we are on a continued journey of going through the alphabet. Going through the alphabet looking at pharmaceutical foods that have been found to be as medicine for our bodies. Spell pharmaceutical with an F. These are medicines that come from the farm, that come from the grocery store, that come from foods that we can readily access. Today, though, we're on vitamin D, and we're on our part two of vitamin D. We started our journey with vitamin D, looking at all the incredible benefits of this sunshine vitamin, the sunshine vitamin that we get as our skin is exposed to the sunshine. Our bodies make it from that. But apparently, we're not making enough. We're either not getting the right sunshine or something's preventing us from converting that sunshine into the active vitamin D that our bodies live on that support our health in so many ways. We're going to begin today with a little chocolate trivia, though. Now, you're going to know the answer to this question if you've listened to A, B, C, D. But for those of you who haven't, and let's see if you guys remember, who's considered the first humans to eat chocolate? Is it the Indonesians, the Eskimos, the Ethiopians, or the Mayan Indians? I can't hear you, which is a bummer, but if you guess the Eskimos, you are wrong. Chocolate only grows around the equator. Now, if you guess the Mayans or the Aztecs, you're probably right. Although they say that they have found chocolate in around the Amazon, 4000 BC. So maybe they weren't the first ones. But it's first ones that we know of. So we are continuing our journey through the nutritional alphabet looking at the vitamin D. And amazing how vitamin D blood levels have actually been found to influence sleep. When we have good, healthy vitamin D blood levels, which is kind of considered between 50 to 80 nanograms per milliliter, that it promotes normal sleep. So when you get your blood levels drawn, ask for vitamin D to be checked so that you can make sure that you're in that healthy zone. Vitamin D and B supplementation were recommended to over 1,000 neurology patients. Sleep characteristics, pain levels, neurologic symptoms, and bowel complaints were recorded by the author at their routine appointments. And 3 months of vitamin D plus the vitamin Bs resulted in improved sleep, reduced pain, and unexpected resolution of many bowel symptoms. That's amazing. Obesity. Vitamin D promotes the signal from a hormone called leptin that tells you when you're full, when you've had enough to eat. When your fat cells secrete a hormone called leptin, it allows you to push away from the table. Now, lack of vitamin D interferes with this appetite-suppressing hormone, which could affect your body weight as well. So the obesity epidemic that plays a huge role in our health has actually been associated with this prevalence of vitamin D deficiency. We always blame it on calories, but could it actually be an insufficient amount of this really important vitamin? What happens is that excess body fat can prevent the body from converting the inactive form of vitamin D into its active usable form. So the more fat you have, the higher your risk for a deficiency. The vitamin D essentially gets locked inside of fat cells and becomes unavailable for use. In addition, the activity of enzymes that brings this about is usually impaired in obese individuals. In one study, obese and non-obese individuals were exposed to the same amount of UVB radiation, and it showed that obese people can only raise their blood levels of vitamin D by about 40% of what a normal weight person was able to convert. Obese people often need at least twice as much vitamin D to satisfy their body's needs. They have lower levels because the excess fat absorbs and holds on to the vitamin D so that it can't be used for bone building or for cellular health. Whereas someone with a normal weight, that has fat that is continually being recycled, well, then the vitamin D is being released into the body. So those with relatively immobile fat stores cannot access their vitamin D, which is literally locked up in their adipose tissue. So fat cells, too, have vitamin D receptors, and fat cells can be more metabolically active. They can burn more calories if they have more of this active vitamin D inside of them. Interesting concept. So when we think about fat, not just body fat, but fat that's stored in our liver, vitamin D deficiency has been associated with this condition. We call it non-alcoholic fatty liver disease. And in the United Kingdom, children with fatty liver, only 19.2% of children that had fatty liver had adequate vitamin D status. That means the vast majority of them were vitamin D deficient. Now, vitamin D also has something to do with our gut. It's really fascinating how it affects the health of our gut. One of the way it does this is by changing the gut microbiota, which is a community of microbes that lives inside of our guts. Deficiency of vitamin D is associated with an unhealthy community with more bad bacteria and virus and fungi than good ones. And it's also associated with conditions like Crohn's disease. Now, vitamin D has a receptor. It's called vitamin D receptor, VDR, and it's known to regulate the microbiome in health and disease. Vitamin D deficiency has actually been observed to change the intestinal microbiota, reducing the beneficial byproducts that it's supposed to produce, such as B vitamins. And the resulting lack of B vitamins, especially B5, adversely affects the immune system, producing a more pro-inflammatory state that's associated with everything from atherosclerosis and autoimmunity to cardiovascular disease and dementia. Now, accordingly, the action of D in changing the gut's microbial composition plays a relevant role in maintaining healthy immune system function and obviously, consequently, you know, all of human health. So now let's talk about leaky gut. Vitamin D plays a role in preventing and healing leaky gut. By maintaining the integrity of the lining, the wall, the barrier of this small intestine, it's involved in healing this barrier. Vitamin D supports the integrity of the barrier by ensuring tight junctions between the cells that make up this intestinal wall. Tight junctions are like the mortar between bricks that keeps that wall connected and cohesive. Vitamin D inadequacy leads to increased susceptibility of the mucous membrane to damage and significantly increases the risk of conditions that fall under the category of inflammatory bowel disease. Numerous studies have shown that patients with inflammatory bowel disease often have vitamin D deficiency. A reduced level of vitamin D is considered a risk factor for the exacerbation of inflammatory bowel disease as well. So, vitamin D, so good for us, but sadly, the majority, the big majority, like over 75% of us are living with suboptimal levels. And why? Well, there's some things we need to take into consideration. One, as we age, we produce less active vitamin D. So the skin of a person in their 70s produces about 25% of the vitamin D produced by a person in their 20s. Okay, number two, other factors contributing to vitamin D deficiency include conditions that impair intestinal absorption of vitamin D, such as celiac disease, IBS, gastric bypass. So there becomes this vicious cycle where vitamin D insufficiency promotes intestinal malfunction, and intestinal malfunction promotes vitamin D insufficiency. Okay, three, people who have chronic liver disease or kidney disease are at high risk for vitamin D deficiency because the liver and the kidneys have important roles in producing active vitamin D. Number four, many medications accelerate vitamin D inactivation. So you want to be aware of that and compensate for that. Number five, this is a big one, and that's magnesium deficiency can cause low vitamin D. And magnesium deficiency is as global as vitamin D deficiency. We get magnesium from things like green leafy vegetables, and who eats those, right? So let's go to number six. Vitamin D comes from the sun. And we need to get adequate sun exposure. And with all of the information about how the sun causes skin cancer, a lot of us aren't getting out there and getting the sunshine that we need. So sun is important, but it has to go through several steps to become this usable active vitamin D form. And so it can accomplish all the things we've just discussed. And there are several enzymes that work to produce this vitamin D. But guess what? All of these enzymes are magnesium dependent. They all need magnesium to do their thing. So evidence suggests that magnesium deficiency promotes vitamin D deficiency. Sunshine deficiency also promotes vitamin D deficiency. What can we do about it? Well, about 50 to 90% of vitamin D is absorbed through the skin via sunlight, while the rest comes from the diet. 20 minutes of sunshine daily with over 40% of the skin exposed is required to prevent vitamin D deficiency. So as we age, we need to make sure we're doing that. People with darker pigmented skin, they have less cutaneous vitamin D synthesis naturally, and they need to increase their exposure to the sunshine as well. Effective sun exposure is decreased in individuals who use sunscreen consistently. So that's another factor. So what can we do? 40% of your body exposed to some good sunshine, 30 minutes a day, or some great supplementation is going to be extremely helpful. The amount of that supplementation can be based on what your vitamin D levels are. So go to your healthcare provider and get your levels checked. Make sure that you've got enough vitamin D. And if not, get that supplementation. I want to close, though, by reminding you that we have a lot of biological processes that occur as a direct result of sun exposure. And we might improve some of those with vitamin D supplementation, but not to the degree that you do with simply being out in the sun. Increased vitamin D isn't the only thing that sunshine triggers. So my encouragement is to get some sunshine, healthy sunshine. Don't overdo it. But remember, vitamin D, one of the most important nutrients for your body, and yet at the same time, the most common nutritional deficiency in the world. Thank you for joining me today on Reese's Pieces, and I look forward to connecting with you next time.
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2: 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In this program, the very first of its kind, the children work with a professional composer to write and record their own songs. This is an in-house studio, the first recording studio ever created on a pediatric cancer floor. These children are given a highly creative, much-needed musical environment to express their thoughts and feelings. The children are then able to share their music with friends and family in the form of individual CD recordings of their songs. These purple songs actually do fly. The children's songs are copied on purple CDs and flown to places on Earth and even into space. To date, hundreds of songs have been written, recorded, and flown around the globe and beyond. The songs have flown on two space shuttle missions, been heard on airline in-flight playlists, traveled on an undersea NOAA mission, and summited Mount Everest. As the dreams, feelings, and imaginations of these children take wing through the creativity of music, the organization Purple Songs Can Fly hopes that these children can see themselves soaring, flying, and rising above the obstacles of illness. Purple Songs Can Fly. What a beautiful, tangible symbol of healing.
3: This is Joy Kaufman with Farm Stew and your host of He Said Grow, and I'm back with our dear friends Pastor Nathan Cranson and Greg Cranson talking more about this rain and the process of rain in bringing the seed to full maturity, preparing for the harvest. So Nathan, you were sharing on our last show something about this process of disintegration, when the seed falls to the ground, like Jesus said he would fall to the ground and die, and then through that dying process bring up a harvest. And you were sharing a bit about the early church.
4: Yeah, absolutely. So yeah, I was feeding off of something my dad was sharing about, you know, what happens to the seed when it's planted, when it's given that early rain. It begins this process of disintegration, a state of chaos, before it's then accessing the communication from heaven through the sunshine and through the provisions that God has made, and then is being built up into that blessing. And so we see that pattern being followed in the early end of the latter rain. So let me just give you a little recap. So Pentecost takes place right after, also 50 days after the crucifixion and the resurrection of Christ. And if we took a little snapshot of the condition of the early Christians, right, of the disciples at that point, they were in total disintegration. They were in chaos. They were in discouragement and overwhelm and frustration, and their whole world was falling apart.
3: Because Jesus was dead. And
4: yes,
3: and
4: their leader.
3: Yeah.
5: The promised one.
4: Yeah, exactly.
5: The seed that they waited for centuries to have this manifestation of, you know, God among them. There's that promise from the beginning.
4: Yeah, and all their expectations had been dashed. They were picturing a political leader and freedom and peace and all of these things. So when that all came to a screeching halt, they were searching. They were in a place where, and I talked about in the previous one, right, a worldview really very rarely shifts in any major way until there's a big crisis. And we, and

0: when they see their Lord die on the cross. And so then out of this, right, there is the resurrection. There is this birthing process. Fast forward a couple thousand years, and you'll see the Advent movement being birthed out of this idea, this expectation that Jesus was going to be coming in 1844, 1843, and then 1844. This time frame comes and goes, and there, again, their expectations are completely dashed. They are in a place of total devastation, chaos, disintegration. And God uses that in such a powerful way to then birth what we call the Advent movement, or even the Seventh-day Adventist Church that has been given a mission of preparation for the latter rain. And so we fully expect. So devastation is followed by Pentecost.
1: Let's just unpack Pentecost a little bit. I know some of our listeners might be even fully aware, but it's this amazing thing where God had planned ahead that his people from all around the world were going to show up in Jerusalem on that day, the very same day the disciples are there praying, mm-hmm. and the Holy Spirit shows up. And so I like to call it God's initial public offering, an IPO. Nice. So it's like there's people speaking, every tribe and tongue are there from throughout the world because the Jews had scattered. Mm-hmm. And then now they're coming back and they're all getting the message at the same time. And likewise, I believe the Adventist Church has a message to share before the latter rain.
0: Yeah, amen. Powerful. And you'll see that, you know, Jesus has been training these 12 disciples for 3.5 years. Mm-hmm. And so the seed has been planted in their hearts. Mm-hmm. But you see so often, as Jesus is teaching, you know, the commentary is, and they had no clue what he was saying, you know, my version of the commentary, right? They were not getting it. He was explaining the principles of the kingdom to them, but they were not able to understand. And so when the latter rain comes, it's like they're having a fresh revelation. Those seeds that have been planted are now being nourished, are sprouting.
1: Let's go back to the farmer, Greg, to talk to us about that latter rain.
2: I'm just thinking about that sprouting of the seed and the growing process. And it's so powerful. What Christ brought to us in the death and the resurrection is such the heart of what he's doing in us now and continues to do in us. Because like you're talking about disappointment in our life, I think everybody, all the listeners, all of us can relate to being in a state of disappointment where our life looks like it's impossible. Everything, our worldview is like what we expected to happen, what God had given us or what we had created, all comes to that place of having to let go of it because it's not working out. And like you say, Nathan, and that place right there of the impossibility, of the powerlessness that we feel in our own being and our own humanity to save ourselves or to be able to accomplish what we've been given to do, in that point is the point of the cross. It is the point of letting go and surrendering absolutely so that there's a greater power, there's a greater word, there's a greater spirit that's holy, that gives us the power in our own hearts to like, okay, I'm going to go through this grief. I'm going to go through this loss. Mm-hmm. It hurts. It's death. It is an absolute. And I think the Christian faith is the place that is birthed, that it is comes to earth. Like that recognition that, okay, I can die. I can let go. I can absolutely surrender my will because by faith, when I plant this seed, I'm planting it by faith. It is the work of God that is going to bring the increase in my life to give me the power to grow, to become all that he wants us to be. Like me sitting in front of a microphone now is just like, wow, well, this is not something I would do without the grace of God.
1: Amen.
2: So it's happening in my own life. Like I have to die to my own fears. Mm-hmm. And I think we all relate to that. You know, everybody that is a human being relates for the necessity of this death and this resurrection power that God gives us. It's just like, where would we be without that?
1: You know,
2: without that rain from heaven of grace, we would be lost. We would be like stuck in the soil. We'd be kind of still in our shells that are so limited. So to have this message of the gospel to share is all around us. God gives us this message in nature, in the book of nature. You can't walk outside and see.

0: Christ, the death, the resurrection, the life, it's all there. So I'm just so grateful.
1: It's such a demonstration of righteousness by faith, the gospel.
0: The faith. Mm.
1: And Ellen White says that righteousness by faith is the act in which God places the glory of man in the dust. And he does for man what he cannot do for himself.
0: Mm.
1: And so we see that. We see that in the early reign. And we see that in the latter reign. We also, I keep thinking of Abraham, who is given the promise. He's given the seed, the promised seed is planted, and Isaac is going to be
0: the word.
1: You know, is going to multiply to outnumber the sand of the sea or the stars of the sky. And yet, even in that promise, God is waiting for him to yield control in that promise. And it's not until, you know, even after the promise has been given, God asks him to give it back to him.
0: Mm-hmm.
1: And so he goes up onto the mount to sacrifice the promise. And so in that place, and that's what comes to mind too with this early and latter rain, is that its dependency. We have so much irrigation technology in our modern era, but in the early times, they didn't have nearly the technology that we do around that. And so they really, that's why they would dance around the fires, you know, the pagans and different things, was because they had gods of rain, and they had, you know, speaking of the pagan world.
0: Yeah.
1: Because they were totally dependent on that rain, both to initiate the growing process and to also bring the final maturity of that. And you were speaking to the maturity aspect of that. And I think that's so powerful. And also that the timing of that latter rain has to be very precise too, because if it comes too early or it comes too late, it can mess up the process.
0: Yeah.
1: And that harvest is needing that final bit of maturity, that final bit of moisture to finish the growing process. I know we're getting to the latter part of this, but I thought that was really powerful. If you want to speak to that briefly.
0: Well, the whole purpose of it is to bear fruit. When Jesus came, he said, "You will know them by their fruit." And a bad tree doesn't bring forth good fruit. And so God is always looking for the fruit. I remember when Jesus came to the fig tree and he was hungry. Here's a tree, but if it doesn't have any fruit, then it's not serving its purpose, because always the purpose is bringing it to a place of fruition, of fullness, of completeness, of wholeness, and of holiness.
1: Amen.
0: So Jesus is always looking for the completion of that.
2: Amen.
0: So in the latter rain, that is the purpose of the latter rain. Continually, they're always looking to God for the latter rain, for the outpouring of life in the rain to nurture the seed and grow it up so that it can go into the fruit.
2: Amen. You know, what's so exciting about this is just talking about grace, that God sends the rain on the just and the unjust, and it's by grace that we are saved, not by our works, that anyone would boast. And so we're just thankful to God for his rain, and thankful to each of you for your time. Listener, thank you for being part of He Said Grow, and we look forward to you tuning again and coming together as we share more bite-sized ideas about how we can grow into abundant life.
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4: Hello, friends. I'm Pastor Bradley Booth, the author of 101 Reasons to Go to Heaven. And here's reason number 37. No more gossiping. What's worse than a gossip? Not much. Fire and swords are slow engines of destruction compared to the tongue of a gossip, said Richard Steele. James chapter 3, verse 6 says, "The tongue is a fire, a world of iniquity." And Solomon reminds us that a perverse person stirs up conflict. A gossip separates close friends. Many years ago, a man went to his priest to confess his distasteful habit of gossiping. "I have sinned by spreading horrible rumors about my neighbor," he confessed. "What can I do to fix the wrongs I've done?" After some thought, the priest gave the man a sack of goose down feathers.
5: Leave a feather on each doorstep in town and then return to the church for more instructions, the priest said. The man did as he was told, but upon arriving back at the church, he was told by the priest to go through the town again and collect each feather. That's impossible, said the man. The wind will have blown the feathers everywhere. I'll never get them all back. Exactly, replied the priest, and so it is with your words. When you spread rumors about your neighbors, you can never undo the harm you've done. Gossip is a poison, able to maim and destroy the reputation of its victims. It's a product of living in a sinful world and something we could all do without. In the earth made new, there will be no gossips, no vicious stories to ruin the lives of teachers or pastors or honest public officials. We will not have to worry that a friend will betray our trust by spreading rumors to help themselves get ahead. Heaven will be a place where we'll be safe from Satan himself, the father of lies. And that's a very good reason to go to heaven.
6: This is the beginning of a new day. God, you have given me this day to use as I will. I can waste it or use it for good. But what I do today should be important because I'm using a day of my life for it. When tomorrow comes, this day will be gone forever, leaving in its place something that I have traded for it. Father, with your help, I want it to be gain and not loss, good, not evil, success and not failure. Amen.
7: Jesus said, "The harvest truly is plenteous, but the laborers are few. Pray ye therefore the Lord of the harvest, that he will send forth laborers into his harvest." Matthew chapter 9, verses 37 through 38.
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2: Man provides park rangers to protect the wildlife in our parks. Man provides air patrol to follow elephant herds, to chase down poachers and jail them. If we are willing to protect what is ours, don't you think Jesus is willing to protect what is His? Look at Psalms chapter 34, starting with verse 7. The angel of the Lord encampeth round about them that fear Him and delivereth them. Verse 17. The righteous cry, and the Lord heareth and delivereth them out of all their troubles. Verse 18. The Lord is nigh unto them that are of a broken heart, and saveth such as be of a contrite spirit. There is no question that mighty angels are encamped around about us. But when we choose to sin, we invite Satan to rule us. It is when we have a repentant, contrite spirit that we invite the holy angels to stand up and go to work in our behalf. Let's repent so our holy angels can get started today.
3: Consider this thought from the book Revelation Pure and Simple by Pastor Kenneth Cox. Revelation 9 verse 11 tells us the name of the king over the angels of the bottomless pit. In Hebrew, the name is Abaddon or destruction, but in Greek it is Apollyon, meaning destroyer. In both cases, they refer to Satan, the king of the demonic locusts. The transition from the fourth to the fifth trumpet is traumatic because now the judgment is physical. God, in His mercy, now permits Satan to continue his work of destruction in hopes man will repent and accept his forgiveness and salvation. Moving from the fifth to the sixth trumpet is also traumatic because great numbers will perish, but there are two more woes or judgments to come. This has been a thought by Pastor Kenneth Cox, taken from his book Revelation Pure and Simple.
1: This is the Three Angels Broadcasting Network.

0: Welcome to Mind Cure. This program is designed to share simple but powerful principles using a different perspective on mental health, combining the Bible and science. I'm Dr. Magna Parks, a licensed psychologist and a student of God's Word. And with me in the studio today is Linda Mavave, a massage therapist and a lifestyle coach at Uchi Pines Institute. Good to have you with us, Linda.
1: Always a pleasure, I have to say. You know, I always learn a lot on Mind Cure.
0: Amen. Amen. I learn a lot too, even though I'm talking. It's good to share and to relearn as we talk. Today we're going to be talking about something that's very common and plagues many people, and that is the whole area of anxiety.
1: Mm.
0: It's really increasing these days as we hear many things that are happening in the world. People are becoming more and more anxious about the future, wondering what is going to happen.
1: Mm-hmm.
0: And it's actually classified as a psychological disorder, Linda. And so today we're going to share some tips that will hopefully help the person who is listening right now struggling with anxiety. Anxiety is a feeling of worry, nervousness, or unease, and is typically about an imminent event or something with an uncertain outcome.
1: Mm.
0: That's what anxiety is. And it is the most prevalent psychological disorder. I used to think it was depression, but the statistics show that more people suffer from anxiety than depression.
1: Mm-hmm.
0: I used to have some statistics. I don't have them in front of me right now.
1: Okay, sure. I'm glad you mentioned that because I was just about to ask you on some statistics. And as you were talking, what came to my mind, I remember reading a sentence from a book, and it said, worry is blind.
0: That's right.
1: It cannot discern the future.
0: It sure is blind. And many of us are blind figuratively because so many people worry. I run across that in my own life. Sometimes I find myself worrying.
1: Mm-hmm.
0: And so, but you know, that worry is a little different than when it becomes a disorder.
1: Yes.
0: When we talk about psychological disorders, that's one that actually cripples our life, and we can't function well on our job or with our family members.
1: Yes.
0: You don't have to become non-functional, but it affects your functioning when it becomes a disorder. There are actually different types of anxiety disorders that we're not going to be able to touch all of them here in this program, but one that's really common is panic disorder.
1: Panic disorder.
0: Have you heard of that, Linda?
1: Yes, I have.
0: When I was in practice, I had many people coming to me with this disorder, and this is when you have feelings of terror that strikes suddenly and repeatedly with no warning. Your heart starts to beat fast.
1: Yes.
0: You start to breathe more shallow. You don't take as deep breaths. Some people describe it as feeling like I'm about to die.
1: Mm.
0: And it just comes suddenly, no explanation, no reason, nothing that triggers it that they know of.
1: Yes.
0: And some people are rushed to the emergency room. Sometimes it's misdiagnosed as a heart attack.
1: Yes.
0: But that's a really common anxiety disorder.
1: What I was thinking too is that those stress hormones, your adrenal and your cortisol, kick in.
0: Yes, and it has those kind of effects. Then another one that's common is called generalized anxiety disorder, and this involves excessive, unrealistic worry and tension, even if there's little or nothing to provoke the anxiety.
1: Mm.
0: And a lot of people are crippled by worry that it affects their sleep, it affects their interaction with people, and they're diagnosed with a generalized anxiety disorder. And still another one is social anxiety. These are people who have problems relating on a social basis. They're overwhelmed when they have to do anything with social situations. And many of these people stay home because they're fearful of interacting with other people, and it causes anxiety. And then another common one is post-traumatic stress disorder.
1: Yes, post-traumatic distress disorder.
0: And that one first came about after the war veterans returned, and they would be in bed, and they'd hear the bombings and the guns, and that they'd have nightmares, and they're fearful of going to places that reminds them.
1: Yes.
0: And then they also started applying that to people who've been molested or other types of trauma. They may go through some of the same symptoms as those who've come from the war. So those are some of the main ones. And you have obsessive compulsive, but those are some of the main ones that we have going about that people are diagnosed with and are struggling with from day to day.
1: Now, you mentioned a word, and I think this is how you put it, excessive worry. For someone who's listening, what does that mean? You know, for example, if I perhaps maybe worry that tomorrow is going to rain and I wanted to do a lot of laundry and hang it outside and not use my dryer, is that being excessive?
0: Excessive refers to you may have that worry, but if you're constantly thinking about it throughout the day and it's preventing you from functioning well, that's excessive. Mm-hmm. It's number and extent. And some people, they're constantly worried about the same thing. You hear them talking about it over and over again. Or you may not hear them talking about it. They may be ruminating in their heads.
1: In their heads, yes.
0: And that it causes problems when it's excessive like that. And it can be problematic. Now, the typical treatment for anxiety is drugs. Drugs is the typical treatment. Things such as Xanax, medications. Let me change that.
1: I was just about to ask you to say drugs. Maybe someone might be listening and thinking, well, what about the street drugs?
0: Well, you know, some people actually do that. What happens sometimes is they mask the symptoms by using illegal drugs. So I'm not completely off.
1: I see. Okay.
0: But as I was talking about it, I meant medication. I have this fixation with the word drugs. The prescribed drugs.
1: Medications.
0: Yes.
1: Medications.
0: Medications such as... It's a learning disability. things such as Paxil is sometimes given for anxiety. Zoloft is sometimes given for anxiety.
1: Yes.
0: And then the real anti-anxiety drugs are things such as Buspar, Ativan, Xanax. Mm-hmm. And the problem with these is after a certain amount of time, around 30 days or so, if you continue using them, you become dependent. Mm-hmm. So those are not things that we really want to do on a long-term basis. Mm-hmm. And that's the typical treatment. Or, of course, going into talk therapy, which is what I used to do. And I still do some of it, talking to people. But that only covers the symptoms and it doesn't really get to the cause of the anxiety.
1: Yes.
0: And that's the problem that I have with some of the traditional forms of treatment that I was taught. It helps relieve some symptoms.
1: Absolutely.
0: People may worry less when they take the Xanax, or they may worry less if they have somebody they can go in and talk to and vent, but it's not a long-term fix. Mm-hmm. That's why I like the name of this program, Mind Cure,
1: because
0: we want something that's more lasting.
1: Yes.
0: These things only mask or cover the symptoms.
1: Absolutely.
0: So we want to look at some other things that we can do for dealing with anxiety. You look like you wanted to say something. I saw you kind of hesitate there.
1: Oh, what I was about to ask you is that, you know, because I know when we're in the studio, time just flies.
0: Yes, it does.
1: And so I was just thinking, if someone is listening and saying, that's me, I do suffer from, you know, this excessive worry and I worry about the tiniest of little things. What are some of the daily practical things they can begin to do? Are there any, perhaps maybe physiological behavior patterns they need to do? For example, I'm just thinking of exercise.
0: You started with it. Exercise is very important.
1: Mm-hmm.
0: There's more and more studies showing that people who exercise regularly can better control their anxiety.
1: That's exciting.
0: That's very important because exercise, it does several things, but one of the first things that comes to my mind is that it reduces that stress hormone, cortisol.
1: Okay.
0: As the others raise, such as serotonin and some of these other things such as cortisol, which is a stress hormone, is actually reduced. They can't exist together.
1: Mm.
0: And so exercise helps with that. Another very important thing, because sometimes anxiety is one, I've found in my practice, is one of the hardest things to treat, even in some ways more than depression sometimes, unless it's severe depression, because those anxious thoughts are so ingrained and people become so comfortable with them that it's hard to change. You laugh
1: Absolutely,
0: as I say that.
1: I remember one person saying, I think I'm addicted to anxious thoughts.
0: There you go. They get something from it. You know, what I think they get from it is a false sense of control.
1: Mm.
0: The more I worry about it, the better I'll be able to control it. But that's a false sense of control because it really doesn't lead to control.
1: Mm.
0: So exercise is one thing. Another thing is we've talked about thoughts in several programs.
1: Yes.
0: Learning how to control the thoughts that trigger the anxiety.
1: Yes.
0: And you really have to start studying yourself. When the anxiety comes about, you have to get to the point where you're practicing going back and saying, what was I saying to myself that led me to panic like this?
1: Mm-hmm. Mm-hmm.
0: And not only stopping it, but with panic disorders, one of the things I work with people on is helping them to recognize the things they're telling themselves this is making the situation worse.
1: Yes.
0: One of the first things that people often say is, I'm going to die. I feel like I'm going to die. Don't tell yourself that, because once you tell yourself that, that raises the anxiety even more. So you want to start telling yourself things like, my heart is racing now. That's if you know for sure this is not a physiological condition.
1: Yes,
0: my
1: absolutely.
0: Heart is racing now. I feel like I can't breathe a lot, but it's going to be okay. If I just calm myself down, you know, and relax, I'll be able to reduce some of these symptoms that I feel is going to kill me.
1: Yes.
0: So understanding the thoughts is really important. Another thing, Linda, is eating healthy foods.
1: Okay.
0: We can't say that enough.
1: In almost
0: all of these things we talk about, we're going to hit on foods because foods is very important.
1: Absolutely.
0: Foods is important. In anxiety, one of the important things is to make sure you get foods that's high in B vitamins. Mm-hmm. Some of those foods include wheat germ,
1: yes,
0: whole grains. You want to get those B vitamins because that strengthens, yes, the nervous system. Mm-hmm. Research has also shown that a deficiency specifically in B6 can lead to anxiety.
1: Wow.
0: And B6 is found in whole grains and legumes, beans, etc., and, yes, bananas.
1: Oh, bananas.
0: High in B6. That's right. Another deficiency that produces anxiety based on research is magnesium. Mm-hmm. And I'm just mentioning these things, but they are all found in whole grains and beans, and magnesium is also found in certain nuts, like cashews are high in magnesium. Now, if you are struggling with anxiety, I'm not telling you to go out and buy a can of Planters cashews and eat a whole can saying, I'm reducing
1: saying
0: my
1: that.
0: Anxiety. You know, we want to be temperate in, yes, how we eat these things. But if you know that your diet is deficient in these areas, magnesium, yeah, B6, you know, we want to make sure that we increase the foods high in these nutrients to help with anxiety. The other thing about anxiety is to watch what you put in your mind. If you are an anxious person, you do not want to find yourself sitting before the 6 o'clock news every evening. Because
1: that
0: the news, it really, I'm serious,
1: that
0: the news can be gory.
1: Yes.
0: And it can raise when you hear all the things that are happening.
1: Yes.
0: That does not help your anxiety. For people like that, I advise them, read the news on the internet, listen to it on the radio. There's something that happens that when you see it, it raises the anxiety even more. So you have to watch what you put into your mind, what you read. You have to be careful with that. What you watch, the scary horror movies.
1: Yes.
0: We don't need to be watching those anyway. But
1: yes,
0: if you're struggling with anxiety, that's even something that should give you more impetus to stay away from.
1: It does make sense, because if you're a mother and you're waiting for your child to get home from school and you look at the clock and they're running late,
0: yes,
1: and then you hear on the news that, oh, there's a 10-year-old boy that was found somewhere,
0: yes,
1: that will just raise
0: you
1: your anxiety level.
0: That's right.
1: And so you are absolutely right, Dr. Parks. When, if you know you're vulnerable to anxiety, you perhaps have to remove yourself from listening to all the news and so forth. And like you said, read it on the internet.
0: That's right.
1: Wait a couple of days. You don't always need to know what's happening, who's bombing
0: at that moment.
1: At that moment.
0: Right.
1: You know, so that does make sense.
0: And then I want to end with the spiritual part. That's real important.
1: Yes.
0: Understanding, internalizing God's promises.
1: Amen.
0: You know, he has a lot of promises. Fear thou not, for I am with thee. Be not dismayed, for I am thy God. You know, mm-hmm, whatsoever things are true, honest, just, think on these things. Mm-hmm. Take no thought, therefore, for the morrow shall take thought for itself.
1: Yeah.
0: All of these promises, we need to start memorizing that. Maybe in one of these shows we'll talk about scripture memorization. I don't know. But scripture memorization,
1: sure,
0: is such an important mental health tool.
1: It is.
0: So if you are struggling with anxiety, I hope that there's at least two things you can take from this program today to start to implement,
1: yes,
0: in reducing some of the anxiety, mm-hmm, in your life. And God will help you overcome this. It won't happen overnight, but as you practice, you will strengthen those neurons and your brain will become healthier. I'm so glad that you were with us today on Mind Cure. I pray that this was helpful to you. And I hope that as you listen to these programs, you're taking the time to implement some of the things we hear. That will make us so happy to know as we're doing this that you are implementing these things in your lives. We thank you so much for being with us, and we hope you will join us again for Mind Cure.
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3: God's strength is ours for the asking, according to his promises in the Bible. Deuteronomy 33 verse 27 tells us the eternal God is your refuge, and underneath are the everlasting arms. He will thrust out the enemy from before you and will say, destroy. And very confidently, Psalm 33 verse 11 states, the counsel of the Lord stands forever, the plans of his heart to all generations. And this bold promise in Luke 16 verse 17 says, it is easier for heaven and earth to pass away than for one tittle of the law to fail. Also, Psalm 111 verses 7 and 8 vows that the work of his hands are verity and justice. All his precepts are sure. They stand fast forever and ever and are done in truth and uprightness. We can all be that confident and assured when we read the Bible every day.
4: A lot of church members who are singing, standing on the promises, are just sitting on the premises. This is 3ABN Radio encouraging you to become an active, involved member of your church today.
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6: And I'm Paula Akins with a master's degree in foods and nutrition, and we're so glad to be with you.
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5: 101. I'm glad you mentioned 101, not 3 or 400, as we have sometime in my college courses, but 101. So we're talking about basic nutrition principles.
6: That's right.
5: Okay.
6: That's right.
5: Nothing complicated.
6: That's right. And we want to make sure that our listening audience, they should get their family and friends together so they can come and listen to this as well.
5: Okay. And also the Word of God.
6: Because we're going to be going to the Bible.
5: That's right.
6: Bring the Bible.
5: The irrefutable source known to mankind is the Word of God. And we make no exceptions about that. All right. Now, I think probably what we need to do is need to go back to the Word of God, as I mentioned before, and discover what does the Word of God have to say about nutrition? The Word of God has answered to every question we have in life. Mm-hmm. Nutrition is without exception. Therefore, having said that, let's go to the Word of God. And everybody turn to, with me, if you have your Bibles handy, Genesis chapter 1 and verse 29. Genesis chapter 1, verse 29. And the Bible says, "And God said, Behold, I have given you every herb-bearing seed, which is upon the face of all the whole earth, and every tree, in the which is the fruit of a tree yielding seed, to you it shall be for meat." Now, I'm going to do something that my great teacher told me years ago. When you read a sentence or a paragraph and you want to get the full meaning of it, you want to go ahead and concentrate on some key words. There's about 3 or 4 key words in this text. We're going to look at the word herb. We're going to look at the words bearing seed. Then we're going to look at the word fruit, and then look at the word meat. All right. Now, most individuals are listening realize that the Bible, of course, was not written in English. It was written in basically, well, 2 primary languages, Hebrew and Greek, and 1 Aramaic, small portions of that.
6: Mm-hmm.
5: Anyway, the Old Testament was written principally in Hebrew. And when we look at the word herb in the Hebrew language, it simply means to glisten, as in to be green, which is your vegetable.
6: Mm-hmm.
5: Now, when we look at also the words bearing seed, that means to sow or to plant, as in grains.
6: Mm-hmm.
5: And then we look at the word fruit. Now, fruit has a dual application. You know, sometimes we have a saying that goes something

0: Now we have a fuller meaning of this text, Genesis 1:29, and we can go back and we can supply those meanings. And God is telling Adam and Eve, our first parents, that the food, after I have created you perfect, the food designed for you to have these perfect bodies, to have some good, wholesome, nutritious food is, number one, vegetables. And we can also add the green vegetables, Genesis 9:3. Also, you have the grains, your nuts, and also your fruit. That was man's original diet based on Genesis 1:29.
1: Well, now we've come a long ways from that, haven't we?
0: Oh, well, yeah, we have drifted to a large degree.
1: We're eating a whole lot of different things.
0: Yeah.
1: But I think it's unique because of the fact that when we're thinking about our health, mm-hmm. and if we really want to know what is the original diet or what should we really be eating, Genesis 1:29, in the very first book of the Bible, in the very first chapter in the Bible, God is actually telling us what is best for us. Okay. Mm-hmm. Now, I would not buy a car and not read the manual, not put into the car the things, or I put into the car the things that I'm supposed to. I wouldn't put water in my gas tank, okay? Mm-hmm. Because I've read that manual. I know I want that car to run very efficient. So therefore, what you're saying then is that when we look at Genesis 1:29, God's giving us the original diet. If I'm going to have a body that's going to be healthy, I want to put those foods in there that would not be injurious to our health.
0: Yeah, exactly. Okay?
1: So Genesis 1:29, very, very neat here.
0: You know, I think that's even more important today than it was 6,000 years ago when Adam and Eve was created. Remember now, they were created perfect, mm-hmm. perfect symmetry. Mm-hmm. I mean, straight, fresh mm-hmm. from the hand of God. Mm-hmm. Now, if that diet was for them then, who are we to say that we should not subsist on this diet now, 6,000 years later, with sin and corruption and diseases and toxic waste coming to the world? So we really should really go back to man's original diet based on Genesis 1:29. Now, I guess the first question we should probably ask, since we're talking about nutrition 101, is do we have a definition for nutrition? What is nutrition?
1: Well, the definition for nutrition says nutrition is the study of nutrients, and that's the chemistry inside of the foods, the vitamins, the minerals, the proteins, and the carbohydrates, and the bodies handling of those nutrients. And so what's happening is, let's say, for instance, we have an apple. Mm-hmm. We see the apple. Once we bite into that apple, the body is then set up so they can begin to tear that apple down and digest that apple. Mm-hmm. And so the body is not looking at the apple per se. The body says that's a carbohydrate, and it says, let's look at the nutrients in it. So it'll pick up the vitamin C and the vitamin E and all the things that is necessary to for that nutrient to go in and keep us healthy. So the body's looking only at the chemistry of foods.
0: Okay.
1: You know, not looking at the whole food itself.
0: So when we bite into an apple, the body doesn't say that an apple has just come down. No, a complex carbohydrate, or is it simple?
1: It's a simple carbohydrate
0: has come down into the system.
1: That's right.
0: Okay, that's how the body recognizes that. Now, they recognize in three categories, isn't it? Carbohydrates.
1: We call them the energy-yielding nutrients, which means the body recognizes carbohydrates. This is where your grains and are all, you know, classified, your mm-hmm. fruits and your vegetables. And then your protein group, and then also your fats. So protein, fats, and carbohydrates. And that's pretty good nutrition 101 made simple, because we don't want to get no heavier than that.
0: Oh, yes, yes. we have some other programs we're dealing with, the protein and that kind of thing, too. So just want to stay tuned.
1: However, there's a statement that's made that's very, very true, and that is that nutrition is the indispensable weapon against disease.
0: Okay, now that's worth repeating one more time, because somebody's driving down Interstate I-20 and say, wait a minute, say that one more time.
1: Nutrition is the indispensable weapon against disease.
0: Indispensable.
1: You
0: really can't do without it.
1: That's right. Not only that, it sometimes is not so much of what you're actually eating, but the food you're not eating that causes problems for you. So people are used to you saying that you shouldn't have this and you shouldn't have that. Mm-hmm. But nutrition is the indispensable weapon really indicates that there's foods that's missing from your diet, that if you were eating those foods, you would stay healthy. And if you're eating those healthy foods, you can very well prevent different types of diseases from coming into the system.
0: Okay, so we're talking about a balance here, then. It's mm-hmm. not so much what you're eating, but what you're not eating that the body needs to survive and to stay disease-free.
1: That's right.
0: Okay,
1: that's right.
0: Yeah, because sometimes we can go to the extremes, one end or the other, and not become balanced, and then therefore we have deficiencies if we're not eating all the proper nutrients. I tell people, try to eat the rainbow as far mm-hmm. as the foods are concerned. Eat many colors as necessary, so therefore you get all the nutrients, because each nutrient represents a color in the rainbow. So the more colorful foods we eat and take into our bodies, then, of course, the more nutrients we have

0: Now, you know, there's been a lot of research on nutrition as far as it relates to diabetes, heart disease, cancer, and kidney failure. So this more or less lays a good foundation back in Genesis 129 as far as your lot of your major degenerative types of diseases known to mankind.
1: Well, I think the name of the game when you talk about nutrition 101 is to think about the fact that variety is the name of the game. Not eating too much of any one thing, but a variety, having that variety, because God placed in the foods we eat the right types of vitamins and minerals and proteins and carbohydrates that would help us to sustain life. So if we eat the variety, then we're not going to have the problem.
0: Okay,
1: I variety think we get is kind of key. Stuck sometime on one item and stick to that only.
0: Yeah, I know one lady, she ate every morning for breakfast was oatmeal. I mean, that was it. That is not a variety, you know, certain types of foods, and that's it, and let go of the others. Now, I know there's a food pyramid chart out, and let's talk about that for a little while before we close out here. What about the food pyramid chart? And let's talk about that for a little
1: while. Well, you know, a lot of people, they go back and forth about this pyramid chart, but the name of the game is the pyramid chart is divided into five divisions. Mm-hmm. You know, you have your proteins. You also then have your starches, your carbohydrate group, we call the vegetables. You have your fruits. You also have the grain and cereal at the very bottom of the pyramid, and you have your dairy kingdom. And so it's important to know which of these foods are in which section and how much of a serving of them you need to have each day of as you're eating. And this is on a daily basis.
0: Okay, because I know that pyramid chart, people get stressed out because
1: yes,
0: the bottom of the pyramid chart is your grains, and it says 6 to 11 servings. And somebody said, wow, I have to eat 11 slices of bread. So you may want to comment on that quickly.
1: Well, we want to say you want to eat your way to the top. We're thinking the pyramid to top. No, we're going to eat our way to the top. So the highest amount of foods we can have is on the bottom part of that pyramid chart, your grain and cereal, your pastas, your breads. Then we're going to move up to the vegetable section where you have 3 to 5 servings a day. Mm-hmm. Then you're going to move across from that to your fruit, which is 2 to 4 a day. And then you're going to move to your protein, which is 2 to 3 servings, and then your dairy, 2 to 3 servings. So that might be something that's kind of getting you all mixed up. We don't want you to get mixed up over this issue of nutrition 101. So, you know, as you stay by, you're going to learn what's in which section. And what do we really mean when we say a serving?
0: A serving, yeah.
1: What's actually in a serving?
0: Well, now, that depends on who you're asking. Now, for a man, a serving for a nice-sized average man, a serving is one portion, but for a female, 5'6" and 140 pounds, and maybe a difference.
1: Oh, but the pyramid chart will tell you exactly. So, you know, you need to know, regardless of who you are, male, female, boy or girl, there is a serving size is adequate to make sure that we maintain optimal health.
0: Okay. Well, I'll tell you what, next time we come back, we're going to talk about that serving size and the food pyramid chart. I think there's a vegetarian food pyramid chart as well. And also, we're going to talk about the vegetarian diet a little bit more in detail about the vegan. Is it vegan or is it vegan? Is that a small block Chevy? We're going to get into that a little bit as well, okay?
1: And also, what's the difference between a lacto-ovo-vegetarian and a vegetarian? So, yeah, we're going to have some fun.
0: Well, as Jesus said in John 10, I come, that they might have life and have it more abundantly.
2: If you would like more information about this program, call Three Angels Broadcasting Network at 800-752-3226.
3: Surrender your life unto the Lord. Through most of my life, the word surrender meant that I was weak, that I couldn't handle everything on my own without help from anyone. The voice that I was listening to didn't bring comfort and peace into my life. I've gone through a lot in the many different roads that I've traveled in my life. I tried walking much of it in my own strength. When things didn't work out, I would just try something else in another place. There was always something to try or somewhere else to go where I thought things would be better. The funny thing is, it never worked. Each time I would try, just when I thought I had it made, something would happen and I would once again come crashing down. I couldn't understand why this would happen time after time. Pride had kept me from accepting help offered along the way, and one day I realized much of my life had passed by and I hadn't accomplished things I set out to do. I came to a point where I was indeed sick and tired of being sick and tired. I had even come close to losing my life several times. Through the love and patience of friends and family, I came to listen to a different voice. God has shown me a new way to go that has many rewards and is much more satisfying than anything I had tried before. I learned that everyone needs help getting through this life. Now things are different for me. No, life's not without its ups and downs, but now I know that with God leading, I can make it and life can be beautiful. Through Him, all things are possible. Through Him, I can make a difference. This is your 3ABN Radio family reminding you to let go and let God.
4: I will pour out my spirit on all people. Your sons and daughters will prophesy. Your old men will dream dreams. Your young men will see visions. Even on my servants, both men and women, will I pour out my spirit. Joel chapter 2, verse 28.

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Our text today is from 1 Corinthians, the 10th chapter, the 13th verse. No temptation has overtaken you except such as is common to man.

0: Welcome to Digital Disconnect. This is episode 7, Media Manipulation. This will be eye-opening. I've been very much looking forward to this particular session. My name is Scott Ritsema. It's a privilege to be your host to take you through this information that will challenge us, that will stretch us, that will inspire us. And in fact, for inspiration, we want to seek the Most High God. Would you pray with me as we begin? Father in heaven, we thank you so much for the privilege of serving you and seeking you. We want to know you, and we know we will know you when we search for you with all our hearts. So we pray that you'd remove the media from our lives that is distracting our quest for more of Jesus. And may we have your Holy Spirit speak to our hearts during this episode. In Jesus' name, amen. I want to begin with a couple of the big names, the biggest names in big tech. The inventor of the iPhone, the iPad, Steve Jobs. And the guy who gave us Microsoft, Bill Gates. Now, something very interesting came out a number of years ago when an interviewer inquired about how they do tech in their homes with their young people. When they had young people, Steve Jobs, of course, has since passed away. But what came out of that interview was particularly interesting to those who are questioning, what should we do with our media in our homes? Well, first of all, Steve Jobs was asked, what do your kids think of the iPad? Oh, it's a new device. Everybody's getting so excited about doing the games on there. He says, well, actually, my young people haven't touched one. It was about to hit the store shelves. The Jobs family definitely had access to them. And they asked him, what do your kids think of it? He says, my kids don't use it. They use very little media in the home. And the journalist was like, I thought the Jobs family would have touchscreen walls. I mean, this is the founder and CEO of Apple. So, not so. Largely tech-free for those kids. Bill Gates, their children were limited to 45 minutes of internet use per day. And that was meant for productive, edifying purposes, not for entertainment purposes. Very interesting. The current CEO, as of this taping, of Apple, his name is Tim Cook, and he was asked about social media. Now, he doesn't have children, but he does have a nephew, he said, that he cares about, and he said, really, I'd love to see my nephew totally off of social media altogether. Then you go to other people like Alex Constantinople, not a name you probably know, but she's the CEO of a Silicon Valley company called the Outcast Agency, a tech firm there. And she's got little children in the home, and her little children have zero screen time for up to age 5. For her older children, she caps it at 30 minutes a day and tries to keep a handle on that. I know even that can be hard if we're addicted to a low dose of video games, but she's got strong standards in that home. There was an author of a book called Irresistible. His name was Adam Alter, and he interviewed a number of video game industry insiders and video game designers. And these guys were saying, you know what, I won't even use the video games myself because I know they're designed to be addictive and I make them that way. And that game, I won't touch it because I know I'll get addicted. Very interesting how the insiders have a different perspective on this than the rest of us. Maybe, what do they know that we don't know? Well, a lot of them know it. It's not just these few names. There was a New York Times expose and another one out of the UK Telegraph where they looked into how about the mid-level engineers and the people who are making the apps and the devices, you know, the people working at Google and Yahoo and Facebook and all of these Silicon Valley tech firms. And what they found when they interviewed a number of these families, these parents, as they had super strict and strong standards for their little children's media use, kind of like the Alex Constantinople I mentioned, the Outcast Agency. It's, you know, no screen time for our toddlers at all. In fact, they have nannies that have to sign a contract that you will not be on your phone, you will not give a device to my children, they'll be in the sandbox, they'll have their hands in Play-Doh, they're going to be doing real things, and we're not going to be engaging in that sort of tech-based babysitting. There's a school called Waldorf in Silicon Valley, the Waldorf School of the Peninsula, and they have a policy of zero educational technology, zero media until middle school. It's kind of like the one that was quoted in a previous session where they said we eliminate it till high school to give them the moral foundation of freedom of choice so they don't become so dependent on and addicted to technology. to the media, to the media. And well, guess what? This school, the Waldorf School of the Peninsula, is the most sought after private school among these Silicon Valley insiders. So they want their kids at the tech free school while the tech is being made and delivered to our kids. And we are the consumers of and funders of this big industry. You might call it the Silicon Valley disconnected childhood. What do they know that we don't know? They know about the digital disconnect. They know very well about it. Sherry Turkle on the East Coast has seen the same thing among the Massachusetts technology insiders. Here's a quote from her. She says, "Here I am at MIT, surrounded by super techies." And same story here. She says, "Everybody's at a Montessori school and has rules about no computers at the dinner table, no computers at breakfast, no computers here, no computers there in the classroom." I mean, same story. So the article that was put out in the New York Times was called "A Dark Consensus About Screens and Kids Begins to Emerge in Silicon Valley." The people who are closest to a thing are often the most wary of it. Technologists know how phones really work, and many have decided they don't want their own children anywhere near them. A wariness that has been slowly brewing is turning into a region-wide consensus. The benefits of screens as a learning tool are overblown, and the risks for addiction and stunting development seem high. In fact, if you've been with us through the first sessions of Digital Disconnect, you know that the risks for maldevelopment and addiction don't just seem high, but they are certain and they are verified and validated by the research. One Silicon Valley mother interviewed in that particular piece came out and she was asked, you know, "How do you do media with your children?" And well, we've eliminated it entirely for the 5 and 3 year olds, and for the children in the family, we will gather together to watch a program every once in a while together. And that's a good thing. You know, the interactive screen time, as we've seen, you remember when we were in the earlier sessions and we were talking about the child brain, how video games and interactive screen time and then playing on the iPads, that is more hyper-stimulating than watching a nature-paced, informational, spiritual, good video together. As if maybe there's children watching this right now, although maybe I need to slow down. Maybe I'm not nature-paced. Sometimes I get a little excited. And you get the idea here, though, when these mothers are like, "We'll watch something together, but we're not giving the kid the iPad," and they go in this room and the 11-year-old has a smartphone and a social media account, and the 13-year-old plays 5 hours of video games a day, and the 5-year-old is addicted to the iPad and doesn't know how a magazine works because they know how to use the iPad but not the paper. That's not the world of the techies and in our society that are building these platforms. Now, I want to quote again a former Facebook executive. When it comes to the agenda here, he came out and said it, "You don't realize it, but you are being programmed." This session is called Media Manipulation. And his quote right there sums it up. That could be the subtitle of this session, of this episode. You don't realize it, but if you are exposed to all of this worldly media and the machinations and manipulations of big tech, to the greater extent that we expose ourselves to that, we are being manipulated. There was a man named James Williams. He's created one of the most important advertising metrics in the history of the internet. And one day he was working at Google and he was looking at the charts and graphs of all of the web activity and how they were redirecting people this way and that. And he said, "See that data point right there? That represents 1 million people that in the last 24 hours we caused to do something that they wouldn't have otherwise done, and it wasn't actually in their best interest." He started to have pangs of conscience, like some of the other people I was sharing with you in the session about This Is Your Brain on media, when we talked about addiction, and they said, "We're getting people addicted to these things." Well, others in the inside of the insiders in this community are having conscience about not just addiction but about manipulation. He says, James Williams says, "We've created the largest and most centralized and most standardized form of attention control in history." Think about that from a prophetic standpoint. The largest and most centralized and most standardized form of attention control in history has been created by the Googles and by the Facebooks and the social media platforms of this world. So if the devil can co-opt that and control that according to his agenda and direct that into the deceptions he seeks to direct, You get a whole world wonders after the beast scenario in short time, don't you? There was another whistleblower like James Williams. His name was Tristan Harris. And he was working for one of these big tech companies and also felt horrible about what he was doing. Never before in history have the decisions of a handful of designers had so much impact on how millions of people around the world spend their attention. Now, when he came out and made this sort of whistleblower moment, he said, you know, I learned at the Persuasive Technology Laboratory at Stanford, who, those are the people that are churning out the media manipulators of our time. He says, we were taught how to covertly affect people's choices in ways that they are not cognizant of. So we're not appealing to the reason. It's not persuasion. It's called the Persuasive Technology Laboratory, but it's covert methods. That reminds me of the serpent. He was more subtle than any of the beasts of the field. He used trickery. He used manipulative methods to capture Eve into the sin. And she made the choice, but there are hypnotic things happening that we'll talk about in a second. There are manipulative things that we're not even aware of. Covert methods, he said, were taught. And that was what they openly taught at the Persuasive. Now, we believe in persuasion. I'm doing some persuasion. I hope people will find the happiest, most joyful Christian life by finding the most balanced use of good quality media and a whole abundance of non-media, real, how to be human again type of stuff in our relationships and in our lives in as led by God. So we want to persuade. We do evangelism. We share the gospel. We share Bible truth, evidence from the Word of God, of the validity of prophecy and of Jesus Christ as the Messiah. Persuasion is good. Manipulation and covert methods, you cross a line there somewhere, and he felt terrible about it. He says, all of us are jacked into this system. Our minds can be hijacked. We are not in control of our own thoughts. And he says, there are a handful of designers working at a handful of companies that are steering the choices of a billion people in our world today. Just one little silly example he points out as something that you might not have even realized was messing with you. And it's a color scheme. He says Facebook used to have blue-themed everything in the early days. And their engineers and their designers and their people who were watching our engagement on it were saying, we're not getting enough engagement. How do we up the ante? What's the next level here? Well, what they said was, we need to add the color red to the notifications. Where you've got messages, where you've got notifications, it needs to be red. Because Tristan Harris explains, he studied this at Stanford in the Persuasion Technology Laboratory. He says, red is used as a trigger color, as an alarm signal, like stop signs, like, fire alarms, and red light at the stoplight. And it gives people the little anxiety alarm in the amygdala of their brain, like, I've got to solve this. I've got messages, I've got to get that taken care of. Just a little thing you might think is not a big deal, but how many more things are being used beyond our comprehension and awareness the more we immerse ourselves in the digital world that is run in the digital creation run by this big tech behind the shadows type of group. By the way, when I say behind the shadows, this goes back 100 years. I want to take you to before there ever was a YouTube, Facebook, Google monolith. There was something called the early advertising industry in the 1920s and Hollywood. 1920s, we're going back over 100 years now. There was a man named Edward Bernays. He's the founder of modern propaganda. He was a nephew of Sigmund Freud. So they were experts on the human psyche. He was interested in the mass mind, or what he called in this quote you're about to see, he called it the group mind. Now listen to what he says. He says, if we understand the mechanism and motives of the group mind, is it not possible to control and regiment the masses according to our will without their knowing about it? Well, that's a chilling statement right there, isn't it? 100 years ago, you had psychological, social engineering experts who had crafted a science of controlling the group mind already in the 1920s. I could tell you all the history of how they did that and how standardization crept in and swept over society and how the fashion industry and Hollywood and popular culture emerged out of the Edward Bernays mind manipulation genius. Listen to evil genius, if you ask me. Here's the next quote he shares. He says, the conscious and intelligent manipulation of the organized habits and opinions of the masses is an important element in democratic society. Now, I want to just pause right there. Hold on. Did he just say, in a democratic society, it is important to manipulate the masses, their habits, and their opinions? Huh, interesting. Those who manipulate this unseen mechanism of society constitute an invisible government, which is the true ruling power of our country. We are governed, our minds molded, our tastes formed, our ideas suggested, largely by men we have never heard of. Again, a very chilling statement from his book, Propaganda, aptly titled. He said, it is a feature of a free society to have a power elite manipulating the minds of the masses. Now, that's not my idea of freedom. I believe in a God who says, where the Spirit of the Lord is, there is freedom. And he says, choose ye this day whom ye shall serve. And come now, let us reason together. But power-hungry elites throughout history, as motivated by Satan's principles of coercion and of control rather than freedom and choice, which is God is about, and that's why we're in this mess in the great controversy, right? Because you had free will in the universe and you had a holy angel choose and invent evil, and that created this destruction and darkness that we see all around us that's going to be ending soon by God's grace and by our action, frankly, as inspired by God, if we will finish the work. But Satan's principles are always to control and manipulate. And so tyrants throughout history usually use coercive, boot-in-the-face types of violent domination. In a democratic society, though, Edward Bernays says you can't necessarily use those. We've got to use the manipulation of their minds. We're going to form their habits, form their tastes, suggest their ideas, and in thus so doing, we are the ones that pull the wires that control the public mind. That's another quote of his that's not on the graphics, but in his book Propaganda, he said, we are the ones that pull the wires that control the public mind. Now, this gets to a hypnotic level, as I mentioned. I have a quote here from Signs of the Times, a publication from 1884. And it says, it's making a prediction. Through the channel of mesmerism, Satan comes more directly to the people of this generation, 19th century, and works with that power, mesmerism, which is to characterize his efforts near the close of time. Here we are right now in the last days. Satan's predicted to be engaged in some sort of use of mesmerism, hypnotism, to captivate the minds of the masses. So you think Edward Bernays and his ilk would have loved to use techniques like total mind manipulation through hypnotic control? You can count on that. In fact, I have another quotation here on how modern hypnosis takes place. Because, you know, you've got the swinging of the watch and the old style hypnosis. But if we're looking at the digital age in the last days, how will hypnosis take place? Well, Dr. Stephen Freitag, who's a certified neurotechnical specialist and psychologist and a hypnotic specialist, he understands these things from the field of hypnosis. This is supposedly a science. Spiritualism, as we just read, but he says that light and sound do the work for deep relaxation in a fraction of time of traditional methods by using specific frequencies of audio and visual input. So you get a frequency of light, of a flashing of light, maybe a repetitive image, a type of image on the screen appearing in a rapid frequency could actually alter the brainwave function of the human mind. In fact, this has been studied. This has been known for some time, by the way. What I'm telling you about here from Dr. Stephen Freitag and how theatrical style television can actually produce a hypnotic state in the brain is not a new and novel theory, but it has been known for quite some time that the brain functions in waves. Beta waves are the ones that are engaged right now. Your frontal lobe is thinking. High frequency beta waves are what are a signal of a critically thinking mind. But the lower brain waves are for sleep and deep sleep. And then there's an intermediary phase called alpha. The alpha waves, when those are taking over, it's either you're just heading into sleep and falling asleep, or somebody's engaged in New Age meditation and they're trying to self-hypnotize into an alpha trance. And so that would be indicative of a hypnotic state. Somebody in a hypnotic state has high alpha indications in their brainwave signature. So I want to share a quote with you about what Dr. Thomas Mulholland found about this. He found that after just 30 seconds of watching television, the brain begins to produce alpha waves. Now, this is theatrical style entertainment television. Again, this is not you're viewing an informational program. The type of programming is producing alpha waves, which indicates torpid, almost comatose rates of activity. Alpha brain waves are associated with unfocused, overly receptive states of consciousness. He goes on and says, I should note that the goal of hypnotists is to induce slow brainwave states. Alpha waves are present during the light hypnotic state used by hypnotherapists for suggestion therapy. Viewers automatically enter a trance state while watching television. So that's a serious eye-opener that this has been manipulating the masses to a great degree. And that kind of explains things. You're like, well, why have people gone so crazy in the last few decades? In the generation when we started to get Hollywood taking over our society and our social norms? And is it just the messages, or are there methods embedded in the messages that really sink the messages deeper into the subconscious perceptions of society? Are we having a puppet master thing like Edward Bernays bragged they were doing back in the 20s in with modern high-tech overlays? Well, if you ask Mark J. Ryan, he's another professional hypnotist, and this guy is up there. I mean, he knows the methods that are being used and has a hypnotist practice, okay? So I don't endorse Mark J. Ryan. I look to him as a source to tell us what's going on, though, with Hollywood and hypnosis. He put out a video, and you can see this on Media on the Brain. I'm not going to show the whole clip of Mark J. Ryan explaining for 8 minutes, you know, what's going on in the Hollywood industry. But in Media on the Brain, it's in disc 2, you'll see Mark J. Ryan. But I'll give you the skinny, okay? He comes out, he's like, I just got back from watching the best movie I've ever seen. It's called Inception. This is a movie that came out many years ago. And he says the reason this movie was so good is because they did a really good job of hypnotizing all of the viewers. And you've got my attention now, Mark J. Ryan. You're telling me that the filmmakers of this, like, put hypnotic methods in the movie making? He says, yeah, in fact, all Hollywood studios are doing this same thing, but most of it is nefarious. But I really liked this movie because it was healing your inner child and all of this, you know, hypnotherapy mumbo jumbo. Not to be critical of the man, he's child of God, and we want to win that soul. But these are Satan's methods, we know, and people may be well-intentioned. And I'm thankful to Mark J. Ryan that he's exposing it, because he's like, most of it out there is nefarious. He says, I don't even watch TV and movies. I maybe watch 2 or 3 hours the last 2 or 3 years, and the commercials especially are specifically technically designed for hypnotic induction and for subconscious programming. Like, wow, that was an eye-opening statement. He said, all Hollywood studios are doing the same thing that they did in that movie Inception that he loved so much, and they are indeed nefarious was his word. So the Bible says, see to it that no one takes you captive through hollow and deceptive philosophy. Colossians 2 verse 8, don't be taken captive. The devil's out there seeking whom he may devour. The Bible says in 2 Corinthians 10, take every thought captive and make it obedient to Jesus Christ. We want to be masters of our own choices by the power and the influence of the Holy Spirit. Not allowing ourselves to be taken captive through these hypnotic manipulative methods that Hollywood is bringing to the masses, Edward Bernays style. And the music industry is doing the same thing. I want to share a quote with you from a top-notch music therapy specialist, PhD, from Phillips University. She says that rock-style music bypasses the frontal lobe and our ability to reason and make judgments about it. This music, like television, can produce a hypnotic effect. And she wasn't the first one to say this, actually. She's saying it from the clinical standpoint, from the research standpoint, from the scientific standpoint. But somehow, the musicians themselves, when the rock music industry was getting underway, were fully aware of what they were doing. Listen to what Jimi Hendrix, the famous musician, stated in an interview. He said, music is a spiritual thing of its own. You can hypnotize people with the music, and when you get them at their weakest point, you can preach into the subconscious what you want to say. Wow, that's pretty eye-opening stuff. He said at another time, we make our music so loose and hard-hitting that it hits your soul hard enough to make it open. So he says, We make our music so that it hypnotizes people and opens their soul, and we can preach into the subconscious what we want to say. I know this is pretty intense information, hard to believe. I wouldn't have concluded that myself just by looking at it. You might have had suspicions, but when they admit it and frankly brag about it, I can't help but ask, what really is going on here in the music industry? Well, there's another musicologist and a neurologist, a brain science expert named Dr. Richard Pellegrino. And he says the same thing is going on. He says music can trigger a flood of human emotions and images that have the ability to instantaneously produce very powerful changes in emotional states. Take it from a brain guy. In 25 years of working with the brain, I still cannot affect a person's state of mind the way that one simple song can. So this is a major method that Satan can use. Now, music, of course, is a gift of God. Beautiful music does uplift the emotions and enhance the frontal lobe. That's the great thing about sacred music. It does good things to the brain. But this worldly rock music does bypasses the frontal lobe and does those things that these researchers and musicians are saying. In fact, they've looked at Christian rock and worldly music that with Christian lyrics to it, just to show, is it the lyrics that are actually causing these changes in the brain? This is Dr. Newberg and Waldman, their studies at University of Pennsylvania. What they found was, when people are engaged in that charismatic style worship with the rock music, you know, blasting in the ears, and they're engaged in that ecstatic feeling, the prefrontal cortex is shut down. And that's not something we want if we're wanting to be, come now, let us reason together, if we're wanting to be in the position of receiving the seal of God. Now, there's another statement from a musician that I found to be particularly helpful, because people ask, okay, what is this about rock music? What is rock music? Well, it's heavily rhythmic. And rhythm is not bad, but what he says here, we had discovered something that people knew eons ago, that polyrhythms, multiple rhythms, can be used for hypnotic induction, for altered states of consciousness, even for soul travel. So for eons, for thousands of years, in pagan tribal settings all over the world, multiple rhythmic elements, voodoo-style music, has been altering people's minds into a spiritual pagan worship. And that's the basis of modern rock music and hip-hop, and you know it when you hear it, the heavily, excessively rhythmic music. That's one pit. On the balance beam is beautiful, sacred, uplifting music to God that has a rhythmic element, harmony, melody, and it's full and beautiful. In the New Age community, you have rhythmless music. You walk into that health food store that's a little New Age leaning, very nice people, but the music is like, bing, bong, bing, bong, wow, tweet, tweet, tweet, tweet. And I'm like, honey, can we grab the almond milk and get out of here? This is a little creepy to me, but, you know, self-hypnosis, New Age, alpha trance, that's the kind of music that's used, rhythmless. Do you want to seek Jesus and have the victory and take every thought captive? Music, good media, avoiding the Hollywood captive taking that is taking this generation by storm.
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3: God, the infinite Holy One, is worthy of our worship. He is our Creator, Sustainer, and Savior. Without His loving care and guidance, we'd have no hope. We must, therefore, take the time and put forth the effort to worship Him in ways that bring honor and glory to His name. Spend time worshiping your loving Father in heaven every day.
4: Worried about how to pray to God? Don't be. The Apostle Paul tells us that the Holy Spirit is always ready to help. He takes our deepest emotions and longings and puts them into the beautiful language of heaven, pleading with God for us as if we were right there. The condition of the heart bears more weight in God's eyes than our clumsy words. Amen to that.
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1: All scripture is inspired by God and profitable for teaching, for reproof, for correction, for training in righteousness, so that the man of God may be adequate, equipped for every good work. Enjoy the following reading of God's Word.
2: Chapter 7. My son, keep my words and lay up my commandments with thee. Keep my commandments and live, and my law as the apple of thine eye. Bind them upon thy fingers, write them upon the table of thine heart. Say unto wisdom, thou art my sister, and call understanding thy kinswoman, that they may keep thee from the strange woman, from the stranger which flattereth with her words. For at the window of my house I looked through my casement, and beheld among the simple ones, I discerned among the youths a young man void of understanding, passing through the street near her corner, and he went the way to her house, in the twilight, in the evening, in the black and dark night. And behold, there met him a woman with the attire of an harlot and subtle of heart. She is loud and stubborn, her feet abide not in her house. Now is she without, now in the streets, and lieth in wait at every corner. So she caught him and kissed him, and with an impudent face said unto him, I have peace offerings with me. This day have I paid my vows. Therefore came I forth to meet thee, diligently to seek thy face, and I have found thee. I have decked my bed with coverings of tapestry, with carved works, with fine linen of Egypt. I have perfumed my bed with myrrh, aloes, and cinnamon. Come, let us take our fill of love until the morning. Let us solace ourselves with loves. For the good man is not at home. He is gone a long journey. He hath taken a bag of money with him, and will come home at the day appointed. With her much fair speech she caused him to yield. With a flattering of her lips she forced him. He goeth after her straightway, as an ox goeth to the slaughter, or as a fool to the correction of the stocks, till a dart strike through his liver, as a bird hasteth to the snare, and knoweth not that it is for his life. Hearken unto me now, therefore, O ye children, and attend to the words of my mouth. Let not thine heart decline to her ways. Go not astray in her paths, for she hath cast down many wounded, yea, many strong men have been slain by her. Her house is the way to hell, going down to the chambers of death. Chapter 8. Doth not wisdom cry, and understanding put forth her voice? She standeth in the top of high places, by the way in the places of the paths. She crieth at the gates, at the entry of the city, at the coming in at the doors. Unto you, O men, I call, and my voice is to the sons of man, O ye simple, understanding wisdom, and ye fools, be ye of an understanding heart. Hear, for I will speak of excellent things, and the opening of my lips shall be right things. For my youth shall speak truth, and wickedness is an abomination to my lips. All the words of my mouth are in righteousness. There is nothing froward or perverse in them. They are all plain to him that understandeth, and right to them that find knowledge. Receive my instruction, and not silver, and knowledge rather than choice gold. For wisdom is better than rubies, and all the things that may be desired are not to be compared to it. I, wisdom, dwell with prudence, and find out knowledge of witty inventions. The fear of the Lord is to hate evil.

0: In the beginning of his way, before his works of old, I was set up from everlasting, from the beginning, or ever the earth was. When there were no depths, I was brought forth. When there were no fountains abounding with water, before the mountains were settled, before the hills was I brought forth. While as yet he had not made the earth, nor the fields, nor the highest part of the dust of the world. When he prepared the heavens, I was there. When he set a compass upon the face of the depth, when he established the clouds above, when he strengthened the fountains of the deep, when he gave to the sea his decree that the water should not pass his commandment, when he appointed the foundations of the earth, then I was by him as one brought up with him, and I was daily his delight, rejoicing always before him, rejoicing in the habitable part of his earth, and my delights were with the sons of men. Now therefore hearken unto me, O ye children, for blessed are they that keep my ways. Hear instruction, and be wise, and refuse it not. Blessed is the man that heareth me, watching daily at my gates, waiting at the post of my doors. For whoso findeth me findeth life, and shall obtain favor of the Lord. But he that sinneth against me wrongeth his own soul. All they that hate me love death. Chapter 9. Wisdom hath builded her house, she hath hewn out her seven pillars. She hath killed her beasts, she hath mingled her wine, she hath also furnished her table. She hath sent forth her maidens, she crieth upon the highest places of the city. Whoso is simple, let him turn in hither. As for him that wanteth understanding, she saith to him, Come, eat of my bread, and drink of the wine which I have mingled. Forsake the foolish, and live, and go in the way of understanding. He that reproveth a scorner getteth to himself shame, and he that rebuketh a wicked man getteth himself a blot. Reprove not a scorner, lest he hate thee. Rebuke a wise man, and he will love thee. Give instruction to a wise man, and he will be yet wiser. Teach a just man, and he will increase in learning. The fear of the Lord is the beginning of wisdom, and the knowledge of the holy is understanding. For by me thy days shall be multiplied, and the years of thy life shall be increased. If thou be wise, thou shalt be wise for thyself. But if thou scornest, thou alone shalt bear it. A foolish woman is clamorous. She is simple and knoweth nothing. For she sitteth at the door of her house, on a seat in the high places of the city, to call passengers who go right on their ways. Whoso is simple, let him turn in hither. And as for him that wanteth understanding, she saith to him, Stolen waters are sweet, and bread eaten in secret is pleasant. But he knoweth not that the dead are there, and that her guests are in the depths of hell.
1: Thank you for listening, and may the power of God rest on your life from the reading of His Word.

The silence that followed was awful. The others just stood there in fear. But the drunk just kept laughing and saying, "Why doesn't your Jesus appear?" Then one of the others who stood there said, "That's enough of that now. What leads you to think that Lord Jesus would bother with you anyhow? Why, you're only a bum and a drunkard, and nothing that you can say would reach up to God in heaven and make him go out of his way." And then came the voice of a stranger who stood just outside at the door. A stranger who simply was passing by, for no one had seen him before. "Oh, listen to me, all you people." The place lit up as he smiled. "Our Lord marks the fall of a sparrow, and every man is his child. There's none so great or so lowly that God's sweet mercy denies.

Even the ones who denounce him will never be lost in his eyes. And then he lifted his right hand and smiled upon everyone. And the last words he said were like music. I know because I am his son. Now each who was there will remember those words.

am Jolina Flora, a daughter of God who happens to be differently abled. I love listening to Praise FM because Praise FM cares for people like me. 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

into the experience of all, there come times of keen disappointment and utter discouragement. Days when sorrow is the portion, and it is hard to believe that God is still the kind benefactor of His earthborn children. Days when troubles harass the soul till death seems preferable to life. It is then that many lose their hold on God. Could we at such times discern with spiritual insight the meaning of God's providences? We should see angels seeking to save us from ourselves, striving to plant our feet upon a foundation more firm than the everlasting hills, and new faith, new life would spring into being. For the disheartened, there is a sure remedy: faith, prayer, work. Faith and activity will impart assurance and satisfaction that will increase day by day. In the darkest days, when appearances seem most forbidding, fear not. Have faith in God. He knows your need. He has all power. His infinite love and compassion never weary. This excerpt is from the book Conflict and Courage, page 213. Let us pray. Father in heaven, we thank you for the sacred scriptures. It is a very reliable mode of communication from you and with you. And as we engage in the study of this lesson, please make it a tremendous blessing to each of us. We pray in the name of Jesus. Amen. Our key text is 2 Chronicles chapter 20, verse 20. Jehoshaphat stood and said, "Hear me, O Judah and you inhabitants of Jerusalem. Believe in the Lord your God, and you shall be established. Believe his prophets, and you shall prosper." Jehoshaphat stood and said, "Hear me, O Judah and you inhabitants of Jerusalem. Believe in the Lord your God, and you shall be established. Believe his prophets, and you shall prosper." This is our key text from the New King James Version of the Bible, 2 Chronicles chapter 20, verse 20. Jehoshaphat stood and said, "Hear me, O Judah and you inhabitants of Jerusalem, believe in the Lord your God, and you shall be established. Believe his prophets, and you shall prosper." As we have observed in our previous lessons recently, communication between human beings and God is more than just necessary. It is indispensable. When our first parents broke the covenantal relationship with God, aligning themselves with the enemy, Satan, the war which had started in heaven would now continue on this earth. As we observed in our previous lessons, God decided to not abandon human beings just because they sinned
And this is a principle that we should never allow ourselves to forget. If you eventually are not saved, it will not be because you have sinned. God understands the very nature of sin. In fact, no other being in the universe has the understanding of sin that God has. And God has declared to us that according to his plan, sin and everything affected by it will be eventually eradicated, leaving no trace. The devil is aware of that. That's why we are told in Revelation 12 that the inhabitants of this planet, particularly believers, are in for a torrid encounter because the devil knows the time remaining for him is short. And if you understand the context of that passage, it means that the devil understood when he was defeated at Calvary that the end for him had begun and was imminent. So you would find the Apostle Paul and others referring to the time in which they lived as the last days. They were not wrong. When God declared to the devil in Eden that he would be conquered and overcome by a descendant of the human race, the expression he used was the seed of the woman, the devil, already angry at God, became significantly more enraged. With human beings now under his control, he would make life for human beings as miserable as possible, knowing that God is touched with the feeling of our infirmities. He is grieved when we suffer. He identifies with us in our pain, in our grief, in our misfortunes. That is why, as part of the adjustment that God put in place to make life as tolerable as possible for sinful humanity, he took communication to another level by appointing prophets who would be his messengers, his spokespersons, keeping hope alive in the hearts of sorrowing humanity. In our lesson today, we will highlight three prophets from the Old Testament using examples from their lives and observations concerning them to get an understanding of who prophets really are. The first one we will consider is Elijah. In a recent lesson, we observed that, as directed by God, he asked the king, Ahab, to summon Israel to Mount Carmel in one of the most spectacular miracles documented in the scriptures. God sent fire from heaven, from a clear blue sky. The fire of God zoomed in on that particular spot, the animal sacrifice on an altar positioned where just about everybody present could see it. Fire that immediately consumed
everything, burning up the dust and evaporating all of the water in the trench around the sacrifice. The people were awestruck. They started chanting, "The Lord, He is God. The Lord, He is God." And as we read through the scriptures, we discover that when the king, guided through the thunderstorm by Elijah in person, arrived at his palace, when he had pulled himself together, he gave to the queen, his wife, Jezebel, an account of what had transpired during the day. It would seem that she listened without commenting, but we read in the scriptures that after that meeting with her husband, the king, she dispatched messengers to let Elijah know that by tomorrow at this time, you will be a dead man. And Elijah panicked. You would ask yourself, why should the prophet have panicked? That's a logical question. In fact, I find a passage from the book Conflict and Courage, page 213, that answers the question. Listen carefully. It would seem that after showing courage so undaunted, after triumphing so completely over king and priests and people, Elijah could never afterward have given way to despondency, nor be awed into timidity. But he who had been blessed with so many evidences of God's loving care was not above the frailties of mankind. And in this dark hour, his faith and courage forsook him. Had he remained where he was, had he made God his refuge and strength, standing steadfast for the truth, he would have been shielded from harm. The Lord would have given him another signal victory by sending his judgment on Jezebel. End of quotation. Reflecting on the ministry of Elijah the prophet, James the apostle wrote, James 5:17-18, Elijah was a man with a nature like ours, and he prayed earnestly that it would not rain, and it did not rain on the earth for 3 years and 6 months. Then he prayed again, and the sky poured rain, and the earth produced its fruit. Don't miss his opening assessment. Elijah was a man with a nature like ours. Remember when Elijah met Obadiah and told him, "Go to the king, to Ahab, and tell him, come to me, I'm here, I need to talk to him." Obadiah pleaded, he begged, he said, "Please, what's the wrong that I've done that you want to see me dead? I'm a good man, I serve the Lord." When Jezebel was wiping out the prophets of the Lord, personally, I hid 100 of them in 2 caves, 50 in each cave, providing them with food and water. I'm a servant of God. When I go and say to Ahab, "You are here, come," and by the time he arrives, the Spirit of the Lord has transported you to I don't know where, what do you think is going to happen to me? The king will kill me. Elijah said to him, "As the Lord God lives, I am giving you my word
I will be here, I will meet with the king. Because Obadiah had known about instances when the king had sent platoons of soldiers to seize Elijah. And when they were coming to capture him, fire came down from God out of heaven and just burnt up the men. So the question is, when threatened by Jezebel, why did Elijah panic? Why did he run? When we read the description in 1 Kings 19, particularly his words to God, "It is enough now, O Lord, take my life, for I am not better than my fathers." And he stretched out under the juniper tree, waiting to die. This gives us an understanding of the fact that he must have succumbed to some sort of depression. When you look at the nature of the activities in which he had engaged himself that day, the sequence of things, the length of the day, his possible euphoria, telling himself God is back in control in the kingdom, only to find this message from the queen dropping like ice cubes in his soup. That probably was the last thing he was expecting. And as he said, "The people have forsaken your covenant, torn down your altars, and killed your prophets with the sword. I alone am left, and they seek to take my life." Elijah is saying, "After all I have done, I cannot facilitate a situation where every prophet, every believer is wiped out. At least I must ensure one person, one believer who is sincere is alive somewhere." Of course, in ministering to him, God would let him know that things are 7,000 times better than he thought. It reminds me of our opening passage from Conflict and Courage 2:13. "Into the experience of all, there come times of keen disappointment and utter discouragement. Days when sorrow is the portion, and it is hard to believe that God is still the kind benefactor of his earthborn children. Days when troubles harass the soul till death seems preferable to life. But the counsel to us is, no matter what you're going through, don't forget God is still with you as the one carrying our sins in his body. On the cross, our Savior was separated from God. It was for him a terrible ordeal. He called out, 'My God, why have you forsaken me?' But even though separated from God, he knew by faith, knowing the nature of God, that he was not abandoned by God in the true sense of the word. As the Apostle Paul would declare, God in Christ was reconciling the world unto himself. The Father suffered with his Son. When the devil was given the green light to afflict Job with illness, God allowed it, but it was difficult from Job's perspective to believe that he had not been abandoned." So here we see one of the most outstanding prophets of God, Elijah, going through a depression. But then we see how God sent an angel to minister to him, and how God himself spoke to his prophet, gave him directives, and
afterwards translated him so that he never experienced death. Let us consider a second one, the prophet Micaiah. You can read about him in 1 Kings 22. The chapter begins with the declaration that 3 years had passed without war between Syria and Israel. In the third year, Jehoshaphat, the king of Judah, came down to the king of Israel. And the king of Israel, Ahab, came up with the brilliant idea of taking possession of Ramoth Gilead. And as we read through, we discover that the king, Ahab, summoned about 400 prophets to tell him what the word of the Lord is as it pertains to going to battle against Syria to take Ramoth Gilead. By the way, you recognize this is the same Ahab who had been present at Mount Carmel and had witnessed Elijah putting an end to the life of all of the prophets of Baal and of the Asherah. But now, obviously, they have regrouped. When Jehoshaphat, king of Judah, would ask Ahab, the king of Israel, "Is there not here another prophet of the Lord by whom we may inquire?" Because the prophets who had been summoned by the king in one voice were saying, "Go up, for the Lord will give it into the hand of the king." Notice the response from Ahab, verse 8 of 1 Kings 22. "There is yet one man by whom we may inquire of the Lord, Micaiah, the son of Imlah. But I hate him, for he never prophesies good concerning me, but evil." And putting it in my own words, Jehoshaphat said to him, "Come on, don't say so. Don't speak like that about the prophet." The king of Israel summoned an officer to go get Micaiah, the prophet. And on the way back, the officer says to him, "Look, all the people are saying, go and succeed. So I am urging you, say what everybody else is saying. Let your word be like the word of one of them and speak favorably." What was Micaiah's reply to him? "As the Lord lives, what the Lord says to me, that I will speak." And we don't have the time to go through the details. You can read the chapter for your enrichment. But when Micaiah let the kings know that what they are listening to is the voice of a lying spirit from these false prophets, the order from the king was, "Put this fellow in prison and feed him meager rations of bread and water until I come in peace." The very next verse says, "And Micaiah said, if you return in peace, the Lord has not spoken by me." Everyone, hear what I just said. I paraphrase that part. Of course, there's an interesting little incident there. From verse 24 onwards, Zedekiah, the son of Chenaiah, one of the false prophets, who had them make horns of iron that he used to describe how the Lord would give victory to Israel.
So when Micaiah said that what they were saying is lies, Zedekiah walked up to him and banged him on the cheek, saying to him, "How did the Spirit of the Lord go from me to speak to you?" Verse 25. And Micaiah said, "Behold, you shall see on that day when you go into an inner chamber to hide yourself." Well, reading through the rest of the chapter, you would recognize how someone shooting an arrow at random brought about the death of King Ahab. He made them prop him up in his chariot, but close to sundown, he died, and the blood of the wound flowed into the bottom of the chariot. And about sunset, a cry went through the army, every man to his city and every man to his country. And the next few verses say, "So the king died and was brought to Samaria, and they buried the king in Samaria, and they washed the chariot by the pool of Samaria, and the dogs licked up his blood, and the prostitutes washed themselves in it, according to the word the Lord had spoken." Well, there are a number of other translations that tell you that they washed the king's chariot at a pool which was frequented by prostitutes as a place where they went to bathe. And that's where the dogs licked up the blood, just as the prophet Elijah had prophesied. Let's look at our third prophet, the prophet Samuel. We can find his story beginning in 1 Samuel chapter 9. Chapter 8 would tell us how the people came to Samuel clamoring for a king to rule them as the other nations surrounding them were being ruled. Chapter 9 introduces a man from the tribe of Benjamin whose name was Kish, who had a son named Saul, a handsome young man. There was not a man among the people of Israel more handsome than he. From his shoulders upward, he was taller than any of the people. And verse 3 onwards gives us an understanding of him being sent by his father, accompanied by one of the young men to search for donkeys that had gone astray and bring them back. As we read through the chapter, we realize that after 3 days of going cross country to try to find the donkeys and having no success, Saul was saying, "We better return, lest my father's concern for the donkeys be replaced by his anxiety over my absence." But the young man with him encouraged him, saying, "There is a man of God in this city, and he is a man who is held in honor. All that he says comes true. Let us go to him. Perhaps he can tell us the way we should go." We don't have time for the details, but that's how they encounter Samuel the prophet. But don't overlook the description that is given concerning the prophet, a man of God who is held in honor.
all that he says comes true. When they encounter Samuel, according to verse 17, the Lord said to Samuel, "Here is the man of whom I spoke to you. He it is who shall restrain my people." Then Saul approached Samuel in the gate and said, "Tell me, where is the house of the seer?" Samuel answered Saul, "I am the seer. Go up before me to the high place, for today you shall eat with me, and in the morning I will let you go and will tell you all that is on your mind. As for your donkeys that were lost 3 days ago, do not set your mind on them, for they have been found." Another little detail that I want to plug in there. In the effort to find Samuel, according to verse 11, as they went up the hill to the city, they met young women coming out to draw water and said to them, "Is the seer here?" They answered, "He is. Behold, he is just ahead of you. Hurry. He has come just now to the city, because the people have a sacrifice today on the high place. As soon as you enter the city, you will find him before he goes up to the high place to eat." And here is the detail I want you to observe. "For the people will not eat till he comes, since he must bless the sacrifice. Afterward, those who are invited will eat. Now go up, for you will meet him immediately." You notice the high esteem the people had for the prophet Samuel. They respected him and looked up to him. He was prophet, he was judge. He gave Saul the seat of honor at the table and provided him with a place to sleep that night. And the following morning, according to chapter 10, Saul took a flask of oil and poured it on his head and kissed him and said, "Has not the Lord anointed you to be prince over his people Israel?" And as you read through chapter 10, you would observe the signs from the prophet to the young man Saul. I find that very remarkable. According to 1 Samuel chapter 10, verse 1, the prophet said to Saul, "This shall be the sign to you that the Lord has anointed you to be prince over his heritage. When you depart from me today, you will meet two men by Rachel's tomb in the territory of Benjamin at Zelzah. And they will say to you, 'The donkeys that you went to seek are found. And now your father has ceased to care about the donkeys and is anxious about you, saying, "What shall I do about my son?" Then you shall go on from there further and come to the oak of Tabor. Three men going up to God at Bethel will meet you there, one carrying three young goats, another carrying three loaves of bread, and another carrying a skin of wine. And they will greet you and give you two loaves of bread, which you shall accept from their hand. After that, you shall come to Gibeath Elohim, where there is a garrison of the Philistines. And there, as soon as you come to the city, you will meet a group of prophets coming down from the high place with harp, tambourine, flute, and lyre before them, prophesying
Then the Spirit of the Lord will rush upon you, and you will prophesy with them and be turned into another man. Now, when these signs meet you, do what your hands find to do, for God is with you. And verse 9 says, when he turned back to leave Samuel, God gave him another heart, and all these signs came to pass that day. Let us observe what we've been looking at. Chapter 8, the prophet Samuel is distraught. The people are asking for a king. God said to him, console yourself. It's not you the people have rejected. They have rejected me. So let me deal with that. And God gave him instructions, and you would observe from what we've been considering how he followed those instructions to the letter. In fact, on the occasion when Samuel would present him publicly as king, chapter 10, Samuel

And you have said to him, set a king over us. Now therefore, present yourselves before the Lord by your tribes and by your thousands. And the next few verses describe how they cast lots, and the lot eventually fell on Saul. But interestingly, when they looked for Saul, nobody could find him. So according to verse 22, they inquired again of the Lord, is there a man still to come? And the Lord said, behold, he has hidden himself among the baggage. Then they ran and took him from there. And when he stood among the people, he was taller than any of the people from his shoulders upward. And Samuel said to all the people, do you see him whom the Lord has chosen? There is none like him among all the people. And all the people shouted, long live the king. So Samuel was convinced that they had made a mistake and that it would cost them. That was not God's original plan for Israel. And God's original plan is always the best one. God will sometimes accommodate us, but his original plan is always the best one. Eventually, we will come to the place where Saul failed. God rejected him as king, but Samuel kept mourning and pleading and praying until God said, look, stop it. I have already rejected him. Go and anoint David to be the next king of Israel. So looking at Samuel, we recognize how challenging it can be for a prophet. As a child, how challenging it must have been for him to tell Eli that God had rejected him as high priest and that calamity would come on him and his household in a devastating manner. And then in the prime of his life, well, towards the end of his life, God would tell him, it's not you they are rejecting, I'm the one they are rejecting. Here's what you are to do. And he faithfully carried out everything God said. He anointed Saul. And when Saul failed, he was mourning for Saul, pleading for God not to give up on him. A prophet loves his people. And even though sometimes he has to deliver tough messages, as Micaiah did, and ended up in prison, they will speak up for God, the words of God. And sometimes, like Elijah, they may cave in under the pressure, but God never gives up on his prophets, on his messengers. In these last days, God has raised up a people described in Revelation 14 and Revelation 12 as the remnant of the seed of the woman to function in the capacity that prophets like John the Baptizer and Elijah in particular carried out, calling God's people to repentance, to revisit the way they live their lives, announcing the imminent return of the Messiah and the fact that the hour of God's judgment is in progress. We will consider that in greater detail as we progress in our lessons. But as we close off, let us observe that one of the reasons we are engaged in this study, observing that these prophets had a nature just like ours. No one of them was sinless, but God
was able

to use them to accomplish his purposes. Similarly, even though ministering for God should take us into places where we have to endure discomfort or to suffer, we have the assurance God never gives up on his own. Father in heaven, we thank you for the lesson we've studied, and we pray that you will consecrate us anew to you and to your service. Grant us the grace to serve you acceptably and to find fulfillment abiding in this special relationship with you. Please grant this blessing to each of us. We ask of you in the name of Jesus.

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0: claims about ancient man. Coming up next on today's Creation Moments. And now, here's our Creation Moments host, Ian Taylor.
1: In 1997, scientists recovered mitochondrial DNA from the leg bone of a Neanderthal man. After comparing it to modern human mitochondrial DNA, they declared that the Neanderthal man was not human after all. This neatly removed him back into the ape man category. But we need to look at this claim a little more closely. Neanderthal skeletons have the same number of bones as ours. It is true that their bones were thicker and stronger than ours. Their bodies were also stockier, and typically their arms and legs were shorter in proportion to the rest of their body. However, these differences are also found in modern humans that live in cold climates, as many Neanderthals did. In a cold climate, a stockier body and shorter limbs reduce the body heat loss. We know of at least 36 instances where Neanderthals buried their dead, often with flowers and other items suggesting religious ceremony. One Neanderthal grave also contained a small bone flute. Now, no animal makes tools to use in making more complex tools, but Neanderthal did. The simple fact is that the Neanderthal DNA is at the end of the modern human range. All human beings, including Neanderthal, were created by God. What separates us from animals is that God sent his only Son to die for us, so that, believing in his salvation, we may have eternal life.
2: To get our daily creation devotionals, newsletters, evidence videos, and more conveniently delivered to your email inbox, subscribe to our email list at creationmoments.com or call us toll-free at 1-800-42-BIBLE. 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
3: On October 14, 1987, 18-month-old Jessica McClure fell into an 8-inch wide well shaft in her aunt's backyard, where she remained 22 feet underground for 58 hours. Reaching baby Jessica was extremely difficult, but no effort was spared in saving the vulnerable child. All around the world, around you, are God's children, and they're stuck. Stuck in sin, stuck in doubt and unbelief. And they won't be freed unless someone makes an effort. It took teams of people to reach the little girl in Midland, Texas. There were failures, but a way was found to bring her back to safety. Can we care about God's little ones? Jesus said, "Go into all the world and preach the gospel to every creature." To have left baby Jessica to perish would have been unthinkable. To leave the lost to be lost would be exactly the same. John Bradshaw, It Is Written.
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7: We are always excited to hear about Bible stories from the Old Testament, the life of Jesus, as well as other stories in the New Testament.
6: We love to hear.

0: But what good will it do?
1: He can heal me. Oh,
0: there is no cure for the disease you have, and you know it.
1: I have faith that Jesus can heal me.
0: Faith, faith, faith. You always go back to that as an excuse. Well, you've spent a lot of time and money on physicians and remedies. With what result? You've been pronounced incurable.
1: But Jesus can cure all diseases, even mine. If I could just get near enough to him.
0: But you can't. You're suffering too much, and you're too weak to go to him. Certainly he isn't coming here.
1: I am going to him. He will heal me.
0: How are you so sure he will?
1: Through faith.
0: Oh, there you go again. Faith, faith. Well, physicians can't cure you. What makes you think Jesus can? Except by faith, as you put it.
1: Jesus has all the power of heaven at his command, and he will heal me if I can but get to him and tell him of my great need. He will not refuse my cry for help.
0: Well, you beat all I ever heard of. I know you'll be disappointed, but I warned you. And this faith you talk about, what is it anyway, knowledge?
1: No, I have no knowledge of Jesus. I cannot prove by knowledge that he can or will heal me. I have only faith.
0: You have belief.
1: No, faith. They are not the same.
0: Ugh.
1: Many, I'm sure, believe that Jesus is the Messiah, but they lack faith in him. Faith is an active thing. It's alive. It touches the heart, activates emotion, and quickens the heart to sympathy and understanding. Belief is an opinion. Faith is more than that.
0: Oh, you're impossible. But go to him. You will anyway. You're a free agent. You can do as you wish.
1: I shall find Jesus and tell him of my great need, and he will cure me. May I get through, please? I am ill. May I please get through and near to Jesus? No use. All the crowd is too much for me. I cannot push through them.
2: I say unto thee, where your treasure is, there also shall. Blessed are the poor in spirit, for theirs is the kingdom of heaven. Blessed are they that shall mourn, for they shall become.
1: May I get through?
3: Away, woman.
2: Blessed are
1: I am ill. I want to be near Jesus, and I.
4: Quiet. Jesus is.
2: Blessed are they which do hunger and thirst after righteousness.
1: People don't care about me. But Jesus will.
2: Blessed are the merciful,
1: when I can get near him, then he will know and understand. He will have compassion and heal me.
5: He's getting into a boat.
6: Probably going to the other side of the sea. Let's follow him.
5: Follow him? Across water?
6: Well, people are getting into other boats to follow. Let's get in, too.
1: O Lord God of Abraham and Isaac, let not this storm and angry sea bring harm to Jesus, the Messiah, who crosses to the other side. May the people over there open their hearts to faith, to the healing of their minds and bodies, and to the mending of their lives. As for me, O God, my faith still lingers stronger than ever. Let Jesus fulfill his mission upon yonder shores. When he finishes and returns, I shall be waiting.
0: Are you here?
1: Greetings.
0: I see you. Well, you're still afflicted. Where's the cure you talked about, had faith in?
1: I have been unable to get near unto Jesus.
0: Well, it won't do any good when you do, if you do. Perhaps you've lost your faith, or else you would be where Jesus is, trying to get near him.
1: He attended a feast at the home of Matthew the publican. I am on the way there. I shall await Jesus outside the home of Matthew. Farewell. Jesus must still be inside. The crowd mills about awaiting him.
3: Stop! You cannot enter! Matthew giveth the feast to Jesus and his disciples.
4: But my daughter is ill, about to die. I must see Jesus, and he will accompany me and heal my daughter.
3: No!
4: I am Jairus, a leader of Israel. Stand aside. I go inside to beg Jesus for help.
1: Jesus is going with that man to his home. Perhaps he will come to me. No. No, I must seek him, make known to him my need.
7: Let me through! I am a messenger from the home of Jairus! Let him through!
8: Let him through.
9: Jairus, my friend, thy daughter is dead.
10: Oh, no. No. Oh, my daughter, no.
11: Fear not. Have faith only, and thy daughter shall be made whole.
1: Jesus, he pushes through the crowd this way in my direction, perhaps now. Oh, if only I might touch him.
12: Step aside for the master. Make way, let him through.
11: Who touched me?
13: Master, the multitude about thee is great and press against thee from all sides. Yet thou askest, who touched me?
11: Someone hath touched me purposely, for I perceive that strength and power is gone out from me. Who touched me?
14: Here she is. Let her through.
1: Oh Lord, I touched the hem of thy garment and was healed. For 12 years I have suffered pain and was feeble. For many days I have followed thee, trying to get close enough to make known my great need of thy help. I touched thee, Lord, and was made well.
11: Daughter, be of good comfort. Thy faith hath made thee whole. Go in peace.
15: Jesus continued to the home of Jairus.
11: Why make ye all this ado and weep? The damsel is not dead, but sleepeth.
16: She's dead.
11: Leave this house, all of you, excepting the father and mother of the child. And you, James, John, Peter, lead me to the child.
10: Yes, Master. Here lies our daughter, Master.
11: Damsel, I say unto thee, arise.
10: Our daughter!
17: What's wrong, mother? Father? Who are these men?
10: Oh, my child. Our daughter is alive!

0: Commoners. Arise, the king is seated.
1: Scribe!
0: Yes, your majesty.
1: What's that man, what's his name, the man from the wilderness?
0: Oh, does his majesty mean John the Baptist?
1: Yes, yes, wasn't he beheaded?
0: Oh, yes, your majesty. His majesty himself saw the head on a tray.
1: Yes. Terrible sight. Oh, you sure it was him?
0: Oh, I'm sure, your majesty. And I personally witnessed John's followers bury his mutilated body soon after he was beheaded.
1: Mutilated?
0: Beheaded.
1: Yes, of course. Beheaded and buried. Then why is he alive?
0: John the Baptist alive?
1: He is, you know.
0: But your majesty, he was beheaded.
1: Don't be stupid. He is alive. He incites the people against me.
0: His majesty plans my death.
1: Leave at once.
0: Long live the king.
1: General!
2: Yes, your majesty.
1: Have you heard anything about the revolution this John the Baptist is planning against me and the Roman Empire?
2: John the Baptist, your majesty? He was beheaded.
1: Then someone put his head back on and brought him to life, because he is alive, and he plans to have me unseated as king.
2: Of course, your majesty.
1: By miracles and soft talk, he has caused discontent and a spirit of insurrection against me and Rome.
2: You mean Jesus?
1: Yes, that's what he calls himself now. But he is John the Baptist. Even his disciples go about the country performing miracles and inciting the people to rebellion. Scribe!
0: Yes, your majesty.
1: Send a messenger to John... To Jesus. Command him to come here. I wish to see him.
0: Yes, your majesty. No.
1: He won't come. He'd be afraid to. General!
2: Yes, your majesty.
1: Send spies throughout all Galilee. Yes, find Jesus. Listen to his every word and watch his every action night and day. I want to know everything about him, his disciples too.
2: Immediately, your majesty.
3: Ye are the light of the world, the salt of the earth. So rejoice and be exceedingly glad, for great is your reward in heaven. Amen.
4: He didn't say anything about the king or the Romans. You sure he is one of the disciples of Jesus?
5: Yes, name's Matthew. He was a publican, but he quit when Jesus called him to become a disciple. Now Jesus has sent out 12, I think it is 12, of his disciples to preach and perform miracles in his name.
4: But this one didn't say a word about King Herod or overthrowing the Romans.
2: Long live the king.
1: General. Any report yet on the activities of John the Baptist?
2: Jesus, your majesty.
1: All right, Jesus.
2: Yes, your majesty, Herod Antipas, great king.
1: Don't come to the point now. At once, do you hear?
2: Jesus has aroused the people everywhere, not only in Galilee, but other provinces as well. He goes about healing, performing miracles, teaching that the poor shall be rich, the humble shall have greatness, the weak power.
1: The people naturally fall for that kind of thing. But how has he done it so quickly and in such widely separated places?
2: He has help, your majesty.
1: Oh, I see.
2: He took 12 of his most trusted disciples up into a mountain, to a secluded place, and instructed them exactly what to do and how to do it. Our spies couldn't get close enough, so we know not what he said to the 12, but from the evidence, from the fact that they perform miracles and talk like Jesus does, he must have instructed them to emulate him in manner and speech.
1: But how does he? How do they perform miracles? By illusion?
2: No, your majesty, it is no illusion.
1: What then?
2: Well, that's about all, your majesty.
1: Did any of them allude to John the Baptist or look like him?
2: No, your majesty, not directly.
1: Indirectly.
2: Well, he's gaining the confidence of the people. Already they flock after him and his disciples like sheep to the slaughter.
1: To the slaughter? Oh, yes. To me and the Roman overlords. Oh, no.
2: Any further instructions, your majesty?
1: Yes. Find out how he gains the confidence of such great masses of people. I shall do likewise and have a great following.
2: I think I already know that, your majesty.
1: Well,
2: Well, he brings sight to the blind. The first face they see is his. The deaf hear, the first voice they hear is his. He heals the leper, Jesus is the first one to touch them. The lame and paralyzed walk because of him. He even brings people to life who are dead. And the first one they see or hear is Jesus. No wonder everyone loves him and follows him.
6: If I have to ally myself with Satan to have such power, I just won't do it. Continue with your spying, General. Go on, go on, go on!
2: Your Majesty, I've just learned that the disciples of John the Baptist have joined Jesus as his disciples.
6: Ooh, he is John the Baptist, brought to life. Do something, General, do something, stop him!
2: If his Majesty will
6: Have you thought of joining forces with the Pharisees and the leaders of Israel? They hate Jesus too, you know?
2: We have, Your Majesty.
6: You have what?
2: Joined hands with the Pharisees. They hate Jesus too and have spies out, many of them.
6: They do?
2: Their spies are trying to catch Jesus in some act or word against the laws of their church. Acts according to their laws worthy of death.
6: Well, you find something he or his disciples do against the Roman law worthy of death.
2: Very well, Your Majesty.
6: Concentrate on the disciples who are out working alone. They're inexperienced, may make a mistake quicker than their master.
2: I fail to tell His Majesty that the disciples are back with Jesus. Probably to report what they did and to learn from their master better how to do it.
1: Smart man, going to take clever manipulation to catch him.
6: You still here? Get out of here! Double your efforts! Go, go, go!
7: And as Jesus was praying in a certain place, when he had ceased, one of his disciples said unto him, Lord, teach us to pray.
8: When thou prayest, thou shalt not be as the hypocrites, for they love to pray standing in the corners of the streets, that they may be seen of men. Verily I say unto you, they have their reward.
3: O God, creator and giver of life, God of mercy and power, I, a faithful Pharisee, pray unto thee for continued help in guiding these thy people. Give me power and might and mind to interpret scripture, that in me may be reflected thy glory. May I have the wisdom to end the heresy and hypocrisy that exists everywhere. May I put an end to the man and his disciples who go forth teaching heresy. With thy approval, O God, I shall then bow down before thee in triumph and glory. Amen.
4: Rather an egotistical prayer, wouldn't you say?
9: No more so than any of the Pharisees. Typical, I think. And he prayed for what we seek, the end of Jesus and his ambitions.
8: When ye pray, pray not as the heathen do, for they think that they shall be heard for their much speaking.
10: So, O God, hear my prayer, for I pray earnestly. Hear me, for I pray sincerely. Hear me, for I am thy child. Hear me, O God, for I am worthy of thy blessing. Many things I do for thee, so hear me, O God. Hear me and answer, for I knowest thou dost hear and will answer, because of my great works of mercy and piety, because of me, O God, because I have done mighty things in thy name. The people greatly love and reverence thee, so hear me. Give unto me great wealth, that I may better serve the poor. Give me wisdom, that I may better serve thy congregation. Give unto me thy messenger all the blessings of heaven, so that I may...
8: Therefore, after this manner, pray ye. Our Father, which art in heaven, hallowed be thy name. Thy kingdom come. Thy will be done in earth as it is in heaven. Give us this day our daily bread, and forgive us our debts as we forgive our debtors. And lead us not into temptation, but deliver us from evil. For thine is the kingdom, and the power, and the glory, forever. Amen.
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sounds like she's singing about Wonderful Wednesday with Wendy. Good morning to you. Welcome to Morning Manor with me, yours truly. I pray that you had a wonderful night's rest, a peaceful one, because this morning's focus is peace.

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Christ is the Prince of Peace. That's according to Isaiah 9 verse 6. And it is his mission to restore to earth and heaven the peace that sin has broken. You know, we're living in a world where the most expensive thing is peace. But those who are Christians, those who have a connection with God, those who are at peace with God and with their fellow men, understand the cost of it. Some of us look for peace in all kinds of places, in people, in things, in education, but it does not bring peace. Even many look for peace in their monies. But if you look at this world, the wealthiest men or women do not sleep at night. They do not have peace. Being justified by faith, we have peace with God through our Lord Jesus Christ. Romans 5:1. Whoever consents to renounce sin and open his heart to the love of Christ becomes a partaker of this heavenly peace. There is no other ground of peace than this. The grace of Christ received into the heart subdues enmity. It allays strife and fills the soul with love. He who is at peace with God and his fellow men cannot be made miserable. Let me say that again. He who is at peace with God, it doesn't stop there, and his fellow men cannot be made miserable. So those who are miserable with their neighbor, they're not at peace with God. Those who are miserable with God are not at peace, period. Envy will not be in his heart. Evil surmises will find no room there. Hatred cannot exist. The heart that is in harmony with God is a partaker of the peace of heaven and will diffuse its blessed influence on all around. The Spirit of peace will rest like dew upon hearts weary and troubled with worldly strife. And you know, there are people who are jealous of your peace. Imagine that. Satan will do and try and work and redouble and empower. But this child of God remains at peace. Even in the storm, he or she is at peace. Nothing troubles her because she or he understand who the captain is, and he or she is in a relationship with the captain. Christ's followers are sent to the world with the message of peace. Whoever, by the quiet, unconscious influence of a holy life, shall reveal the love of Christ. Whoever, by word or deed, shall lead another to renounce sin and yield his heart to God, is a peacemaker. Are you one? If you are honest with yourself, are you a peacemaker? How are you at home compared to how you are at church? Are your children seeing two different people? How are you at work? Do they know you as the peacemaker? Are your children afraid of you? Is your wife afraid of you? The Spirit of peace is evidence of their connection with heaven. The sweet savor of Christ surrounds them. The fragrance of the life, the loveliness of the character, reveal to the world the fact that they are children of God. Men take knowledge of them, that they have been with Jesus. Do people say that about you?
Can someone identify you and say that you have been with Jesus? The grace of Christ must be woven into every phase of the character. Daily growth into the life of Christ creates in the soul a heaven of peace. In such a life, there is continual fruit bearing. It doesn't stop. There is no season. It's always in season. In the lives of those who are ransomed by the blood of Christ, self-sacrifice will constantly appear. Goodness and righteousness will be seen. So it will not be a case where, oh, today is Monday. No, we cannot approach Sister Wendy today. She's out of season today. We can approach God anytime, anywhere, 24 hours a day, 7 days a week, right? Because he maintains one character. We know what to expect from him. It should not be so with the Christian. The quiet, inward experience will make the life full of good godliness, faith, meekness, patience. This is to be our daily experience. So we will not go on vacation from these, right? We are to form characters free from sin, characters made righteous in and by the grace of Christ. Of course, it's not of ourselves. That's why it's by the grace of Christ. And it's coming from a union with Christ. Grace be unto you and peace from our God, our Father, and the Lord Jesus Christ. Blessed are the peacemakers. Are you part of this group? Father in heaven, we thank you this morning for your love, your goodness, your mercy, your peace. In a world where there is so much unrest, so much fear, so much uncertainty and anxiety, we thank you for the peace that you give, not as the world give, but you give us a peace that cannot be stolen by man. And we are so grateful, Lord, to be able to live in an unfair world and still maintain a peace that passes all understanding. Only you can do it, and we thank you for it. Forgive us for the sins we have committed. It has not brought us peace to sin against you, Lord. We don't like it. It's not a pleasant experience. And so we ask that you forgive us and return to us that peace that we had yesterday, that peace that you once gave us. We ask, Lord, that we continue to strive for the mastery, to remain in harmony with heaven, not out of obligation, but because we love you. Help us to be cheerful Christians, that the world looking at us will know and see that we have had an experience with you. We pray, Lord, that as we continue on every hour of today, that we will not forget who and whose we are, that in all things we will reflect the light of heaven, that we will encourage someone, that we will inspire someone, that our very mannerism, our lifestyle will be a conviction to someone else. We pray for the programming, for this radio ministry, for your listeners. You know where they are. You know what they're going through. You know what they need. We lift them all up to you so you can have your way with them. And Lord, when you have come through, help them to know that it was you and nobody else, that they will not cease to give you the praise that you deserve. Thank you for making us instruments of blessing, of peace, of joy. Father, we thank you that you are able to take something like us who are nothing and make us into something. What a blessing, what an honor, what a privilege. We pray, Lord, that when the day comes that we have to give you an account for the stewardship you've placed in our responsibility, that it will be a good report. So we pray, Lord, that we continue to allow you to lord our lives and lead us into the way everlasting. Thank you for hearing.
Thank you for answering. And the things that I fail to ask because I am so limited, Lord, may you grant it. In your time, according to your riches and glory, we praise you for it. We thank you for it. In the name of Jesus Christ.

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1: 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And what if I told you that life is still beautiful and we do not have to fall victim to ill societal customs? What if I told you that we can turn the hands of time, just not the hands of the past? We can change the present. We can save the future. What if I told you for that to happen, we can't be untouched, seeing and knowing that our neighbor needs help? What if I told you that we can save our community by reaching out to another brother or sister? 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

0: It is now 15 minutes past the hour of 7. It's now time to take a look at the weather report. This is a 6am report submitted by the Met Office in VA4 St. Lucia for today, Wednesday, October 14th, 2026. Your forecaster is Lucius Frederick. The present weather at Huenura Airport is partly cloudy. Present temperature at Huenura Airport is 27 degrees Celsius or 81 degrees Fahrenheit. The wind at Huenura Airport is blowing from the east at 15 miles per hour or 24 kilometers per hour. Relative humidity at Huenura Airport is 84%, and the rainfall in the 24-hour period that ended at 2 a.m. today, 0.2 millimeters of rain recorded at Huenura Airport. Cumulative rainfall for the month of October so far, 95.1 millimeters recorded at Huenura Airport. The sun sets today at 16 minutes before 6 p.m., rises tomorrow at 6 minutes before 6 a.m. Now the forecast for St. Lucia, valid for the next 24 hours. The winds will be blowing from the east near 14 miles per hour or 22 kilometers per hour. The weather, fair skies, becoming cloudy at times with a few showers. Now the marine forecast for seas in a 25-mile or 40-kilometer radius from St. Lucia. The tides for the Castries Harbour, high at present and low at 12 minutes before 11 a.m. Tides for the VFO Bay, high at 12 minutes past 7 a.m., low at 15 minutes past 12 p.m. The seas are slight to moderate with waves 2 to 4 feet or 0.6 to 1.2 meters. The forecast for the Lesser Antilles. Fair skies, becoming cloudy at times with widely scattered showers. And finally, the tropical weather outlook. The Atlantic High Pressure System will maintain light to moderate easterly winds across the eastern Caribbean region during the next few days. Patches of low-level clouds moving along the wind flow will produce a few showers over parts of the region during the forecast period. A tropical wave located several hundred miles east of the Lesser Antilles is moving westward near 15 miles per hour or 24 kilometers per hour. Another tropical wave, accompanied by a low-pressure system located over the central tropical Atlantic, is moving westward near 12 miles per hour or 19 kilometers per hour. Tropical cyclone formation is not expected over the tropical Atlantic during the next 7 days. That's the latest on the weather. Thank you, Lucius Frederick, for the 6 a.m. report. 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
4: 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It's a simple space. No pressure, no rush. Just the time to pause, reflect, and to reconnect with God together. Whether you come with a burden, a prayer, or just a willing heart, there is a place for you. Sometimes all it takes is 1 hour in His presence to reset everything. Matthew 11:28 says, "Come unto me, all ye that labor

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1: The St. Lucia Mission of Seventh-day Adventists presents 21 Days of Prayer and Fasting for its 7th Quadrennial Mission Session, October 10 to 31, 2026, at 4:30 a.m. daily on the Morning Manna platform. 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
0: And the letters for fasting today. Letters D and W. Looks like I should be fasting today again. Two consecutive days. It'll happen like that. But the choice is yours, of course. D and W. That's the letters fasting today, October 14th.

Remember, mission session begins November 4th until the 6th at the Zion SDA Church under the theme Rooted in the Word, Transformed for Mission. Then it culminates with a convention on the 7th at Zion SDA Church and the installation service the afternoon at 3 p.m. So make it a matter of prayer continuously. The Family Life Ministries Department of the Groseley SDA Church presents Thy Kingdom Come on October 17th to the 24th, 2026, under the theme Building Stronger Families for a Brighter Tomorrow. Guest speaker is Pastor Travis Behrens. All are invited to join them for a week of renewal. Eucharist Lewis SDA Primary School, in collaboration with the PTA Executive Team, presents Voices of Joy 2026 Annual Gospel Concert, taking place December 12th at the National Cultural Center from 8 p.m. The feature is the Likwai Sisters from Trinidad and Tobago, alongside local artists Ben Alcide, Shirley and Cyril Mayers, Mervyn Felix, Eucharist Lewis SDA School Choir, the Eucharist Lewis 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

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Well, the Moshi Seventh-day Adventist Church invites you to a grand community program on Saturday, October 31st, 2026, from 9 a.m. to 6 p.m. at the Moshi Human Resource Center. 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

0: family announces the passing of Augustine Caldron, forever known as Lena Caldron, or Nana of Wabinto 12, mother, grandmother, great-grandmother, aunt, cousin, friend to many, long-serving Seventh-day Adventist Christian prayer minister and servant of the Lord. She was born in Bellevue, Choiseul, on Saturday, August 30th, 1930, and closed her eyes in sweet, peaceful sleep at her residence at Wabinto 12 Castries at 9:20 a.m. on Sunday, August 9th, 2026. She was 95 years old. Up until her passing, she was the last surviving child of deceased Evans and Estefani Caldron. She will be lovingly remembered by her three children, Lawrence Dickinson Caldron, Dr. Thomas George Caldron, and Anselma Aurelia Caldron, two daughters-in-law, Eldritha Caldron, wife of Lawrence Caldron, Denise Caldron, wife of Dr. Thomas Caldron, two grandsons-in-law, Morgan Peel, Samuel Jeffrey Oslender, four grandchildren, Asha Caldron and Keisha Caldron Peel, children of Lawrence Caldron, Renee Caldron Oslender, and Kathy Cassie Caldron, children of Thomas Caldron, three great-grands, Otis Caldron Peel and Rowley Caldron Peel, Sophia Rose Caldron Oslender. Affectionately remembering also are the families of her deceased first brother, Harold Emanus, the families of her deceased Marie Laura, the families of her deceased sister Marie Laura, the families of her deceased second brother, St. Romain Matthew Caldron, and the families of her last brother, the late Stephen Caldron, and the families of Flora Didier and deceased Unita Caldron. Also sharing her life were the members, extended families and departments of the Castries Seventh-day Adventist Church and the SDA wider community of St. Lucia and abroad, the residents of Wabinto 12 and the wider Masha community, the extended Caldron, Laura, Lafos, Remy, Niles, Nelson, Brett, Louis, Malikan, Guleman, Lendor, Alexander, Connibut, Piper, Pelage, Elite, Williams, Marie, Webster, Ernest, Barrow, and Sage's families here and abroad. The celebration of the life of Augustine Lena Caldron, also known as Momo, will take place at the Castries SDA Church on High Street, Castries, at 10:30 a.m. on Sunday, October 25th, 2026. She will then be interred at the Shock Cemetery. Augustine Lena Caldron, who now sleeps in Jesus, awaits the promise of the sound of that trumpet, announcing the glorious appearance of her Lord and Savior, Jesus Christ, returning to take his children home. Her body now lies in the care of the Rambalis Funeral Home.
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2: We have all lost someone that we love to this sad reality called death. We wonder if we ever will see them again. Praise the Lord, we can be comforted. 1 Thessalonians chapter 4, verses 15 to 18 says, "For this we say unto you by the word of the Lord, that we which are alive and remain unto the coming of the Lord shall not prevent them which are asleep. For the Lord himself shall descend from heaven with a shout, and with the voice of the archangel, and with the trump of God, and the dead in Christ shall rise first. Then we which are alive and remain shall be caught up together with them in the clouds to meet the Lord in the air, and so shall we ever be with the Lord. Wherefore, comfort one another with these words." 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

0: It is 7:30. Let's take a look at today's verse and today's thoughts. Today's verse comes from Colossians chapter 3, verses 2 and 3. It says, "Set your affection on things above, not on things on the earth. For ye are dead, and your life is hid with Christ in God." So you're not the same person. The moment you accepted Jesus, you became a new person. So the things you once loved, you don't love them anymore. It brings you no joy. They are your treasures in heaven. Here is today's thought. Desire of Ages, page 816. It says, Peter had been inclined to act independently. He had tried to plan for the work of God instead of waiting to follow out God's plan. But he could gain nothing by rushing on before the Lord. Jesus bids him, "Follow me. Don't run ahead of me. Then you will not have the hosts of Satan to meet alone. Let me go before you, and you will not be overcome by the enemy." Are we like Peter? Medicine from your kitchen cabinet up next. Home remedy for gallstones.
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0: In the stillness of the morning, in the quietness of the night, there is a voice calling to come up higher. A whisper of grace, a moment of peace. Your intimate invitation is here. A short prayer experience where hearts are reconnected, faith rekindled, and the presence of God feels near. 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
1: Financial matters. Tips for healthy Christian finances. For many of us Christians, our financial circumstances can cause us to worry. However, as children of a great and powerful God, we don't have to be concerned, but rather we can trust in God's purpose regarding our finances. Psalms chapter 9 and verse 9 and Psalms chapter 22 and verse 3 all suggest that we should praise God in the storm. It's easy to praise God when things are going well. Choosing to praise God through a crisis can be a challenge, but the truth is that God is always present in our pain, our suffering, and our times of darkness. When we praise God, you acknowledge He is sovereign, you acknowledge He is faithful, and you acknowledge that He is merciful along many other things. Praise gets our focus off ourselves and back onto God. It also invites His presence as He dwells close to us when we praise Him. You know, friends, can I share that I have a very loving and supportive family circle? It was during my own financial struggles, my mom called me up one day and shared this song by George Nooks. We've been through a storm and it seems like forever. And your nights of confusion have been oh so long. Your ship has lost anchor and the storm's got you drifting. Just hold on to Jesus and ride out your storm. Ride out your storm. God is there with you. You may not feel Him, but you're not alone. You're hurting now, but your morning is coming. Just hold on to Jesus and ride out your storm. Friends, I'm here to testify that my morning did come. I encourage you today to never let go of God's unchanging hand. He will help you ride out your financial storm. I am Aletta St. Omer, and this has been Financial Matters. 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
1: Have you ever felt like everything you've built could be taken away in a moment? 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Stay with us as we dive into his journey of healing, hope, and the power of God's presence in his suffering.

0: Welcome to Stories of Hope. Today we're sharing the story of a man who, like many of us, found himself asking, "Where is God in the middle of my pain?" I really want to ask this question to you all because I know it's a really tough question to answer, right? And it's something I think we've all struggled with, many struggle with. Where is God in the middle of pain?
1: Yeah, I think when we're going through pain, we just want answers, right? Why am I hurting this way? Why did this person hurt me this way? And a variation of the question you ask that I hear often is, why do bad things happen to good people? Puya, as a pastor, what are your thoughts on that?
2: You know, this is one of the most difficult questions that we face as human beings. Because on one hand, when we say God, God is all-powerful and He is supposed to be all-loving. And so when we experience bad things in our lives, especially when bad things happen to good people, as you say, it's not in alignment with what we would expect from a loving and all-powerful God. It's a difficult question, first of all. But the short answer to this difficult question is that when we look at the Bible presents to us at least a framework to look at this through. And the framework is that according to God's plan, suffering was never a part of it, right? He never intended any of us, any human beings, any of His creatures to experience any pain. So first of all, God doesn't create pain. But according to the story that the Bible presents to us, suffering came into this universe as a result of disobedience from God. And we happen to live in the world, the planet, that rebelled against God's government. So as a result of that rebellion from God, we are suffering pain and all this hurt, you know, in our lives. But the good news is, as we look at the whole story of the Bible, that God doesn't leave us behind in our suffering and our pain. That He has a plan to restore everything back to the way He intended it to be. Right? So that's a sort of like a big picture view for this very difficult question, you know.
3: And I feel like in the midst of pain and suffering, sometimes it's hard for you to know what's going on. You may find yourself like in rock bottom, right? There's no words that can really relieve you from a pain or anything that you're feeling. Like if you experience a loss, there's nothing anybody can say that will bring the person back or that will make you feel like better at the moment. But just knowing that God is there with you, it's something that, you know, it's really comforting. I remember one song when I lost my grandma, who was really dear to me. And I try not to get emotional, but it really helped me with that moment because you get vulnerable. And I'll take a moment, but, you know, I'll get through it. So you get vulnerable, but at the same time, you know, it's comforting when you hear the words. And I want to read part of the lyrics here that's really comforting. And I'll read to the viewer at home because you might also be experiencing some pain right now. And the comfort is that it's temporary. And listen to these words, and I hope it brings you the same comfort that it brought me. You know, it says that when I cry, you, Lord, you cry. When I hurt, you hurt. When I've lost someone, it takes a piece of you too. You know, when I fall on my face, you fill me with grace. Because nothing breaks your heart when I cry. You know, so.
1: Wow. Thank you for sharing that.
0: I also want to talk to you at home. Maybe you have experienced pain and loss, and just like Felipe is sharing his heart, right? And being vulnerable, and it hurts him. It's emotional to feel that loss. Share it with us in the comments. We leave something there that says, you know, I'm feeling pain right now. I need prayer. I want to connect. It's not that you're just sharing to share. Share it because we want to connect with you. We want to pray for you. We want to talk to you. You're not alone. So in experiencing this pain, it's okay. We're here for you. And we want to be there for you because you are a part of our family. I would say even in my situation, you know, when I've been through, because I've been through a lot of loss, a lot of grief in my life, probably more than I should have. But in that loss, I also felt many times, where is God, right? Where is God in the middle of this? How did He allow this? But you know, as I'm grieving, I realize It's okay to grieve. Yeah. Actually, the Lord wants us to grieve. It's not something that we need to just say, pretend that, oh yeah, we shouldn't be. No, go through it. You're a human. You have emotions. Grieve. And in your grieving, I'm grieving with you.
3: Yeah.
0: You know, and that's something really, like we say that, but when you're in it, you really feel it. It's like, it's comforting to know. It's not like this is what plan that God had for you.
3: Yes. Mm-hmm.
0: But He knows that you're going through it, and I haven't left you through it. Even when you think I'm away from you, I'm actually holding you. I'm grieving with you. Mm-hmm. I'm crying with you, and we're going to get through it together. Yeah. You know, so that's what I hold on to in those moments.
3: Yes.
0: Puya, I know you have more to share with us from the Bible, and we'd love to hear what that is, Puya.
2: Absolutely. So today we'll be looking at the story, one of the very well-known stories of the Bible that can help us understand sort of the behind the scenes of suffering that we experience in this world. Mm-hmm. Dear friend, thank you once again for joining us today on Stories of Hope. We're going to look at the story of Job from the Bible. So I want to invite you to study this story with us because there's so much practical lessons that we can take away from this story for your suffering, for my suffering in this life. Before we get into the story, I want to start with this question. Right? What suffering are you going through right now? It can be emotional suffering. It could be physical suffering. Maybe it's mental health issues. Maybe it's relationship issues. Maybe someone abused you. Maybe someone that you trusted betrayed you. Maybe it may be a political situation that has forced you and your family to flee and become refugees. It's a difficult question. You know, where is God when we suffer? In fact, in the past, many people have wondered on this very question for thousands of years. Some have wondered, you know, if God is all-powerful and all-loving, why doesn't He stop our suffering? So some people suggest that maybe either God is not all-powerful or either that He's not all-loving. Well, how can we reconcile this concept of a powerful, loving God with suffering? Well, come with me to the book of Job. Here in this book of Job, in the Old Testament, we find a very interesting story. Job was a man of great faith. He believed in God. You know, just like the question Hannah raised earlier, why does bad things happen to good people? Job was one of those good people. He believed in God. He had a great faith. And he had a great wealth and a great family. He prayed every single day. But guess what? According to the story, one day, suddenly, he lost everything. He lost his children, he lost his health, his wealth, and it left him in deep suffering and confusion. Of course, as the reader of the story, we get to see the behind the scene that Job did not get to see. According to the story, he was suffering because there was a larger controversy or a larger cosmic level war between the forces of evil and good, between the forces of Satan and God. God allowed Satan to test Job's faith, but Job never cursed God. Though he struggled to understand his pain and he questioned God's presence in his suffering. You know, one of my favorite preachers once said, all of our suffering in this world, one day, it will be like a very terrible, bad experience of one night in a bad hotel. Wow. We're going to forget about it someday. Maybe not today. Maybe you're going through today. I don't know where you're watching from today, my dear friend. But hold on to God. Don't give up because the promise is sure that God is going to come again. Jesus is going to come again. And He gave us that hope. Hope beyond this world. Hope beyond your suffering today. Hope beyond my suffering today. And if you are wondering, where can I find more resources to grow my faith in the middle of my suffering? I want to invite you to visit us at hope.study. We have many practical Bible study resources, especially when it comes to the topic of suffering. We even have a Bible study guide specifically on the topic of suffering. So visit us at hope.study. Finally, no matter what our suffering is, it's not because God doesn't love us. Even if you're suffering, it's not that God has forsaken you, my dear friend. God loves you. In the middle of your suffering, He suffers alongside you, and He promises you that one day He is going to restore everything, and there will be a time where there will be no more suffering and no more pain. I can't wait for that day. What about you, Jitesh?
0: Yes, I am longing for that day, Puya, and we're excited and waiting when all this is going to fade away, right?
2: That's right.
0: We'll enjoy the presence of the Lord.
2: Amen.
0: Don't go anywhere. When we return, we'll share the inspiring testimony of a man who experienced his own journey of suffering and restoration.

0: Welcome back to Stories of Hope. Today's story mirrors the struggles we just heard in Job's story, facing loss, suffering, and eventually rediscovering faith. This man, like Job, faced unimaginable hardships, including the loss of a loved one and severe health issues. But through it all, he found his way back to God. Felipe, I'm really excited to hear more about this powerful story.
1: Yes, and it is very impactful, Jitesh. You know, what stands out about today's story is how it reflects the role of faith in coping with deep grief and hardship. Studies show that 90% of Americans turn to religion during times of crisis, and 75% of people coping with loss find strength through their faith. Faith provides comfort, resilience, and emotional strength, helping people find peace even when life feels overwhelming. We'll now take a look at a story that demonstrates how faith can sustain us through our darkest moments.
2: I was raised Catholic. About the time I was 8 years old, I had a feeling that God was calling me for something. So I thought he was calling me to be a Catholic priest. They were going to have a Catholic priest from the seminary come out and talk to me. Made the appointment. The day came, the time came, and he never showed up. So I said, well, if the only way that you can see God is through the Catholic Church, I said, well, if they don't want me, I guess God doesn't want me anymore. So I thought that God rejected me. I said, well, I'm just going to have to go on with my life. And so I did. I stopped going to a Catholic school, and I told my mom I wanted to go to a public school. About a week after I graduated high school, I was in Navy boot camp. When I got through there, my first ship was called Forrest B. Royal. We went to Vietnam in February of 1967. We were on Operation Sea Dragon. They were firing 175 millimeters at us. The Viet Cong were. We had big things going off all over the place. And I was up there with my phone talking helmet filming it. And next thing I know, I heard a thud. And everybody come rushing over and said, you all right? You all right? And I said, yeah, I think so. What's the matter? They said, look at your helmet. What happened was a piece of shrapnel came through the bulkhead. It hit my helmet. If it was about that much lower, I wouldn't be here right now. When that shrapnel hit the ship, some of the shrapnel went through the hull. And our water condensers that we make fresh water out of salt water, it hit them. So all we could make salt water, fresh water for was drinking and cooking. We couldn't take showers. We had weeks left on the firing line. So it got pretty rough in there. Now, as you go into Da Nang, you go up this long channel. We're going up the channel, and it started pouring rain. We said, showers, and we all got on the fantail. We're taking showers in the rain. We're all soaked up, and the rain quit. So the bosun mate got a good idea. He got the fire hose out, hooked it to the pump, and was pumping water from the channel in so we could rinse it off. Unbeknownst to us, that water was totally polluted with Agent Orange. I had friends that came down with cancer, and they died, and the VA would not believe us. From the exposure to Agent Orange, I've had my right knee replaced, and then I had to have extra surgeries on there because I had problems. Then I had my left knee replaced. They've had to replace my right shoulder. They've had to rebuild my thumb joint. And the doctors would not go to the VA and tell them because they don't want to jeopardize their job. I had enough money coming in from my VA disability, and my wife had a job, a really good job, and economy happened, and she lost her job, and we couldn't keep the house anymore. My son John said, I'm bringing you down here to Texas to live with us. On Halloween, we got an invitation to go to the senior center for a costume party. Dee likes stuff like that. She was up there with the rest of the people with their costumes, and I'm looking at her and I said, there's something wrong. I said, she is losing weight like crazy. She went into the doctor and they did the PET scan, and then the doc came in and said, we found cancer. It's already stage 4. It's gone to her liver and her lungs. I begged God to give me the cancer, to give me the pain, because I can take it. But he wouldn't. They sent her home. They called in the hospice people. Last thing she said, she looked at me and said, I love you, honey. Then she died. I'm sorry. When that happened, I got mad at everybody. I got mad at God. It seemed like maybe he did reject me, but he didn't. It was like he was right there with me. So then I started reading my Bible lessons again until I got through them all. I found out a lot of stuff. October of 2015, the year that she died, I was baptized. Right after I was baptized, it seemed like every time I turned around, something go wrong with my body or something turned up that I couldn't make it to church. I was watching TV just to keep myself from getting bored to death, and I found Channel 368, the Hope Channel. What was on at that time was Hope Sabbath School, and I fell in love with that show. Since I haven't been able to go to church, I have my services on Hope Channel. And watching the Hope Channel has given me peace. God's been changing my life. Every day I thank Him.
1: Jitesh, wasn't that a really deep, powerful story?
0: Yes, it was, Felipe. I got really emotional a couple of times. So yeah, it was really touching.
1: You know, I try to hold myself a little bit while watching the story. But, you know, what really stood out to me was how he found hope, even when it seemed like all hope was lost. The support of this faith-based network played such an important role for his journey back to God. It shows how powerful it is when we are a part of something bigger, when we're surrounded by people who lift us up.
0: Exactly, Felipe. And speaking of our supportive network, we're so glad to have Sarah here to share her thoughts on being part of a supportive network like Hope Channel can make all the difference. Sarah, we're so happy to have you.
3: Thank you, Jitesh.
0: Thank you for joining us.
3: Hi, Felipe.
0: Let's sit. Sarah, and I know you always have a wonderful message for our viewers.
3: Yes.
0: Yes. So if you'd like to share, please.
3: Yes. Thank you, Jitesh. You're absolutely right. What's so amazing about stories like this one is how they remind us that no one is ever truly alone. When you're part of a faith-based supportive network, whether it's through watching Hope Channel, attending a local church, or simply connecting with others online, that sense of belonging helps sustain hope during life's toughest moments. That's why it's so important for all of you watching at home to stay engaged with us. By sharing these stories or by supporting Hope Channel, you're not just helping one person. You're creating a ripple effect of hope that reaches far beyond what you can see.
0: Absolutely, Sarah. And to everyone watching at home, this is where you come in. We've been sharing these stories, but we want to hear from you. Leave a comment, share your thoughts, or just let us know how Stories of Hope is making an impact in your life. Your feedback matters. It's how we build this supportive network together.

0: It's the story of a woman who battled an eating disorder, struggling with anorexia and obsessive exercise from a young age. Her story takes us through the darkest moments of her illness and into her eventual path toward healing and recovery. Let's take a look now at this episode from the Mental Health series.
1: Anorexia and obsessive exercise is how it started. And that was really the primary thing for me through the years. That was the behavior that stayed through the course of the eating disorder. At first, when I was very young, right after it happened, it came out in behaviors. You know, I was too young to understand. And so I would just sit on the floor and scream. My mom didn't know what was wrong.
2: For somebody who is just feeling that longing to be loved and accepted, it's never enough, which is where the eating disorders, specifically the anorexia type of eating disorder, can start.
3: Without hope, there's no reason to try. Hope gives us a purpose.
1: And I was like, God, if you really are who you say you are, I need you to show up, and I'm going to go to this church that's like thousands of people. No one knows who I am. I'm going to sit in the back row. And if you're who you say you are, then do something.

If you'd like to watch the full episode or explore more from this impactful series, visit mentalhealthseries.org. This is just one of the many incredible stories highlighting the importance of mental health, faith, and a supportive network in the journey toward healing. Stay tuned for more updates, and don't forget to engage with us in the comments if this story resonates with you. I'll be there with you.

0: Welcome back to Stories of Hope. Today's story reminds us that faith can be renewed even in the hardest of times. Mm. We're here with Puya, who has been part of Hope Sabbath School, a program that has touched many lives, including Ralph. Puya, thank you for joining us and for sharing the Hope Sabbath School side, right, of you that we love to see and hear.
1: Thank you.
0: I have some questions I would love to ask you.
1: Okay.
0: And let's start with the first one. Mm. Puya, in the context of today's story, mm-hmm. how do you see the role of Hope Sabbath School in helping people who may feel abandoned or distant from God find their way back?
1: Wow, that's a good question, because that's what Hope Sabbath School is all about, bringing hope to people. Okay. For those who haven't heard of Hope Sabbath School, I would recommend them to just Google it or go to YouTube. Just type Hope Sabbath School. We have a weekly discussion on the Bible, and we call it an in-depth interactive study of the Word of God.
0: Wow.
1: So it's designed exactly for that purpose, to help people find hope in their journey through the Bible, through their lives. We discuss many topics every single week.
0: Wow, wow. We need to check out Hope Sabbath School, right?
1: That's right.
0: Wonderful. Another question I'd love to ask you. Mm-hmm. As someone who teaches, right, because you're not only on Hope Sabbath School, but you actually teach lessons
1: as well.
0: As you teach on Hope Sabbath School, what is one of the most powerful stories you've heard from viewers who have experienced a transformation, from being a part of Hope Sabbath School?
1: Wow. We have many stories. We, in fact, receive many letters on a regular basis of people who share their testimonies with us. Ralph, the story we just watched today is one of them, right? And one other powerful story I have heard about how Hope Sabbath School has helped someone is about a pastor named Ross from Australia. Mm-hmm. Previously, he was into drugs, and he was addicted to drugs, and he was living in the street, and he was away from his family. And in the middle of his confusion about life, his mother passed.
0: Wow.
1: At the funeral of his mother, he met someone who kind of invited him again to rethink about life.
0: Yeah.
1: Long story short, somehow somebody suggested to him, sent him a link of Hope Sabbath School.
0: Wow.
1: As he started watching Hope Sabbath School, somehow God spoke to his heart, and he found it really helpful, because Hope Sabbath School is not a sermon, you know.
0: Yeah.
1: It's an interactive discussion. So he felt that it was something he could study along with.
0: Wow.
1: And then in the end, he got a transformation. He got a new beginning.

0: new life. He left the life of drugs behind.
1: Wow.
0: He came to church. As he started studying the Bible, they asked him to start teaching at his local church. Eventually, mm-hmm. he went back to school to study the Bible more.
1: Wow.
0: Now he's a pastor.
1: Oh my goodness. Well, that's amazing. Well, yeah, I have one more question for you, okay?
0: Okay.
1: For someone watching today who may feel like they're in the midst of their own personal storm, what message of hope would you share with them?
0: That's a great question. I would say whoever that person is, I would encourage that person not to give up, to hold on. You know, even if it seems like everything is being shaken and you don't have any more hope, there's light at the end of the tunnel.
1: Yeah.
0: And we can know that because when we read the Bible, we see that God has promises time and time again that He's going to resolve this problem of sin and suffering.
1: Wow.
0: So no matter what suffering we may be in, the promise that we can hold on to is that God is going to resolve that. So I would encourage that person not to give up. Yes, yeah. Maybe let me speak to our viewer at home.
1: Please.
0: Whatever suffering you may find yourself right now, I want to encourage you once again. Don't give up, my dear friend. Don't ever, ever give up. It's not the end yet. There's hope at the end of the tunnel because God has given us His promise. And God has a good record of keeping His promises. If God has always kept His promises in the past, He will sure keep His promise that one day all of these suffering will end. So hold on, my dear friend. Have hope in Jesus.
1: As Hannah said, right? I won't forget it.
0: Right.
1: Hope means hold on.
0: Pain ends.
1: Yes.
0: That's right.
1: Today's episode has shown us that no matter how dark our circumstances may seem, God never abandons us. Through the story of Job and Ralph's journey, we're reminded that suffering is not the end of the story.
0: That's right.
1: God's restoration is always within reach. If you've been inspired and want to help us continue spreading hope, please consider supporting Hope Channel's mission. 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Thank you for being part of this mission, and thank you for being a part of the family of Stories of Hope. And we'll see you next time. Thank you.
2: 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Do they want to come to your home to hear from you? 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You know, when they think of a lighthouse, do they think of your home or your lifestyle or your words? 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
4: 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You will learn about home remedies, how to reverse and prevent these diseases. 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

0: I want all the spotlights on this big axe in the middle of the stage.
1: Got it.
2: Oh, hi, Bob.
3: Hi, Frank. Hey, what's with this big stage?
2: Well, I'm inviting God to make an appearance before us.
3: You're doing what?
2: I figure many of us would believe in God if he would just let us see him. So I rented this stage.
3: Frank, you can see how complex creation is, and you know all the prophecies in the Bible that were fulfilled, and still you want God to appear on stage so you can see him and then believe?
2: Well, of course. If God exists, this would be a great opportunity for him to prove it.
3: So you expect him to do a little song and dance for you?
2: Well, if he loves me, then he'll appear.
3: Frank, 2,000 years ago, God did appear. Jesus came to earth and died on the cross so that by believing in him, we could have eternal life. He made sure that even after 2,000 years, you would hear that message.
2: So where is he?
3: He's here. But we must come to him on his terms, not ours.
4: Another message from Lifeline Productions, located on the web at lifelinepro.com.

And that is my time with you for today on Wonderful Wednesday with Wendy. Tune in for Mind Your Business at 2. We have a wife who will be giving her testimony on how her husband tried to kill her, coming from an abusive relationship and surviving it. So you don't want to miss out on that. Stay tuned for it at 2 p.m. Remember what Satan is doing. He's trying to make holiness look weird, unpopular, strange. And so he has many Christians compromising holiness and faith and everything that belongs to God so that they can belong. We don't want to belong. No, we want to stand out. So he makes sin look attractive. He makes sin look normal and holiness look weird and abnormal and strange. But if that's what it means to look to the world that we are strange and abnormal and weird, so be it. We know we're standing on the right side. Which side are you leaning on? I will be back with you tomorrow, God willing, same time. Keep it locked to the Palm Glory Station. Remain online with us. We are getting closer to remedying our issue. We'll be back on the radio waves soon. So continue to pray for us. I am Wendy signing out with a question. Are you ready to meet your maker?

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Good morning to and welcome to Spiritual Upliftment this Wednesday. Today is the 14th of October 2026. We are alive, we are well, God is with us. Today is going to be a good day, no doubt. I thank you for tuning into Praise FM today, the Power and the Glory station. Praying that all will go well for you in your life. We will learn something new about God, we'll be reminded of a great truth, we'll be inspired and blessed. Anytime the gospel is preached, God's words are proclaimed, we always feel so much better. There's something that God wants us to hear about Him today, and I know it's going to bless you. So thank you again for tuning in. Let your friends and family know they can listen online. We're making some progress in getting us back up on air. The transmitter was not burnt, praise God. So we just have some other assessments to do, purchase, replace, repair. It's not as bad as the transmitter, so praising God for great, great mercies today. Let us continue to pray for Praise FM's speedy return to the airwaves. And of course, let's continue to support each other in our various ministries in life. I'm Karen Perino. I'll be here with you this morning until 1 o'clock this afternoon. So let's start off this morning's session. We always begin with prayer. Then we'll have the devotion for today, contemplating more about the life of Christ, His interactions with us, and His will towards us. Then we'll have some more readings. Health for Today comes up at 10 this morning. That's the main program for today. And I hope you can stay with us throughout the rest of today. So let us pray. Loving Father, great God in heaven, loving God, amazing Creator, we are so grateful and thankful that we get to see you, we get to interact with you, you get to fellowship with us, and get to come before your throne boldly with our needs, our experiences. We thank you for the relationship that you are building and growing within us. I pray, Lord, that we will continue to serve you in all areas of life. We will continue to choose you. May today be a blessed day for your children. You know the various challenges that we're facing. You know the mercies that we need, the traveling mercies that we need. We just ask, Lord, that when you come again, that today would have been a day where we got to know something greater and better about you. Our faith was solidified. Someone was delivered. Someone got converted. And they chose you. Help us to keep choosing you every day. In every temptation that we face, help us to keep choosing you. Help us, Lord, to live lives full of self-sacrifice and self-control. Fill us with your Spirit, God, giving more space in our lives. We pray for our family who are overseas, our friends who are overseas, for my colleagues and all of that, that their lives will be blessed as well. So many of our listeners are away from their physical country, but in their hearts, they continue to keep us. So Lord, we pray for their blessings, for their safety. Those who are planning visits at the end of this year, we pray that we'll have a swell time celebrating together. And we ask Jesus that we'll continue to serve you, continue to love you. Remove sinfulness, remove earthliness from us. We give up ourselves to you. We pray that you consecrate us and equip us for service. Thank you for all that you do, all that you will do. And we look forward to seeing you face to face again. These mercies I ask in the name of Jesus Christ, our Savior. Amen.

The devotion this morning from the devotional book From the Heart is entitled, Will You Have Peace? The text is from today's date is October 14th. The text for today is Psalm 37:37, and that says, Mark the blameless man and observe the upright, for the future of that man is peace. Amen. The peace of Christ is not a boisterous, untamable element made manifest in loud voices and bodily exercises. The peace of Christ is an intelligent peace, and it does not make those who possess it bear the marks of fanaticism and extravagance. It is not a rambling impulse, but an emanation from God. When the Savior imparts His peace to the soul, the heart will be in perfect harmony with the voice of God, for the Spirit and the Word agree. The Lord honors His Word in all His dealings with humanity. It is His own will, His own voice, that is revealed to them. And He has no new will, no new truth, aside from His Word to unfold to His children. If you have a wonderful experience that is not in harmony with the express directions of God's Word, you may well doubt it, for its origin is not from above. The peace of Christ comes with the knowledge of Jesus, whom the Bible reveals. If happiness is drawn from outside sources and do not form the divine fount, it will be as changeable as varying circumstances can make it. But the peace of Christ is a constant and abiding peace. It does not depend on any circumstance in life, on the amount of worldly goods, or the number of earthly friends. Christ is a fountain of living waters, and happiness and peace drawn from Him will never fail, for He is a wellspring of life. Those who trust in Him can say, God is our refuge and strength, a very present help in trouble. We have reason for ceaseless gratitude to God that Christ, by His perfect obedience, has won back the heaven that Adam lost through disobedience. Adam sinned, and the children of Adam share his guilt and its consequences. But Jesus bore the guilt of Adam, and all the children of Adam that will flee to Christ, the second Adam, may escape the penalty of transgression. Hallelujah. Jesus regained heaven for us by bearing the test that Adam failed to endure, for he obeyed the law perfectly, and all who have a right conception of the plan of redemption will see that they cannot be saved while in transgression of God's holy precepts. They must cease to transgress the law and lay hold of the promises of God that are available for us through the merits of Christ. Our faith is not to stand in human ability, but in the power of God. Christ must be our strength and our refuge. Pure, living religion is found in obedience to every word that proceedeth out of the mouth of God. Santa the Times, May 19, 1819. Would you have peace? Man, do we not want peace in this world? We want peace within ourselves, we want peace within our families, our workspaces, our communities, the wider family. We want peace in the world. We want people to stop dropping bombs on us because we disagree with them or don't want to give them our resources. We want peace. Everybody wants peace. But the channel we take, the route we take to have peace will affect how long that peace can last, because the world's peace does not last. It is not genuine. It has no real sure foundation. Real happiness, real peace is found in Christ. He gives that to you. The worry and the fear and the concern that you have about the future, not knowing what it holds, you're worried about that. Your mind is anxious. Jesus is like, come, my child, come. I have tomorrow. I'm going to take care of you tomorrow. Don't worry about today. Cast your cares upon me. I care for you. I love you. I have drawn you with an everlasting love. Come to me. Let me feed you. Let me give you some water to drink. Let me give you some clothes to wear. Let me give you a purpose and a job to do. I have you. I'm going to take very good care of you. Jesus offers us that. You're worried about those sinful desires, those sinful practices you're engaging in? Just come here. My power is greater. Let me cleanse. Let me give you a new heart, new impulses, new desires. I can change and transform your mind. You can have my mind, the mind of Christ. Jesus offers us hope for everything.
And he's not leaving you in condemnation. He's not leaving you in sin and dread. He's saying to you, come up and accept me as your salvation, as your surety. Accept my righteousness as yours. Come, let me take care of you. Christ is always offering us a solution higher and greater than what we are experiencing right now. Adam lost. We are losing daily because you're always tripping up. We're always feeling, always missing the mark, never getting it right. Not perfect by any stretch of the imagination. But still, Heavenly Father loves you with an everlasting love. Jesus says, when Jesus came here, he got it right. He did it perfectly. And his righteousness is now ours. By faith, we claim that. God is not condemning you. He's sending you salvation. He's sending you hope for a better future. Our faith is not to stand in human ability, but in the power of God. And it's good that we have qualifications. We're training certain areas. We have certain talents and skills. It's nice. It's good to develop yourself personally. But our faith for the future, our faith that we can be saved and God can save us, is not in our abilities. Our qualifications to serve is not in our abilities. It's in God. He gives the power. He gives the ability. He gives the things that we need to do. So the last part of this devotion says, Christ must be our strength and our refuge. I do not know if you think of him that way, that he's your strength and he's your refuge. Jesus lived by this very last line. Pure religion, pure living religion, is found in obedience to every word that proceedeth out of the mouth of God. Every word. We're not trying to justify our disobedience. We're not trying to use reasoning, excuses as to why we should not be obedient. We're living by faith in every word that God has asked us to live by. Adam and Eve did not live by every word that proceeded out of the mouth of God. Cain didn't live by every word. And you can count down all of the Bible characters. They didn't live by every word. Jesus lived by every word. And we want to be like him. So for today, for you to have peace in your life, lasting peace in your relationships and your family, please live by every word that proceeds out of the mouth of God. And the first paragraph of this devotion says, the peace of Christ is an intelligent peace. And it does not make those who possess it bear the marks of fanaticism and extravagance. It is not a rambling impulse, but an emanation from God. When the Savior imparts his peace to the soul, the heart will be in harmony, in perfect harmony, with the Word of God. For the Spirit and the Word agree. Very, very, very true. The Lord honors his Word in all his dealings with humanity. God is faithful and God keeps his promises. If he says it, brethren, this is a reality. We might need to do a study on that, how sure God's word is, because God creates realities by his speech. The frequency that he uses, he creates realities. Let there be light, and there was. When God says it's going to be, I'm going to do, it's basically done. Wait for the fulfillment. So the Lord honors his word in all his dealings with humanity. It is his own will, his own voice that is revealed to them. And he has no new will, no new truth aside from his word to unfold to his children. Let us dig deep into the word. If you have a wonderful experience that is not in harmony with the express directions of God's word, you may well doubt it, for its origin is not from above. Compare your life, your lifestyle, the lifestyle of others against the word. It may be, this is so powerful, a wonderful experience that is not in harmony with the word of God, the expressed word of God, that's a problem. There's deception there somewhere. Something is not falling in line because the word and the word of God agree together. God agrees with his word. He speaks it. The spirit agrees with the word. Your experience is supposed to agree with the word of God. And lastly, the peace of Christ comes through the knowledge of Jesus, whom the Bible reveals. That's where we get lasting, genuine, satisfying peace in our lives, through a knowledge of Jesus Christ. The Bible reveals him. Are you digging into the word?
That's a beautiful devotion for today. I'd like to thank you all for listening and joining me today for it. Be sure to join me tomorrow, same time at 9 o'clock for another one. Again, taken from the devotional book From the Heart. This is page 299 for today's date, October 14. Again, the text is, mark the blameless man and observe the upright, for the future of that man is peace. Look at the blueprint, look at the foundation. Blameless, upright. Living a righteous life according to the word of God. God is saying the future of that man is peace. And we all want peace. So let us follow Jesus.

in their lives. Pray for that as well. There's so much to pray for. When you go to church, please pray for us. Pray for me. Pray for Praise FM. And pray for mission session coming up. That God will lead his people and those who will be chosen will listen to what he says and be moved and led by him and not by their own understanding. We have local church elections. So yeah, there's so much to talk to God about. You can never exhaust it. There's always something you need to talk to him about. And I pray that Praise FM will be back up before the end of next week or something. So very, very short. Very, very soon. Miracles can happen. It's now 22 minutes after 9 o'clock. Let's sing this song, And I Love You So.

And Jesus said, I am come that they might have life and that they might have it more abundantly. In a world where there is cancer, diabetes, hypertension, and all these lifestyle diseases, how is it possible to have life and have it more abundantly? Well, join Taylor Everest live every Wednesday at 10 a.m. and the rebroadcast on Sundays at 5 p.m. for Health for Today. You will learn about home remedies, how to reverse and prevent these diseases. God said that He wishes above all things that thou mayest prosper and be in health, even as thy soul prospereth.

Amen, amen, amen. It's now 9:30. Coming up in the next couple of minutes, we'll bring you our reading for this morning, our Spirit of Prophecy reading for today.

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0: It is now 9:35, almost 9:36. It's time for the reading of the book Christian Service, Year Chapter 24, entitled Qualifications for Successful Christian Service. Today we consider patience as the subheading. The reading is a little short today, but very powerful, very potent. It says, to be a co-worker with Jesus, you should have all patience with those for whom you labor, not scorning the simplicity of the work, but looking to the blessed result. When those for whom you labor do not exactly meet your mind, you often say in your heart, let them go, they are not worth saving. What if Christ had treated poor outcasts in a similar manner? He died to save miserable sinners. And if you work in the same spirit and in the same manner indicated by the example of him whom you follow, leaving the results with God, you can never in this life measure the amount of good you have accomplished. Work disinterestedly, lovingly, patiently for all with whom you are brought into contact. Show no impatience. Utter not one unkind word. Let the love of Christ be in your hearts, the law of kindness on your lips. And that's the reading for today. I feel very blessed and very empowered by this reading today. Patience. I recognize how patient Christ is with me. And I love his patience with me. I love how he takes me step by step, slowly, to where he needs me to be. And that always empowers me to do the same for others, because I recognize the mercy that God has blessed and showered me with, and I want other people to experience that same mercy as well. So with me, I want to pass on what Jesus gives to me. Patience with people. To be a co-worker with Jesus, which is one of the highest callings, to be a co-worker with him. You should all have patience with those for whom you labor, not scorning the simplicity of the work, but looking to the blessed result. Now, many times in my church, the denomination, not the local one, the denomination, the movement, we can be very critical of others. There's a lot of criticism that takes place of people, programs, structures. Criticize a lot. Jesus is asking us here that we are co-laborers together with him in bringing souls into the kingdom. We need to exercise a lot more patience with each other. With sinners who are just like us, we need to exercise a lot more patience. And a lot more prayers too. When you recognize a fault or flaw in someone, it is your duty now to pray on behalf of that. You see that things are not going right, things could be done so much better. Please pray for that person. The reading asks us, we are so quick to throw people away. Oh, munsa pa bon kiteyo. You're not going to trouble your mind or your heart with them. Let them go. They are not worth saving. That is a diabolical statement to make or thought to have in your mind. That a human being that God allowed to be on this planet, he died for, he shed his blood for, that person is not worth saving because they step on your toes. Jesus does not treat any of us in that manner. He has not treated you in that manner. And you know how bad you are. He has not treated you like that. Let's not treat other people. Let's not think or say these things about other people. I know we can have conflicts. We can have disappointments. Simple just don't like you. No matter what you do, live your life. Be the best representative of Christ that you can be in this life. Don't hook up on what other people think or what other people's assessments of you are. Be a co-laborer together with Jesus. Be a co-worker together with Jesus. It says work disinterestedly. You're just doing the work because it must be done. Work lovingly because you are love. Work patiently for all with whom you are brought into contact. We will not get it right away. We will not always be perfect in everything. But by God's power and God's grace, we're going to help each other and love each other into the kingdom of God. Show no impatience. Utter not one unkind word. Let the love of Christ be in your hearts, the love of kindness on your lips. Pray that we be changed and be more like Jesus every day. That's the reading for today. Be sure to join me tomorrow, same time at 9:35, as we continue to read from this book, Christian Service. It is now 9:40. In the next 5 minutes, we bring you our helpful tip for today. All of our online listeners, Sister Kenita, Sister Frances, Sister Marie Francis in the UK, all those listening online, good morning to you, Sister Prisca Henry. Good day to you as well, Sister King. Good morning to you.
1: Jesus is our peace.
0: Let's be patient with one another, yeah? I love this. I really love this reading. Please share it with somebody today. Thanks for tuning into Prisca FM this Wednesday.

0: 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Please consult your medical care provider before using herbal medicine, particularly if you have a known medical condition or if you are pregnant or nursing. 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
1: And it is now 9:47, time for the reading of our helpful tip for today. This morning's tip again is on the health benefits of potassium. How good it is to have a right amount of potassium in your system, to eat potassium-rich foods. It says it also helps to boost our heart health. The health benefits of potassium ensure good health for the heart as well as the kidneys. It plays an irreplaceable role in regulating the metabolism and keeping the heart and kidneys running smoothly. Additionally, this mineral assists the kidneys in removing waste through the process of excretion. However, it is strongly advised to consult your doctor to get recommendations about potassium dosage because it can help stimulate the body to absorb more calcium than necessary, which can actually calcify and cause kidney problems rather than solve them. And that's the reading for today. Potassium helps to boost your heart health. If you have any kind of serious health condition, issues with kidneys, please talk to your doctor about using potassium in the right dosage. But this is generally for general good health. And it says the health benefits of potassium ensure good health for the heart as well as the kidneys. It plays an irreplaceable role in regulating the metabolism and keeping the heart and kidneys running smoothly. Additionally, this mineral assists the kidneys in removing waste through the process of excretion. However, it is strongly advised to consult your doctor to get recommendations about potassium dosage because it can help stimulate the body to absorb more calcium than necessary, which can actually calcify and cause kidney problems rather than solve them. Up next, Creation Moments broadcast, and then at 10, Health for Today.
2: New claims about ancient man, coming up next on today's Creation Moments. And now, here's our Creation Moments host, Ian Taylor.
3: In 1997, scientists recovered mitochondrial DNA from the leg bone of a Neanderthal man. After comparing it to modern human mitochondrial DNA, they declared that the Neanderthal man was not human after all. This neatly removed him back into the ape man category. But we need to look at this claim a little more closely. Neanderthal skeletons have the same number of bones as ours. It is true that their bones were thicker and stronger than ours. Their bodies were also stockier, and typically their arms and legs were shorter in proportion to the rest of their body. However, these differences are also found in modern humans that live in cold climates, as many Neanderthals did. In a cold climate, a stockier body and shorter limbs reduce the body heat loss. We know of at least 36 instances where Neanderthals buried their dead, often with flowers and other items suggesting religious ceremony. One Neanderthal grave also contained a small bone flute. Now, no animal makes tools to use in making more complex tools, but Neanderthal did. The simple fact is that the Neanderthal DNA is at the end of the modern human range. All human beings, including Neanderthal, were created by God. What separates us from animals is that God sent his only Son to die for us, so that, believing in his salvation, we may have eternal life.
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0: What if I told you that there is a better way to do things? And what if I told you that life is still beautiful? And we do not have to fall victim to ill societal customs. What if I told you that we can turn the hands of time, just not the hands of the past? We can change the present. We can save the future. What if I told you for that to happen, we can't be untouched, seeing and knowing that our neighbor needs help. What if I told you that we can save our community by reaching out to another brother or sister? For if they are hurting, we are hurting. To change now, we must be the change now. 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
1: Special blessings to you and thank you for tuning in to Praise FM. Indeed, it is a wonderful day. We are so grateful for life and for all that the Lord have done for us. I am personally grateful for just life. Amen. Just being alive. I'm grateful. You know, I saw something on Facebook. I'm not frequently on Facebook, but from time to time I browse through. And I saw something. A question was asked, if you were to get $1 million, you know, a gentleman asked another one, if you were to get $1 million, would that make you happy? Would that change your life? He said, oh yes, that would make me happy. Then he said, if you were to get $1 million and then in exchange for your life, would you accept it? He said no. And then the conclusion was that there is nothing more valuable to you than life in spite of your affliction. So live life to the fullest daily in appreciating life as if it's more valuable than anything else that one could give to you, you know. And I just learned a lesson from this. Money and all material things and everything else comes second to life. So for me, there are good days, better days, and best days. A bad day is when you just did not make it today, which means you're dead. As long as you have the breath of life in you, it is a good day. It might be for you a better day, and there are best days. So I give God thanks, and I pray for the best days every day. Let's pray. Father, thank you for your blessings and all that you've done. Guide even my thoughts as I speak. May lives be changed and transformed. Grant me, O Lord, the boldness to speak plain truth without compromising. And may, O Lord, at the end of it all, may it be done all out of love. May somebody be drawn closer to thee, I pray, including myself, I ask in Jesus' name. Amen. I want to go straight into what we have to do. Our topic today is dealing with polycystic ovary syndrome or polycystic ovaries. I will be dealing with part two today of the treatment or natural treatment or how to treat in polycystic ovary naturally. And I'll guide you through step by step. We are living in difficult days. We are living, and I believe, in the end time. Now, whether you believe it or not, you got to admit what we are seeing now have never been seen before. There may have been similarities in the past because the wise man Solomon said there's nothing new under the sun, but not in the sequence that things are happening today. How bold mankind have been. It is more rampant now than ever before. As to these days, we are seeing that a movement that is pushing themselves, the agenda, on our children and the nations. And they have been gaining strength and become very powerful in the time that we're living in. And I'm talking of no other about the agenda of the LGBTQRSZ, whatever they add up to it and will continue to add to it, is getting out of hand. And as a result of this, we are saying to our parents, what would it be for you, within you and your children? The agenda has been pushed in our school and the school books in many countries to teach our children to choose their gender, which simply means you give birth to a little boy, but that little boy can choose the gender to be a girl. And the system is putting in place now that you as a parent, there's nothing you could do about it. Listen, friends, in instances where now it's being taught in the schools, and the disturbing things that they're teaching our young children, if you know what is happening and you are following the news, it is heart-wrenching. I believe that we are getting to the point where parents would have to homeschool their children because the system is messed up. Wrong has become right and right has become wrong. Gone are the days where people who practices immorality like homosexuality would do it in the open. It was always hidden behind closed doors, but now there's some states are marrying men and women. Abomination. The Bible let us know that these are the last days, my friends, and it is creeping in gradually, slowly but surely, in the churches. And many Protestant churches are accepting it, and ministers are scared and afraid of persecution and are remaining silent on the matter. And I believe that this is creeping in so quickly. I pray to God that it do not reach to the point that where we as Seventh-day Adventists would compromise and accept these practices. I believe as Christian, we're supposed to love the gay or whatever gender one may choose. We love the individual, but we condemn upon the authority of the Word of God the practices. There is no need for hating others because God loves even the gays or the homosexuals. But he hit the practices. Let's go to the Word of God. Genesis chapter 19. And I read to you from verse 1. Follow with me. The Bible said, and I'm reading from the New International Version because I kind of like the simplicity. Well, one of my favorite is the King James, but let me take it there for you. It says, the two angels arrived at Sodom in the evening, and Lot, that is Abraham's nephew, was sitting in the gateway of the city when he saw them. He got up to meet them and bowed down with his face to the ground. My Lord, he said, please turn aside to your servant's house. Lot is welcoming two angels. You can wash your feet and spend the night, and then go on your way early in the morning. It is always good, as a man of God, to entertain strangers, but you must be filled with the Holy Ghost. You must have the eyes of, lest you entertain demons and not angels. But in that case, Lot was filled with the Holy Ghost, and he recognized one that was of God. No, they answered, we will spend the night in the square. But he insists so strongly that they do not. I'm reading verse 3. Genesis 19, that they did not go with him and enter his house. sorry, that did go with him and enter his house. He prepared a meal for them. Yes, baking bread without yeast, unleavened bread, and they ate. Verse 4, before they had gone to bed, all the men from every part of the city of Sodom, both young and old men, surrounded the house, that's Lot's house. They called to Lot. Now what do they want? Do they want to see the angels, the men? Do they want to be blessed by them? They called to Lot, where are the men who came to you tonight? Bring them out to us so that we can have sex with them. Lord, have mercy. Since Sodom, that's why the name Sodom, sodomy, they are calling men after men have become so wicked in the days of Lot. They are calling to two men that was angels, and they are asking Lot to send them out so that they could have sex with them. Sodomy. Homosexuality. Lot went outside to meet them, verse 6, and shut the door behind him and said, no, my friend, don't do this wicked thing. Look in verse 8, I have two daughters who have never slept with a man. They were virgins. Let me bring them out to you, and you can do what you like with them. You see, Lot is offering his virgin daughters, which I would not, but instead, the sin of sodomy is so great and so immoral, Lot is offering his daughters instead of the men went to that point, because at every time that man have reached to the point and turning away from his natural affection, Lot knew that God will destroy. And God, vengeance is his, my friends. But do not, Lot says, don't do anything to those men, for they have come under the protection of my roof. I'm responsible for them. Verse 9, get out of the way. The men of Sodom, they reply, get out of the way. This fellow, they came here as a foreigner, and now he want to play the judge. So they're saying, Lot comes into the land of Sodom as a foreigner, and now he want to be the judge to tell us what is wrong and what is right. We'll treat you worse than them. They tell Lot, we're going to rip you. Men is saying that they're going to rip Lot worse than they're going to do to the two men that was two angels. They kept bringing pressure on Lot and moved forward to break down the door. You see that? But the men, instead, they reach out and they pull Lot back, that's the two angels, into the house and shut the door. Now this is what? Then they struck the men who were at the door of the house, those homosexual, the men, the angels struck them, young and old, with blindness, so that they could not find the door. God will vengeance is the Lord's. When men have gone to this point, God will deal with them. Verse 22 says, by the time Lot reached Zur, the sun had risen over the land. Then the Lord, he rained down burning sulfur on Sodom and Gomorrah. Lot was asked to leave Sodom and his family, and he escaped Sodom. And God, as soon as Lot was safe, God rained down sulfur, burning sulfur from heaven. Fire consumed them from the Lord of heaven. Thus, he overthrew those cities and the entire plain, destroy all the livings, all those living in the cities. and also the vegetations of the land. But Lot's wife, she looked back. Her heart was still in Sodom, and she became a pillar of salt. Now, what I want to apply to you, which is very interesting, it is, what will it be? In 2 Peter chapter 2, in the last days, 2 Peter chapter 2, verse 6, it says, if he commanded the city of Sodom and Gomorrah, if he condemned the city that is God and Gomorrah by burning them to ashes and made them an example of what is going to happen to the ungodly. Listen, LGBTQRSZ, listen, my friend. God is calling you to repent. Turn away from your wickedness. God still loves you. This is unnatural. This is devilish. This is against what God created in the Garden of Eden. And God will have no choice but to destroy. And all those who remain in the system of being living an ungodly life will consume in that hellish fire with those who practice those immorality. I'm reading the word of God. In Romans chapter 1, 26, it says, because of this, God gave them out, that because man became so ungodly, worshiping idol. If you read the whole chapter, God gave them over to shameful lust. And even the woman changed the natural sexual relations from unnatural for unnatural ones. What are these? Verse 27, Romans chapter 1. In the same way, the men also abominate natural relation, they abandon natural relations with women, and were inflamed with lust for one another. Men committed shameful acts, Paul says, with other men, and received in themselves the due penalty for their errors. Furthermore, just as they did not think of it worthwhile to retain the knowledge of God, so God gave them over to a deprived mind, so that they do not ought not to be done. They have become filled with every kind of wickedness, evil, greed. You get that? Evil, grief, depravity. They are full of envy, murder, strife, deceit, and malice. They are gossips, slanderers, God-haters, insolent, arrogant, and boastful. They invent ways of doing evil. They don't just do evil, they invent ways of doing evil. They disobey their parents. They have no understanding, no fidelity, no love, no mercy. Although they know God's righteous decree that those who do such thing deserve death. According to the Bible, they are not. Only continue to do those, to do these very things, but also approved of those who practice them. Can you not see what the Bible is saying? Let me conclude by telling you, friends, that God's judgment, eternal death for those who practice this immorality, eternal death through hellfire. It is not for you and me to hate people of this who live and practice this lifestyle. It is for us as Christians to show love always, but to rebuke and condemn the practices of this kind of immorality, because God will destroy them. And because of this, the warning must go out. Ye of this kind, who have been deceived and who have turned from your natural affection men sodomizing men and women, so having sexual intercourse with women, and men and women are changing their genders and teaching others, including our children, to do likewise. It is devilish. And if you don't repent, friends, God will consume you through hellfire. Now I say this, Mr. LGBTQRSZ, listen, I say this to you out of love from my heart, because I have an obligation to see that you receive the warning, you repent from your wicked ways, you ask God for forgiveness, you accept Jesus as your Lord and Savior, that you can have a right to the tree of life and make it to the kingdom. God loved you. Jesus died not just for righteous people, but for the sinners, and not one kind of sinners, but all sinners. And I conclude Jude chapter 1, the book of Jude. I have only one chapter.

0: want to change, give them the strength to change and accept you as the Lord and Savior. Thank you for hearing, I pray. In Jesus' name, amen. I'll take a short break, friends. And after the break, I'm coming back. We're dealing with PCOS, polycystic ovary syndrome, how to treat it naturally in details. Stay with me on this one.
1: Hello?
2: Girl, I just heard my neighbor cursing a child and telling him he would never amount to anything.
1: What? I would never tell Jamal that. Some parents don't realize that calling children names and cursing them is abuse. When Jamal upsets me, I take two deep breaths before I speak to him firmly but respectfully. He will make mistakes. He's just a child.
3: 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Speak positively to your child today. This message is brought to you by UNICEF and this station.
0: Thank you so much for staying tuned, and I want to say a special blessing to those of you who are listening and who take the time off just to listen to this program. Now, I want you to listen very closely, carefully. Today, there is so much on my mind that I want to share with you. Just time wouldn't permit me. Just before we go into the discourse, while listening to the news and what I played for you or to you some weeks ago, the suspect or the suspicion of death in young people, cardiac arrest, has increased so much, and the suspicion is nothing else from since 2021, I think. They've noticed that 2022. And the suspicion is nothing else, but there's nothing that changed except the COVID-19 vaccine. And as a result, they're seeing that more, the number of young people that would, you know, and sportsmen, that would, suffer with this condition has increased so rapidly. You know, it has not just doubled the amount, but more than triple. And, the answer is nothing else. I changed during the time from 2021, I think, to 2022. It's the vaccine of the 2023. It's the vaccine, the COVID-19 vaccine. There's nothing else. LeBron James is the basketballer, famous basketballer. His son, I think, 22 or 25, you know, he collapsed on the field, another one again, with cardiac arrest. While this is so common, physicians and scientists are given all kind of explanation. I've never heard one of them link it back to the vaccine. They know. But they're scared because the sportsmen, they were, we are not, no question has been asked whether they were vaccinated because they are silent. They are silenced. Every media houses who would speak on this matter. They did that in time past. It's now we have a little freedom, but they're planning to take it back in the next couple of years because they have another pandemic that is planned. They said not if, World Health Organization president said not if, but when the next one hit us. And we got to be prepared for that. You know, so I want to say, just be, as I go into my presentation, those of you who took this concoction, I don't call it a vaccine, this concoction, and those of you in relationship with people who take it, who mingle with people who take it, which we don't know. I believe that we have gotten to the point, friends, where every single one of us should detoxify our system. This thing was designed by the devil. The COVID-19 was designed by Satan. The vaccine was designed by the devil.

0: was injected into mankind. Many are dying. And this is no calling people anti-vax. Listen, friends, you know, and they did that to shut people up. But I'm telling you the honest truth, you know, as you would listen and listen and listen and listen, even those who were against, you know, those who protest against it and now standing up. And I'm saying to you, if you have taken these things, or you've been wrong, or living with people who have taken it, you're working around people who are taking it, detoxify your system. That detoxification is not the normal detoxification. We got to detoxify the body, you know. We detoxify and build that body again, you know. So I'm just putting that out there. God have helped. We've worked with several persons and helped them to build back the system. You know, some people, you know, they want not to do much and gain a lot. But you got to do much because you have something in you they themselves can't take out. You know, this thing is causing problem, blood clot like joke. I asking you. You could just pass by one of our health centers and ask. Several persons are passing on a day-to-day basis. You know, since after I take the second jab, I'm having blood clot. I've been to the hospital. They give me, put me on blood thinner, but it ain't working for that. This is a different type of clot. Now, let me move on. What will happen in the future? I don't know. But I believe those of us who are faithful, you know, like I told you, we have things to help you with the clot. You know, the ways to deal with it. We have things to help you with the clot to clean up your system. God always have an antidote to help, you know, and to kind of counteract the wickedness of mankind. I say this with a lot of love, you know, and physicians and scientists now are saying, hey, what they were saying is true. It's true. Look at it now. How do you explain this? We're living in the last days. Lord, we keep saying come, but we ain't ready yet. Lord, I'd rather to say this. Lord, help us to be ready so that you could come sooner. Okay, there, here we go. Let me watch my time. I must finish this today because, you know, I'll be on a low for a little bit. Bitter melon. So polycystic ovary syndrome, what they normally use, birth control to help to regulate the hormones, because it's an imbalance of the hormones, which cause that allows, cause there are many complications that it causes and many, symptoms of polycystic ovary syndrome, facial hair, menstrual cycle, issues, the ovary and cyst and stuff like that. Plenty of them, you know, and, I've discussed this, so you could just listen to part one. And, the treatment for this normally is, birth control and metformin. Now, metformin is a medication that used for people who are diabetic. Now, since you're not diabetic, why do they put you on metformin? Because metformin is a drug that is being used to help the body to be more sensitive to insulin, or make the body more sensitive to insulin, which means with somebody who have polycystic ovarian syndrome or PCOS, the body is not sensitive to insulin. So insulin is not doing its job properly, and that could cause a lot of problem, and that's what throws the person off in many ways. Also, the person gain weight. Now, the birth control they use is normally to prevent women from getting pregnant. Why use it? Because they believe that it can be used to regulate the hormones. These have over 100 side effects. And there's some of the side effects, including cancer. The metformin have its own side effect, plenty of them. And metformin depletes your body from B12, absorbing B12. And the fact remains, friend, once you're taking metformin, if you're diabetic, you need to be taking some forms of B12 because your body is being depleted from B12. Most people would have, while they're on these drugs, they are serious nerve damage. Now, the diabetes can damage the nerve, but the metformin itself can have that effect, because if it depletes your B12, it can cause some nerve problem, the numbness, the tingleness, that you feel under your feet, your hands, the neuropathy that one goes through. This would not improve when you're on those drugs. Okay. Now, what can we substitute that with? And this, you will enjoy. Stay with me. You will enjoy this thing. So, qu'est-ce que nous avons fait pour moins j'ai envie ça? One, if we would get the body to be more sensitive to insulin, that could help to the person with many things, including the weight loss. Now, one research I've discovered, and this is what we use naturally, the bitter melon is one of them, in the part one name, we call it the kokomkuli, or coriolet, it is one that has been well, studied and very effective. But you gotta know, if you're breastfeeding, don't use it. I must share this with you. Now, I may not give you the dosage to take because every case is different and unique. But when the person comes, we guide them through the proper dosage based on research, because I also want to know what are the conditions that one have, but I could tell you the herbs. So the conclusion, the study, they validate the bitter melon potentially as an insulin sensitizer. You get that? Ovulation enhancer. Yes. Particularly in people with polycystic ovary syndrome, to help to manage it. Bitter melon. So this is one. So the bitter melon herb is a very powerful one that one could use if you're suffering with polycystic ovary syndrome. That is just one aspect. So I'm going to share with you some of the herbs or supplements that you could use to sensitize the insulin in the body that could work more effectively for you. And also, what are the natural things we could do to help to regulate the hormones? I'm so excited. You should be calling your friends. You should stay close to your radio, your internet. You could check it out on Facebook, on my Facebook page, Better Living Health Ministry, or Better Living SLU. You know, become a friend on Facebook. So, you know, whenever we are live, I'm live, that you'd get it. The fact is, friends, these things are priceless. You can't pay for that. I'm giving you that free. Praise FM is giving you that free of charge. Isn't that something? And we ain't charging you nothing. You know? And some people who are grateful, they make a contribution to keep supporting this radio station. You have learned to cure, reverse conditions that you've had for years, and prevention for years, by listening to this program and this radio station. Come on. Support it, man. That's all. Support the station. Keep it going. Now, research shows that another supplement that is powerful, called fenugreek is one of the best. Listen. And this is not Google on Google. I'm talking about, we're looking at, you know, those top research. Fenugreek is one of the best polycystic ovarian syndrome natural remedies, as the seeds are high in soluble fiber. And this kind of fiber, it slows down digestion, hence absorption of sugar from carbohydrates. As sugar absorbed at a slower pace in people with the fenugreek, the sugar, it causes the sugar to absorb at a slow pace. This becomes an effective method to lower blood sugar levels and improve insulin resistance, especially in people with polycystic ovary syndrome. Now, I want you to just grasp something here. What I'm giving you there now, if you are a diabetic, suni pisadu, même se bagay sa ki bon pou moun la ki ni polycystic ovary syndrome la, PCOS la, I bon pou ou? Well, especially those two that I mentioned. I'll mention three of them. Are plenty of them. But these are effective for you. This is what I give this to my diabetic people. Wean them off the medication. Diabetes is one of the easiest diseases to manage without medication. Only the diabetic would cooperate. Yes. And I've been and I've testified and share with you and many persons could call, you know, I've been to other countries and with just lifestyle changes, we could cure diabetes, but you have to maintain that cure. Fenugreek seed. Yes, and it's not expensive. Fenugreek seed. Another one that is very good. Again, for both people who are diabetic and people who suffer with polycystic ovary syndrome, instead of taking those drugs and metformin, this is called Gynema sylvestri. Gynema sylvestri. Now, the Gynema sylvestri, the leaves of the plant, that's a part you use for medicine, the leaves of the plant. That's what's been used. You could Google that, but you could check us out. We also carry those products. This plant, the Gynema sylvestri, it has some serious good benefit. It is an indicator in polycystic ovary syndrome for its insulin modulating activity. It is indicated in polycystic ovary syndrome for its insulin modulating activity with added benefit of reducing elevated triglyceride. Listen, you could love Brother Taylor, like him or dislike him, but he loves you. That's why he's there telling you those things. Listen, friends, the fact is, this is so exciting. While you working on polycystic ovary syndrome, you may have diabetes. Somebody with diabetes can use those. So those simple herbs and remedies and supplements, natural, means that the person with polycystic ovary syndrome, the side effect of these supplements that I'm mentioning, the side effect of this one, the Gynema sylvestri, it also lowers your triglyceride, which is the fat in your blood. This is remarkable side effect. This is great news. Somebody should say, wow. Unlike the metformin with the so many bad side effect that causes serious complication in the long run, these things are so great. Yes. So I have, you know, I also study how to use the herbs, how to combine them with other things, some of the drugs that it can counteract that would have some problem with. So I am being careful and cautious to tell you when you choose to work with a professional who knows about the herbs, who take the time to do an assessment. Don't just walk in health stores and say, give me that. You know, when you walked in our health store, you know, my staff, myself, my wife, we take our time and ask you question. We do assessment. You get what I'm saying? And if they're not sure and I'm not in, they call me to make sure that we do the right thing. And that is why we don't run just another health store in the city. We will run in a walk-in clinic to assist and to help the nation. If I was selfish, you think I'll give you all those information? But what God has given to me is not mine to keep. It's for me to share with you and to share with people. I want to take this thing to my grave. And I feel I have so much. You know, this morning week I was telling my wife, I have so much that I want to share. And I pray that God keep me long enough that I can share them. I can train people to understand them. Because the day he called me, I don't want to take anything with me. I want to make sure that the work will continue. What I leave here, it would continue. And those would come after me would be greater than me, better than me, than what I do today. You know, this is my prayer and asking. Lord, keep me long enough so I could share everything that I have to share. So, what I use in additional, so I would use some of those herbs that I mentioned. I may not use all of them. It depends on where the person is at. But use some of them. And in addition to that, for the person, so those three that I mentioned, the bitter melon, the fenugreek, the Geranium sylvestre, this diabetic can also use it too. This is to help the body to make it more sensitive to insulin. Also, I use a product called Women Change. That is a product that we use for women with suffering with menopause, hormonal changes. The Women Change, what it does, it helps to maintain healthy estrogen level. It helps to control night sweats that women have. So if you're menopause, and it helps also to reduce frequency of hot flashes. Now, why it is so good? Because the Women Change and the symptoms of a woman who is going through polycystic ovary syndrome, similar to a woman who's suffering with perimenopause because of the hormonal change. So what it has, it contains vitamin E, vitamin B6, folic acid, calcium, magnesium, boron, that is to help with the woman's sexual hormones, the estrogen and the testosterone to help to balance it. The red clover to reduce the heat that the woman feel, or, you know, the flashes. It contains chase tree berry, that's the Vitex. That helps to reduce night sweats and the hot flashes, and also to your mood, to improve the mood. So you may not have this. The Angelica that's in it helps to regulate those hormones level. It also has pomegranate seed, you know, that helps to balance the hormone. Black cohosh helps with vagina dryness, heart palpitation, you know, tinnitus, vertigo, you know, sleeping, these people who have sleeping problem, nervousness, and also irritability. So the black cohosh helps with that. And then we have the nettle in there, and the wild yam help to balance the hormones. The nettle leaf is very good, especially for hot flashes. Now I could go in details of that, but my friend, so this is one. This is, let me see this right here. Okay, I'm going good. Yeah, perfect. So this, the Women Change would help the hormones. Now, I'm going to add up. Oh, I need to, I'll take a short break, a very short break, and then I'll open the line and I'll continue. Because I also want to talk to you, while taking this, I want to add NAC, N-A-C, NAC, for persons with PCOS. Now, I take NAC. NAC is powerful, has so many benefits. But if you are PCOS, you could also add the NAC to the regimen. Let's take a break and I'll come back.
1: Hello?
2: Hey, Debs. 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
1: You come in?
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1: Wait, you choosing to stay home over going to the party of the year?
2: 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And I hear too many horror stories about children being left home alone. No, girl, I'm making the right choice. Enjoy yourself at the party, you hear?
3: Any form of child neglect is abuse. Make the right choice today. This message is brought to you by UNICEF and this station.
0: Thank you again for staying tuned to Praise FM. So we're talking about PCOS, polycystic ovary syndrome, 452-1011. Let me open the line. You might have a question or want to make a contribution. So feel free. The line is officially now open in case you want to call. And as I move on and build on this and share with you this remedy. So NAC is another one. So let's say, for example, we add one of those in insulin, these herbs that would help to regulate, to help the body to be more sensitive to insulin. And then we add the women change in liquid form. You could only get that at Better Living Health Store. And if you suffer with menopause or perimenopause or postmenopause, that's after menopause, that's a master supplement that one could use. And the NAC, there have been several studies that shows that, you know, how they have tested NAC on women, how it benefits women with polycystic ovary syndrome. Now, in fact, there was one trials where they used NAC, and they gave those people the supplement 3 times a day. And it was shown to significantly reduce menstrual irregularity for free estrogen level, and you know, it helps tremendously to with the PCOS symptoms that they were having. Now there was another study shows that women who were diagnosed with polycystic ovary syndrome, they have shown that taking NAC, it helps tremendously with some of the following. It helps them, pregnancy and ovulation rates increase. So the woman who could not get pregnant because she had this imbalance of the hormones, by using the NAC and the right amount, and this will be a study of a period of time. Those study on natural remedy, you have to be consistent for a minimum of 3 months. You know, because the imbalance, some people come and they want it done now for now. No, that's not right. It's a minimum of consistent in 3 months and up. So I'll say up to about 6 months and beyond that. You get that? To really get the result. Because there is an if your body is not balanced, it takes a while to balance it back. So you got to be patient. Not in a week time and you try to get pregnant and seeing things are working. Give it some time, man. Be consistent. You're too much in a hurry. Some people don't have patience. Natural remedies for people who are patient. The menstrual irregularities decreases. The total LDL cholesterol decreases, what they call bad cholesterol. You know, the fasting insulin. The insulin works much better and the blood sugar was more balanced. The body mass index, that means the weight, it decreases. Yeah? Isn't that something? And the person had, you know, the like people having hair on their chest, facial hair, the NAC for people with polycystic ovary syndrome, they had less of those, you know, facial hair growing on the body. That's for the women. Now, if you're a male, it is not. Those supplements, like they have some forms of agreement with our body and understanding. Research shows that treatment with NAC, it induces ovulation, it decreases miscarriage rate, and increases live birth rate. Other potential effects of NAC for PCOS patients are lowering androgen level, regulating menstrual cycles, and you know, increasing the follicle size, decreasing you know, the facial hair people are having. It helps with the free testosterone and also menstrual irregularity. Isn't that something? Just knock. Knock. Now, some people use the Vitex, which is also good. Now, the Vitex is very beneficial. Some people would not benefit from them because the dosage is too low. So people walk, and this is what people do. People walk in a health store, and they ask for that. Oh, you have Vitex? Do you have NAC? Do you have this? What amount are you taking? Praise you, yeah?
4: Good morning, Tedavis. How are you doing?
0: Marcus, I'm good, bro.
4: Everybody right?
0: Everybody's great by God's grace.
4: Okay, you said about the effect polycystic ovary syndrome has on women.
0: Yes, sir.
4: But can you tell me the effect it has on men?
0: Men doesn't suffer, you know?
4: Well, they have the following effect, okay?
0: Yeah, you must have an ovary, and only women carry an ovary.
4: Oh, okay, thank you.
0: Yes, buddy.
4: Thanks. Yeah, take care.
0: Yeah. Mm. Yeah, the effect it may have on a man, if you're married, your wife might be less sexually active, and that could have some effect on you. In some cases, you might want children, and then your wife might not be able to conceive. You know, some days she's not well. She might gain a lot of weight and, you know, and starting to shape differently. And this is some of the effect it can have upon men. But apart from that, men don't suffer with that condition. So I'm glad you asked the question, because there might be several male who might have the question in mind and were not called to ask it. So thank you for asking that. I should have made it clear that this is a condition that only affects female, not male. Alrighty. Well, whatever affect the female, in one way it would affect the male, because, you know, we come from a woman. That's what makes women so precious. But the woman disobeyed in the Garden of Eden, and because of them, we willfully love the woman so much. We love the women more than God himself. So Adam obeyed his wife instead of obeying God. The wife was deceived by the serpent, but Adam willfully took the fruit, knowing that he was going to die. He would rather to die with his wife than to let his wife die than leave him alone. God would have made him another woman, maybe even prettier than Eve. You know, who knows? So women are powerful over men, you know. Yeah. And because of this, God put a curse on the woman. He said, from that day you shall give birth. In pain you will have to give birth. And that day you will have to, you know, submit yourself, obey your husband. You stop wandering away, but the man have to be of God. That's for another show. Alrighty. So what is Vitex do? The Vitex, and in the Women Change I told you about that we have, it has the Vitex. So the Vitex, what it does, it is an anti-inflammatory agent. It works on one of the major symptoms of PCOS, that's inflammation. Now, inflammation causes almost any kind of disease. Inflammation with hormones imbalance is often the early indicator of insulin resistance. So if the body is resisting the insulin, not that it resists it completely, but in a way that the person, when the pancreas releases the insulin, insulin cannot do its job effectively. So they call it insulin resistant, not entirely resistant. So insulin is not doing its job effectively. The Vitex also, that would cause inflammation. You know, insulin goes up. So it can, diabetes, endometriosis, infertility as a result of when the body is resistant, become insulin resistant. And also heart condition, you know, typically of PCOS sufferer is, you know, and the Vitex helps with that. Reducing inflammation, it leads directly to reduce symptoms of hormones imbalance. And inflammation, you know, one of the One of the key things that causes so many problems. And we have the barberries. There's another one. Let me just scroll through now. Come back to barberry if I have time. Okay. Yeah. So we have others that I could talk about. Let me... All right. So... the other one that I would want to recommend that I would use along with that is Valium cream. Now, the Valium cream or the Valium itself, I would use that. But you have to know how to use it effectively as a replacement of the contraceptive, you know, the birth control pills that they would give, the birth control injection, whichever it is. I would substitute the Valium with that. And Valium is very powerful in regulating hormones, you know. So God has given the natural thing. Listen, friends, I take my time. My life is about researching, learning the herbs, the characteristic of it, learning about disease, how it works, how the body functions. This is what my life is about. I can't just let things happen. And if God have called you to do, you know, ministry, you know, you got to do it to the best of your ability. Because when I stand or, you know, sit here to speak to you, I represent the Almighty in a way that, you know, what he have called, his character must be revealed in my life personally, daily. And also, I stand as a child of God. So if I claim that God gave me wisdom, I must do what I do to the best of my ability based on what that he have revealed. And combine that, the word of God with what we have learned in time past, from our foreparents, what history teaches us, and combine that with what we call good science that does not contradict those things, we have a well balance. And also remember, castor oil pack over the ovary is a powerful tool to help reduce that inflammation and the cyst in the ovary. But first step, we need to clean out the system. My time is fast spent. I want to thank you so much, my dear friends, for listening, for tuning in, and, you know, for your time. 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We're right in the corner of Chaussee and Makut Street, opposite the gas station on the Chaussee, same street with Elwin, Better Living Health Store. Or on Brazil Street, right opposite the old Starlight. Right opposite, there used to be a lab upstairs. We right downstairs, Better Living Health Store. God bless you, my friends. See you very, very soon. God bless you.
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On October 14, 1987, 18-month-old Jessica McClure fell into an 8-inch wide well shaft in her aunt's backyard, where she remained 22 feet underground for 58 hours. Reaching baby Jessica was extremely difficult, but no effort was spared in saving the vulnerable child. All around the world, around you, are God's children, and they're stuck. Stuck in sin, stuck in doubt and unbelief. And they won't be freed unless someone makes an effort. It took teams of people to reach the little girl in Midland, Texas. There were failures, but a way was found to bring her back to safety. Can we care about God's little ones? Jesus said, go into all the world and preach the gospel to every creature. To have left baby Jessica to perish would have been unthinkable. To leave the lost to be lost would be exactly the same. John Bradshaw, It Is Written.

0: And I do hope that you were blessed listening to this Health for Today program this morning. Be sure to join us on Sunday afternoon. We'll repeat this broadcast. And on Wednesday, God willing, we'll have another program for you then. It is now time for the verse and thought for today. This morning's verse comes from Colossians chapter 3, verses 2 and 3. And that says, "Set your affection on things above, not on things on the earth, for you are dead, and your life is hid with Christ in God." Again, the verse for today, "Set your affection on things above, not on things on the earth, for ye are dead, and your life is hid with Christ in God." Colossians 3:23. The thought for today from Desire of Ages, we're at page 816. It says, "Peter had been inclined to act independently. He had tried to plan for the work of God, instead of waiting to follow out God's plan. But he could gain nothing by rushing on before the Lord. Jesus bids him, 'Follow me. Do not run ahead of me. Then you will not have the host of Satan to meet alone. Let me go before you, and you will not be overcome by the enemy.'" Amen. Such a beautiful, beautiful set of guidance here for us. Amazing. Imagine God saying this to you personally right now in your life, yeah? Doesn't that sound like you're very protected and cared for? You're being escorted through the life, through life. Ooh, I love the love of God. I love how God loves us. Again, the thought for today says, "Peter had been inclined to act independently. He had tried to plan for the work of God instead of waiting to follow out God's plan. But he could gain nothing by rushing on before the Lord. Jesus bids him, 'Follow me. Do not run ahead of me. Then you will not have the host of Satan to meet alone. Let me go before you, and you will not be overcome by the enemy.'" We're always in danger of doing things on our own. He was inclined to act independently. He wanted to chart the way forward. "These are the ideas I have. That's the plans I have. That's a vision I have. That's what I think should happen." And God is saying, "You need to follow me. I am the inspiration here. I am the leader. I am at the head of the work. Let me protect you. You cannot meet Satan on your own and be successful. If you rush ahead of God, you meet Satan by yourself. Follow Jesus. There's always safety in doing that." Beautiful, beautiful thought for today. I hope that it was a blessing. The last sentence says, "Let me go before you, and you will not be overcome by the enemy." And we don't want to be overcome by him. I'm next, Life in Production, Stage for God at £10 the hour. We have the program Financial Matters today. Praise God through the storm.
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2: Got it.
3: Oh, hi, Bob.
2: Hi, Frank. Hey, what's with this big stage?
3: Well, I'm inviting God to make an appearance before us.
4: You're doing what?
3: I figure many of us would believe in God if he would just let us see him. So I rented this stage.
4: Frank, you can see how complex creation is, and you know all the prophecies in the Bible that were fulfilled, and still you want God to appear on stage so you can see him and then believe?
3: Well, of course. If God exists, this would be a great opportunity for him to prove it.
4: So you expect him to do a little song and dance for you?
3: Well, if he loves me, then he'll appear.
4: Frank, 2,000 years ago, God did appear. Jesus came to earth and died on the cross so that by believing in him, we could have eternal life. He made sure that even after 2,000 years, you would hear that message.
3: So where is he?
4: He's here. But we must come to him on his terms, not ours.
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0: Financial Matters, tips for healthy Christian finances. For many of us Christians, our financial circumstances can cause us to worry. However, as children of a great and powerful God, we don't have to be concerned, but rather we can trust in God's purpose regarding our finances. Psalms chapter 9 and verse 9 and Psalms chapter 22 and verse 3 all suggest that we should praise God in the storm. It's easy to praise God when things are going well. Choosing to praise God through a crisis can be a challenge, but the truth is that God is always present in our pain, our suffering, and our times of darkness. When we praise God, you acknowledge He is sovereign, you acknowledge He is faithful, and you acknowledge that He is merciful along many other things. Praise gets our focus off ourselves and back onto God. It also invites His presence as He dwells close to us when we praise Him. You know, friends, can I share that I have a very loving and supportive family circle? It was during my own financial struggles, my mom called me up one day and shared this song by George Nooks. We've been through a storm and it seems like forever. And your nights of confusion have been oh so long. Your ship has lost anchor and the storm's got you drifting. Just hold on to Jesus and ride out your storm. Ride out your storm. God is there with you. You may not feel Him, but you're not alone. You're hurting now, but your morning is coming. Just hold on to Jesus and ride out your storm. Friends, I'm here to testify that my morning did come. I encourage you today to never let go of God's unchanging hand. He will help you ride out your financial storm. I am Aletta St. Omer, and this has been Financial Matters. Thank you so much for listening.
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And it's now 27 minutes after 11 o'clock. Happy morning. Greetings goes out to Betty in Miku right now. Greetings to you. Sister Catherine, good morning to you. Hope you're having a beautiful and wonderful day today. Thank you for your wonderful greetings. I do wish you a wonderful day as well. Of course, cherish and love you greatly. She wants to hear the song for listening pleasure right out your storm. So, buddy, enjoy the song. I'm sorry that you are not able to move about as you want to, but I'm happy that you have loving people around you who spend time with you and take good, very, very good care of you. So, blessings today to you, Sister Sinclair, and your entire family, Gasham, and everybody else. Wonderful, wonderful day to you. Let's listen to the song, Ride Out Your Storm.

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It is now 11:45. It is now time for us to take a look at our devotional thought today. This morning's thought is entitled, Trust in the Rock of Living Water. The text is from Exodus chapter 17, verse 6, and that says, Behold, I will stand before you there on the rock in Horeb, and you shall strike the rock, and water will come out of it, that the people may drink. After days of journeying through the wilderness, the people of Israel were extremely thirsty, but there was no water in sight. They organized an uprising against Moses, demanding water. Their anger ran so deep that Moses feared they would stone him. Why did you quarrel with me? Why do you put the Lord to the test? Moses says in Exodus 17:2. It is in moments of crisis that our true character is revealed. We can remain calm when life feels manageable. But when we feel vulnerable, our raw emotions rise to the surface and what's really in our hearts come out. You probably know people who are friendly and understanding under normal circumstances, but who showed their unpleasant facets of their personalities when they face a crisis. The same can happen in church. Brothers and sisters who are usually kind suddenly turn hostile when the church board makes a decision that affects them negatively. Leaders who are faithfully carrying out their responsibilities often face harsh criticism and in many cases may even lose some friendships. Ouch. We could come to the conclusion that it's hard to stay composed when we are hungry or thirsty, and things get even more complicated when our little ones are crying with cracked lips and parched tongues. But the children of Israel had seen undeniable evidence of God's presence. Why cry out, complain, doubt, and test the Lord? Is the Lord with you or not? The question is quite illogical and, of course, like a slap in the face. Hadn't the Lord operated enough miracles? Wasn't the pillar of cloud floating above them? How much more proof of God's provision did they need? God spoke to his servant Moses once again and gave him the pertinent instructions. In the presence of the entire people and the elders, Moses stood in front of the rock of Horeb, hit it, and torrents of water flowed to quench the thirst of millions of people and their animals. Now we can trust him. God is indeed with us. But how long did their faith last? Until the next crisis? Trusting in God is entrusting him with our lives. The good things that come our way don't last always. But you will know that no matter what costs, no matter what occurs, God wants the best for you. Dear friend, maybe you are facing a problem that may lead you to complain, to criticize, and lose your trust in the Lord. But he is with you. The rock represents Jesus, your Savior, the source of living water whose currents can quench the spiritual thirst for love and salvation of millions. Ask the Lord to help you look beyond your problems and to have the wisdom to understand the lesson he wants to teach you. In the midst of your thirst and despair, there will always be a rock of Horeb, which once touched by the Lord will satisfy your need through God's amazing grace. Hallelujah, hallelujah, amen. Trust in the rock of living water. Now, many times we really look down in the children of Israel, and in all fairness to them, when we read through their encounters with the Lord, we find ourselves being so disappointed in them. How many times has God manifested himself? How many times has God spoken to them, delivered them, sent them his instructions, been with them? And still, they keep sinning and apostatizing, going into slavery, coming back again, repenting and apostatizing, repenting and apostatizing. That's just the life of the Israelites. And God, who is faithful, continues to love them. Again, I don't know if you can ever be as bad as the children of Israel, but God still loves you. If he can love them, he can still love you. But here we have another encounter. You asked God to deliver you from Egypt. He did. For your disobedience, you had to spend 40 years in the wilderness. That's them, their choices. And so they're thirsty, and God says that they are his people. He's going to take care of them, and they're in the desert, they're thirsty.
and they think that God is somehow intentionally not giving them the water. Like he wants them to die in the wilderness. After he crashed an entire kingdom for you, he's not going to let you die in the wilderness. Zero logics. Absolutely zero. We are like them. God can tell you something and show it to you over and over again through his providence. And he's so kind and gentle and so patient with us. He will take his time with us. And God is going to show in his word, I am faithful and I am good. And in your life and in other people's lives, you've heard the testimonies. And you will find a crisis in your life and throw all everything up in the air. Oh, woe is me. Calamity, calamity. I have no help. What shall I do? Sometimes we find ourselves doing the exact same things that the Israelites did. We are no different. We are here to learn. The word gives us all of these encounters and as an example for us. We have to trust God in the crisis. Trust God in the favorable times when you're on cloud nine, mountaintop experiences. Trust God when you don't know what to do next. Do not go off sinning. Do not go off rebelling against him. Do not choose to kill the leaders and murmur and complain about them and slander them and tear them down because they have said what the Lord wants to be said. They are doing what the Lord has asked to be done. You in a crisis and you're falling apart, just like the Israelites. We are no different. So today the instruction and the encouragement for us is that we need to trust God, the source of living water. Whatever you need, God has. Whatever your lack is, he has bountifully of it, abundance of it, whatever it is. Talk to him. Be in a loving, intimate relationship with him and believe what he says. In the midst of your thirst and despair, there will always be a rock of Horeb. There will always be a source to supply you. Trust in the rock of the living water. You are not alone. You're not doing it alone. You are incapable of doing it alone. He's there with you. And of course, you want to learn from the children of Israel. Always. Let's not do the bad that they did. Let us see the patterns, recognize the patterns, repent and stay with God. Do it God's way. As our thought rightly told us that we cannot go ahead of him. We must ask him for instructions. We must ask him for the plan. Ask him for the blueprints to how to be successful in this Christian journey and be successful in this Christian journey. Trust in Jesus. That's the best thing I can tell you. Just believe and trust him. That's our reading for today. Be sure to join me tomorrow, same time at 11:45 for another reading. Tomorrow, the 15th, the reading is entitled to listen to good advice. Because sometimes you get bad advice. Listen to good advice. Has the Lord been with you for so long and you still? Another question Moses asks is that, is the Lord with you or not? And it makes all the difference if you believe he is with you. And if you believe that he's not. We're now going to listen to this song from Dickinson Charles, Trust in the Father. At 12 today, we have the midday news.

0: In the stillness of the morning, in the quietness of the night, there is a voice calling to come up higher. A whisper of grace, a moment of peace. Your intimate invitation is here. A short prayer experience where hearts are reconnected, faith rekindled, and the presence of God feels near. 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Whether you are weary, learning, hopeful, or simply searching, this program is designed for you. Your intimate invitation awaits you.
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0: Pleasant afternoon to you. Welcome to Praise FM's Midday News for today, Wednesday, October 14th, 2026. I'm Karen Perino. Here are the headlines in the local, regional and international news. In local news, driver charged in Kazaba crash that injured two students. In regional news, ready to serve, PM Drew cleared to resume duties, heads to Washington for U.S. Caribbean talks. In international news, U.S. inflation rises more than expected ahead of midterm elections. The details of this story is coming up to this.
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0: Welcome back, and now for the news in detail. Cuthbert Mathre has been charged with dangerous driving following the road collision in Kasaba last month that left two Antipos secondary school students seriously injured. Mathre appeared in court yesterday and was granted $3,000 bail. The collision occurred on September 18th. Police said a white Toyota Hilux and a black Mitsubishi Lancer were traveling in opposite directions when they collided. Two construction vehicles parked on the roadside were also hit. Students Tatiana Innocent and Jaquan Japier were among three pedestrians struck during the incident and were taken to the hospital. Japier's leg was subsequently amputated. Innocent underwent surgery recently and is undergoing physiotherapy. In regional news, Prime Minister Dr. Terence Drew has officially completed his rehabilitation and has been cleared by the doctors to return to full duty. In a national address, PM Drew announced that he will be traveling to Washington, D.C. this week for a U.S.-Caribbean dialogue. He started off the address by expressing his gratitude to God for his recovery and further thanked everyone who supported him during his surgery through their messages, calls, faith, love, and care. He says, "Before I say anything else, let me express my gratitude to Almighty God, whose intervention has me here today in good health. From the depths of my soul, thank you. Thank you for every prayer whispered in the quiet of the night. Thank you for every message, every call, every kind word. I felt your love and care. I felt your faith, and I truly believe that it helped to carry me through," he added. He further thanked the medical team at the Joseph N. France General Hospital in Martinique and in Miami, along with the French and American embassies and their staff. PM Drew noted that he has completed both the inpatient and outpatient rehabilitation, mentioning that he visited the doctors again today and was given an excellent bill of health. Dr. Drew further credited Deputy Prime Minister Dr. Godfrey Hanley and the cabinet for keeping the government running in his absence. He lastly thanked his wife, son, and mother and sisters, describing them as his anchor. The Prime Minister noted that the administration's continuity reflected the strength of national institutions. He says, "While I was away, your government did not miss a beat. We have a mature and serious administration. Plans were in place. The transition was smooth. The work continued. That is the testament to the strength of our institutions, to the character of our people who serve in them, and also to the maturity of my cabinet colleagues," the PM Drew emphasized. PM Drew also updated the public on key national projects during his address. 50-megawatt solar project already underway, geothermal development in Nevis, most advanced stage ever achieved. Desalination plant provides 24-hour water access to over 70% of the population. Education, construction ongoing for Bastet High School. Food security, Greenhouse Village Initiative, expanding to reduce import reliance. PM Drew also mentioned that some citizens feel discouraged and forgotten and noted that he doesn't dismiss that or take it lightly. He urged the citizens to never, ever give up hope, adding that progress is a shared effort. Dr. Drew also reflected on this experience, saying it had been a trial, but also a testimony, noting that the experience has not weakened him at all. Instead, it has given him his resolve. The Prime Minister further added that he will travel to Washington later this week for a U.S.-Caribbean dialogue scheduled for October 15th. The Prime Minister further emphasized that it is his responsibility, along with the federal cabinet, in ensuring that St. Kitts and Nevis has a strong voice wherever important decisions affecting the future of the nation are being discussed. He added that he intends to continue doing that and close the address by asking for continued prayers. In international news, U.S. inflation rose by more than expected in the year to September, according to official figures in the final data release before the midterm election next month. The pace of price increased to 3.7%, up from 3.4% in the 12 months to August. Inflation was above forecast, driven by higher gasoline prices, which have spiked following disruption to Middle East energy supplies due to the U.S.-Israel conflict with Iran. The elections are being fought over cost-of-living pressures across the U.S. Inflation has risen to 3.7% in the year to September, which is a higher-than-expected increase fueled by gasoline prices. Car fuel prices jumped by 34.2% over 12 months. In September alone, they jumped by 9.1%, accounting for more than half of the increase in inflation, according to the Bureau of Labor Statistics. Overall, energy inflation was up by 20.4% over the year as prices for fuel oil, energy services, and electricity climbed. Fuel oil used in home heating was up 74.2% over the year. Experts said the U.S. Federal Reserve, which sets the country's interest rate, will be closely watching to see if energy costs begin to affect other areas of the economy, such as food prices, and drive inflation higher. At the moment, food inflation remains subdued. It was flat over the month of September and was 2.5% across the year. Core inflation, which strips out food and energy prices, was 2.6%. Since coming into office for the second time, President Donald Trump has introduced tariffs on most U.S. trading partners around the world. While most of the additional global levies were outlawed by the Supreme Court in February, the president immediately announced a new 10% global tariff to replace them. Trump argued the tariffs would increase America's tax earnings, boost manufacturing, and encourage people to buy U.S.-made goods. But the higher import taxes have also had an impact on inflation, adding to research from the Federal Reserve Bank of New York. Higher tariffs, which are levies that businesses pay on the goods they import, directly raise prices for U.S. companies unless the overseas firms they are buying from lower prices to absorb some of the cost. In response to the new tariffs, the New York Fed found exporters reduced prices very little, meaning U.S.-based businesses ended up absorbing nearly 90% of the cost of the added tax. Indirectly, higher tariffs also affected the prices of locally made goods, as many U.S. producers rely on parts or materials from overseas. Overall, the Fed found that every percentage point increase in average tariffs led to nearly 0.25% price increase for cost consumer goods after 1 year. While inflation is currently below where the U.S. Federal Reserve would like, it has a target of 2%. It has been much higher in previous years. During this COVID pandemic, issues such as supply chain disruption started pushing inflation up. Additionally, in early 2022, when Russia launched its full-scale invasion of Ukraine, oil prices surged over $100 a barrel. Both of these factors helped to drive inflation to a peak of about 9%. It's important to note that if inflation is rising at a slower rate, that does not mean prices are going down. It simply means prices are rising at a slower pace. A bit of inflation is considered good for an economy, as the Federal Reserve's target rate illustrates. Many central banks consider inflation of about 2% or a little higher to be stable, and at a level that doesn't impact people's purchasing decisions. Much below that, people can delay spending if they expect prices to fall further. That can lead to businesses reducing wages or reducing the number of workers to cope with lower demand. And if this has come to the end of the Midday News for today, Wednesday, October 14, 2026, here's a recap of our headlines. In local news, driver charged in Kasaba crash that injured two students. In regional news, ready to serve, PM Drew cleared to resume duties, heads to Washington for U.S. Caribbean talks. In international news, U.S. inflation rises more than expected ahead of midterm elections. These news pieces are sourced from SenishaTimes.com, WICNews.com, and BBC.com. Thank you for joining me today for Praise FM's Midday News. I'm Karen Perino. Remember to share the good news of Jesus Christ today.
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This is a free service of Praise FM that lets you know what's happening in your area that is of community interest. From this Sabbath, October 17th to the 24th, the Grocery SD Church will be having Thy Kingdom Come, Building Stronger Families for a Brighter Tomorrow, taking place at the church. The presenter guest speaker is Pastor Jarvis Behrens. Families have been encouraged to attend to be transformed and communities impacted. Come worship, be encouraged, be loved. The Moshi SDA Church will be having a special health program taking place at the Grand Community Program, taking place on Saturday, October 31 from 9 a.m. to 6 p.m. at the Moshi Human Resource Center. There will be gospel music, powerful prayer, hear life-changing messages designed to inspire, encourage, and bless you. Invite a friend to come along and enjoy. The Minister of Agriculture is inviting everyone to join the minister and the military officials for live discussions in your region. Both registered and non-registered farmers are invited to attend. Our extension officers will be on hand to assist with on-the-spot farming registration. Good. The next session will be held on the 20th of October. That will be for Region 5 at the Bosiju VFR. That takes place at the VFR Fisheries Complex. The Ministry of Health has a near vision screening and distribution of reading glasses program taking place this month. These are for individuals over 40 years of age and older, and having difficulty reading close up objects such as your phone, a book, etc. Visit your community wellness center to get your eyes checked and receive a pair of reading glasses at no cost. Note that it is not for children or persons under the age of 40 and anyone having eye or vision abnormalities needing comprehensive eye care.

0: 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The letters D and W are fasting. 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
0: 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The Zoom ID for this meeting is 912-2673-2409. The passcode is 517-056. This will end on the 31st of October. And that's all for us today. Be sure to join us this afternoon at 4:20 when we will be checking the notice board again. 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

0: It is now 12:46. Let's take in the latest weather reports supplied to us by the Met Office. This is the 12 noon report. Your forecaster today is Valanches Descott. Present weather at Uranora Airport is partly cloudy. Present weather at George Charles Airport is partly cloudy. Present temperature at Uranora Airport is 31 degrees Celsius or 88 degrees Fahrenheit. Last night's minimum temperature at Uranora Airport is 27 degrees Celsius or 81 degrees Fahrenheit. The wind at Uranora Airport is blowing from the east at 18 miles per hour or 30 kilometers per hour. Relative humidity at Uranora Airport is 73%. Rainfall in the 24-hour period that ended at 8 a.m. today at Uranora Airport nil and at George Charles Airport 2.3 millimeters. The sun was set today at 5:44 p.m. and rise tomorrow at 5:54 a.m. In the forecast for St. Lucia, valid for the next 24 hours, winds will be blowing from the east near 16 miles per hour or 26 kilometers per hour. The weather, fair skies becoming cloudy at times with a few showers. In the marine forecast for seas in a 25-mile or 40-kilometer radius from St. Lucia, Taisokashi's harbour high at 5:14 p.m., low at 12:27 a.m. Taisovie 4 Bay, low at 12, high at 6:21 p.m. Seas are slight to moderate with waves 2 to 5 feet or 0.6 to 1.5 meters. In the forecast for the Lesser Antilles, fair skies becoming cloudy at times with widely scattered showers. In the tropical weather outlook, light to moderate easterly winds will continue across the eastern Caribbean during the next few days. A weak tropical wave will move across the Lesser Antilles and cause a slight increase in shower activity over the islands during the forecast period. Another tropical wave, accompanied by a low-pressure system located over the central tropical Atlantic, is moving westward near 12 miles per hour or 19 kilometers per hour. Tropical cyclone formation is unexpected over the tropical Atlantic during the next 7 days. And this has been the latest weather news provided by the Met Office. Your forecaster this afternoon is Valanches Descott. To get a repeat of this weather report or an update on present weather conditions, please visit the St. Lucia weather page, the web address is met.gov.lc. The next weather report can be heard here at Praise FM Radio at 4:15 p.m.
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0: It is now 7 minutes before one today. This afternoon, we're taking part two of a presentation from yesterday. We dropped a bit and then couldn't hear the end of it. So I'm going to play from the last hour so you can enjoy the presentation for today. Again, the sermon of this presentation is The Mark of the Beast, Part 1. Tomorrow, Thursday, we begin Part 2. Learning to forgive. The Bible is very clear about how God feels about forgiveness. In Matthew 6:15, we are told, "But if you do not forgive others their sins, your Father will not forgive your sins." Many times we think we have forgiven, but we really haven't. We are harboring bitterness that we don't even realize is there. Unless we get rid of all unforgiveness in our hearts, we can never have a close relationship with our Heavenly Father, and neither will God be able to carry out His perfect plan for our lives. But even worse, we will miss out on eternity with Jesus, because if God doesn't forgive our sins, we won't be going to heaven. We need to ask God to reveal to us any unforgiveness in our hearts and not hold grudges against family members, against our friends or strangers who have done us wrong. God's requirement to forgive is not dependent upon the person asking for forgiveness or whether or not the mistreatment was justified. We are to follow Jesus' advice in Matthew 18:21-22. "Lord, how often shall my brother sin against me and I forgive him? Up to 7 times? Jesus said to him, "I do not say to you up to 7 times, but up to 70 times 7. Learning to forgive is something we all need to do. Our salvation depends on it. And I'm sure you've heard many presentations on forgiveness, how it's better for you. It relieves the stress and anxiety in your body. The toxic energy that you're holding on to, forgiveness lets that go, lets you live free and happier and healthier. We've also learned that forgiveness is really for you and not for the benefit of the person who caused the harm. They need to deal with their own selves and their actions and what motivated them to do those heinous things. But that's for them. You deal with you. Right? So Jesus has forgiven us multiple times. When Jesus says there's 70 times 7, infinity times infinity. Because I keep forgiving you infinity times infinity. Without the mercy and forgiveness of God, where would we be? How would we live? We want to have a harmonious Christian family, especially with people who believe the beliefs of God. Because not everybody believes. And everybody wants to live according to the ways of Christ. Not everybody wants that. Not everybody encourages it or pushes it. But especially when you're among people who claim to be followers of Jesus, pray that you forgive. And remember, Jesus forgave you, so forgive them. Read more about conflict resolution God's way in Matthew chapter 18. You will be solidified that you need to do it this way. And I hope that you can have happier relationships wherever the breach took place, at work, in your family, with your colleagues, with your community, manager, whatever it is. Fix it. Let's learn to forgive. The Bible is very clear about how God feels about forgiveness. If you do not forgive others of their sins, God will not forgive you. He's encouraging us in the strongest way possible to reach out and make it right. Seek forgiveness. Forgive the people when they come to you. We're now living, and I'll leave you with the song, "I Then Shall Live." Ooh, pardon. I can't play that song right now because time is fast spent. So it's going to go into the sermon right now. And I do hope that you'll enjoy the presentation for today. I'm leaving it at the 60-minute mark. And so you'll get the rest of the presentation today. God bless you all. Be well. Remember that Jesus loves you. And He's coming again very, very soon for you. Be blessed.
1: Catch this point. So that way, you know, hopefully everything will come together. Revelation 13. Take a look at it again. The Bible says in Revelation 13, remember, before verse 11, it was dealing with the first beast, the sea beast. Okay? In Revelation 13, it was dealing with the sea beast, which is who? The, come on class, this is way too early to start going to sleep. Who makes up that sea beast? The papacy. The papacy. You understand that? The papacy. Now, Up until verse 11, it's talking about that papacy power. So what does it say in verse 10? It says in verse 10, he that leadeth into captivity. Did the papacy do that? Did the papacy lead people into captivity? If you believed opposite of the Roman Catholic Church, were you punished? Yes. Were you put on a stake and burnt alive? Yes. Were people buried alive? Yes. You understand that? So literally, those who believed in Jesus and his truth and refused to follow papal dogma, they were led into captivity. But what does the prophecy say? It says, he that leadeth into captivity shall what? Go into captivity. See that? And he that killeth with the sword must be what? Killed with the sword. So the Bible was making it clear that that first beast power, though it led others into captivity, it was eventually going to be led into captivity. And when did the papacy go into captivity? What year? 1798. Now verse 11, watch it. It says right there in verse 11, it says, and I beheld another beast coming up out of the earth. Right around the time of the captivity of the Pope and the demise of the papacy, there was already a beast. What did we learn a beast represents? A kingdom. There was already a kingdom that was gradually growing, coming up out of the earth. So when we think about that, let's consider the points. It comes up out of the earth. It happens right around the time of the end, which is that 1798 time period. He has two horns that are lamb-like, and there's a connection between it and the first beast, and it is governed by a democratic process. How do we know that it's governed by a democratic process? What did it say in verse 14? Look at again in Revelation 13 and verse 14. It said in verse 14, and deceiveth them that dwell on the earth by the means of those miracles which he had power to do in the sight of the beast, saying to them that dwell on the earth that they should make an image to the beast. So the way that this power works is it does not dictate. It does not say what it wants. What it does is it reasons and coerces the people on the earth to ask, to encourage them to ask or beg or command or plead for what they want. And then the powers up top gives them what they want. You follow that? So therefore, it's not a power that just says, it is what it is, like it or love it, I am the king. This is a power that gives power to the people. You understand that? Saying to them that dwell on the earth that they should make an image to the beast. Now, continuing, let's go ahead and watch this point. Flowers. When you look at the term coming up out of the earth, it literally in the Greek speaks to the same way that a flower grows. A flower does not go seed and then it just pops up. Is that right? The way that a flower grows, for the earth bringeth forth fruit of itself, first the blade, then the ear, after that, the full corn in the ear. That's how plants grow when it grows out of the earth. So it was with this nation. It was not just going to suddenly, boom, just pop up in the scene and become this incredible power. This nation had to first grow just like a plant, coming up out of the earth, gradually, gradually, gradually. So when it says coming up out of the earth, it is signifying it is growing just as plants would grow out of the earth. What is this nation that was growing right around the time of the late 1700s that also was going to follow all these other patterns that we're mentioning? Number one. Which nation was predicted to arise around the same time the papacy was receiving its deadly wound? The Bible says, Revelation 13, 11, the beast was coming up out of the earth. The papal captivity mentioned in verse 10 took place in 1798, and the new power was seen emerging at that time. Who constitutes this new power? The United States declared its independence in 1776, voted the Constitution in 1787, adopted the Bill of Rights in 1791, and was clearly recognized as a world power by 1798. The timing obviously fits America. There's literally no other kingdom that fits it. Any historian in this room, you know, if you're a historian, there's no other kingdom that rose up on the scene that fits the composite picture of what we see with this beast outside of the United States of America. And as powerful as the United States of America is, do we honestly think that it would not be mentioned in Bible prophecy? Now remember, Not only does the United States fit just from its historical upbringing, but also its behaviors. You remember that the horns were lamb-like. Is that lamb that's being referred to, is that literal lamb or symbolic lamb? It's symbolic. It's symbolic. Revelation is speaking in symbols. Who do we know constitutes the symbolic lamb? John 1 and verse 29. The Bible says, behold, the Lamb of God, which taketh away the sin of the world. The lamb refers to Christ himself. So then the question is, what do horns represent? Horns in the Bible can represent powers. Horn can represent power in the Bible. Here's your proof. If you look at the book of Habakkuk, notice what it says. In Habakkuk 3 and verse 4, it says, and his brightness was as the light. He had horns coming out his hand, and there was the hiding of his what? Power. So horns can represent power in the Bible. So when this nation, this beast was rising up out of the earth, it had two horns that were lamb-like. Those two powers. What were the two powers that literally governed the United States of America that's in full harmony with the Bible and Jesus and his truth? What were the two powers that govern our blessed country, the United States of America, in its inception? Does anybody know? It's very simple. You know what it was? It's right here. Republicanism and also something called Protestantism. That is how America got started. What is republicanism? It's a government without an earthly king. That's biblical. In 1 Samuel 8 and verse 5, you remember the children of Israel said, oh Lord, we want a king so we can be like the other nations. And God says, you don't need to be like the other nations. God says, I am your king. And later on, they insisted, no, Lord, we want to be like the other nations. So when you get to 1 Samuel 12 and verse 19, notice what the children of Israel said. Go there. Look at 1 Samuel 12. They begged and they pleaded with God. Oh, Lord, give us a king. Give us a king, Lord. Please, please, please. And as they begged and pleaded, God says, I'm going to give you what you asked for, but you watch what you get because of what you asked for. And now watch what the Bible says in 1 Samuel 12. And notice what it says in verse 19. What was the conclusion of the children of Israel's thought processes once they got what they wanted so bad? The Bible says in 1 Samuel 12, notice what it says in verse 19. And notice what the Bible says. The Bible says, and all the people, how many of the people? It says, and all the people said unto Samuel, pray for thy servants unto the Lord thy God, that we die not, for we have added unto all our what? All our sins, this evil in doing what? Asking for a king. You see that? My brothers and sisters, God was always Israel's king. But Israel wanted to be like the other churches around them. Israel wanted to be like the other nations. And they were getting tired of God's economy, tired of God's program, and they thought that they would have better prosperity being like everybody else. My brothers and sisters, never strive to be like everybody else. Always strive to be like Jesus. The Bible says that they tried to go ahead and get a king, and when they did it, curses fell upon Israel. And you study the history. You go through 1st and 2nd Samuel. You go through 1st and 2nd Kings. Go through 1st and 2nd Chronicles, my brothers and sisters. And you will see they never needed a king. All they needed was God. The principle of republicanism when America was started is that we will be a government, but we will have no earthly king over us telling us what to do. The power was to lie with the people. That was how America got started. But then Protestantism, oh my, that was a beautiful, beautiful horn that was also upon America in its inception. What is Protestantism? A church without a pope. My brothers and sisters, we need to learn our history. Some of the greatest atrocities in the name of Christianity has happened as a result of dogmatic popes. Many of the reformers, many individuals would suffer death in some of the most cruel ways. Up to 50 million Christians would be slaughtered, my brothers and sisters, because of a command from a pope. That would say, if they don't believe how we believe, then it's better that they cease to exist. And it's written all over the pages of history. You don't need a Bible to understand this. You can go right to your Encyclopedia of Britannica. You can go to any historical book and you will see the works of the papacy during those dark ages. And so it is that a principle of Protestantism was that we are a church without a pope. Every man follows God according to their own conviction. That was what the Bible gave. In other words, religious liberty. This is literally how America got started. Truly, it had two horns like a lamb. It believed in republicanism, a government without a king. It believed in Protestantism, a church without a pope. No man tells us what to do. Why? Because the Bible says in John 4:24, they that worship God must worship him in spirit and in truth. And the Bible says in 2 Corinthians 3:17, where the spirit of the Lord is, there is liberty. That's what America got started as. And my brothers and sisters, I'm here to tell you, America is a very different place today. And I fear for the presidential elects that are coming up and the stuff that they're talking. My brothers and sisters, you and I need to understand, you better hold tight to your religious liberty because it's soon on its way out. If these people have their way with the things that they are saying, the children of God need to be on their knees praying, because let me tell you something. We are not hearing from many of these so-called presidential elects, we are not hearing the foundational, fundamental teachings that was given to America. Yes. We're hearing something that is contradicting it. And we are hearing something that's endangering our freedoms. Once we see our Muslim brothers get punished, it won't be long before certain Christian sects will be punished. Pay attention to the writing on the wall, my brothers and sisters. It's right in front of us. And so it is that God was showing that that is that second beast. It was none other than the United States of America. No question about it. And so when we think of who is that first beast, it is none other than the papacy. When we think of who is that second beast, it is none other than the United States of America. Now let's go to our next question. Let's consider it. What is the image of the beast? Man, Daniel. Daniel 2, one day Daniel gets this vision, right? And you remember King Nebuchadnezzar gets the dream first. And then he couldn't understand it. He's ready to kill these magicians because they couldn't answer his questions. So Daniel says, all right, give me a minute. I'll go to God. I can't answer it, but there's a God in heaven who can. He goes to God and God helps Daniel understand the vision. And God begins to relay through Daniel. He relays to Nebuchadnezzar what took place. Now watch this. An image of the beast. Number one, the word image. If we understand the word image, it means representation or resemblance of something. All right. So when you think of an image, it is that which represents or is a resemblance of something else. In this case, it's a resemblance of the beast. All right. It's a resemblance of the beast. So the more you understand the beast, the easier it is to understand its image. Now watch this. Daniel gets this dream. This has been seen by millions of people all over the world. And that head of gold represented the kingdom of Babylon. The arms and breast of silver represented Medo-Persia. Belly and thigh of brass represented Greece, and the legs of iron represented Rome. But confusion usually comes on the feet. I've gone many places, literally all over the world, and I have asked, what does the head of gold? And the congregations will say, Babylon. You say, what is the arms and breast of silver? Medo-Persia. What's the belly and thigh of brass? Greece. What's the legs of iron? Rome. What's the feet of iron and clay? And all of a sudden, people don't have a clear answer. What do the feet of iron and clay represent? So let's consider it. Here's one thing we do know. The feet of iron and clay exist until a certain experience. What happens after the feet of iron and clay? There's this stone that is cut out without hands, and the stone comes down, hits the image at the feet, crushes the feet, legs, belly, thigh, brass, arms, everything, head, everything. Everything gets destroyed. And then another kingdom is set up, which is an eternal kingdom. We believe this stone is to represent the kingdom of Christ, because that's the only kingdom that lasts forever. Now watch this. That means that the feet of iron and clay exist until the second coming of Jesus Christ. Now, that means it cannot. Listen to my words carefully. I know what I'm saying. I need you to make sure you hear what I'm saying. That means the feet of iron and clay cannot be, here's the word, limited. to the 10 divided nations of Western Europe. Can't be limited to that. Because certain prophetic teachers will simply tell you the 10 toes of the feet represents the 10 divided nations of Western Europe. But wait a minute, 3 of them were uprooted. So that's not 10 anymore, it's 7. So therefore, there has to be a broader principle of the feet of iron and clay. So you want to know what I believe the feet of iron and clay represent? You want to know what I believe it represents? I believe it represents the combining of church and state. That's what I believe. Now, somebody says, that's nice that you believe that. Now, prove it. No problem. So watch this. What do the feet of iron and clay represent? Why don't we zoom in on the feet? When we zoom in on the feet of iron and clay, very simple question. When you have the legs of iron, what do the legs of iron represent? Rome. No question about that. You can get a historical book, keep your Bible closed, and you can see Rome is the fourth power. Now watch this. The legs of iron represented Rome. So is there iron in the feet? So what do you think the iron still represents? Still represents Rome. Now watch this. When you zoom in on the iron, Rome was a political or civil power. That's what Rome was. At the end of the day, that's what Rome was. It was a political or civil power. It ruled all nations. Clay, however, clay is a new element. You don't have clay anywhere else on that body of that image. So the clay is the new element. So the question is, according to the Bible, what does clay represent? So let's notice that. Clay, if we zoom in on the clay, you know what clay represents? God's people or church. That's what clay represents. How do we know? Go to Jeremiah 18. Let's turn there. So when you go to Jeremiah 18, what does clay represent in symbolism? Notice what the Bible says. Jeremiah, we're looking at chapter 18. In Jeremiah, the 18th chapter, notice what the Bible says, verses 4-6. Because remember, the feet of iron and clay exist right until the second coming of Jesus Christ. That is very important for us to understand because we're going over the image of the beast. So the Bible says in Jeremiah 18, starting at verse 4, if you're there, please say amen. The Bible says, and the vessel that he made of clay was marred in the hand of the potter. So he made it again, another vessel, as seemed good to the potter to make it. Then the word of the Lord came to me saying, O house of Israel, cannot I do with you as this potter, saith the Lord? Behold, as the clay is in the potter's hand, so are ye in mine hand, O house of Israel. Did you see that? So what did God liken the clay to? The house of Israel. He likened it to his people. Isaiah 64, second witness. Go back, another book. Let's go to Isaiah 64, second witness. In Isaiah 64, notice what the Bible says in verse 8. In Isaiah, the 64th chapter and the 8th verse, notice what the Bible says again. Isaiah 64 and verse 8. It says, but now, O Lord, thou art our father. We are the what? We are the clay. We are the clay and thou art potter and we all are the work of thy hand. God's people was representing the clay. So therefore, when we see a feat of iron and clay, we are seeing a mingling of civil and religious power. Now watch how the Bible brings it out again. You read it, but now consider it. Go back to Revelation 13. Watch it again. Look at Revelation 13, but now consider it. Sometimes we read, but we don't consider it. Let's consider it. Revelation 13. Go back there. Now watch what the Bible says here. Revelation, we're back in chapter 13 now. And now watch verse 7 again. In Revelation 13 and verse 7, watch the text. It's ever so clear. It's not just in the old, it's in the new. In Revelation 13, notice what the Bible says in verse 7. If you're there, please say amen. The Bible says, and it was given unto him to make war with the saints. This is dealing with the beast power, the papacy. It says, and it was given unto him to make war with the saints and to overcome them. And what was given them? Power or authority. Now notice what the papacy had authority or power over. It says, and power or authority was given him over how much? All kindreds and tongues and if you have all power over nations, what kind of power is that called? That's civil power. That is civil power. When you can tell a nation what to do, how to run, and how to govern, that is called civil power. But it doesn't stop there. Verse 8. What did it say in verse 8? It says, and all that dwell upon the earth shall do what else? Worship him. When you can force people to worship you, what kind of power is that? That's religious power. So even the beast power, think about it. We're studying the image of the beast. And the beast, it exercised power over all people. And the power it exercised was a union of religious and civil power. Do you see it, my brothers and sisters? It's in the Bible. So where it is not limited to just the 10 divided kingdoms of Western Europe. No, my brothers and sisters, that's what we call light answers. Those are surface answers. But what was the 10 divided kingdoms of Western Europe? It was a union of civil and religious power. And even when they dumbed down to only 7, that principle still exists until the end of time. And so it is that that's what God is showing us, that in the last days, we're going to see in America a reunion of church and state. That means that when you watch the news, you got to look at it a little bit more carefully. You got to listen to the arguments more carefully. You got to watch what the people are saying more carefully. Because what we don't see is something's happening under the rug. We're getting caught up in a lot of the fluffy stuff, but we're not paying attention to the argument. We're not listening to what they're saying. And what we see is that there's a lot of religious things that are being switched around and changed. There's a lot of freedoms nationally that are being switched around and changed. And there's a lot of people that are getting mad about it and they're fighting back. And they want their religion and the state to come together. My brothers and sisters, the Bible prophesies that this is exactly what was going to happen. And church and state was not something brand new. It was something old with the papacy. This man right here, he is one of the, you know, icons, if you will, in Roman Catholicism. His name is Constantine. And when the church wanted to get rid of these annoying Christians, they would try everything. They would kill them, but Christian blood is the best fertilizer on planet Earth, in case you haven't known that. Because every time you kill one, 10 more pop up. So Rome began to understand, listen, if you can't beat them, let's join them. And so it is the national leader at the time, Constantine, what he decided was, I'm going to also become a religious leader. And he put out a very interesting decree, showing again the union of church and state. And here's what he did. He put out this decree which says, let all the judges, this is a statement that clearly demonstrates the union of church and state. It says, let all the judges and townspeople and the occupation of all trades rest on the venerable day of the sun. Remember, Rome before it became Christian was pagan, and pagans always go back in worshiping the sun. The sun is considered the chief god of the constellations. So therefore, sun worship was huge in Rome. So they did not stop that. What they did was just switch things around. So they said, the venerable day of the sun, Sunday, that's going to be the day that they're going to do something special. So here's what Constantine said. Let all the judges and townspeople and the occupation of all trades rest on the venerable day of the sun. It's called a Sunday law. Sunday law. They put out a law. Why could they put out a law and tell people you have to rest and stop working? How is it that they can tell judges and townspeople to stop working, even if they're not religious? It was because of the union of church and state. So it says, let them all rest on the day of the venerable day of the sun. But then there were certain people, which I thought was very interesting. There were certain people that was not as subject to this Sunday law. It says, but let those who are situated where? In the country. Well, that's interesting. It says, let those who are situated in the country freely and at full liberty attend to the business of agriculture. In other words, all you city folks, you're going to have to follow what we say according to our Sunday law. But those in the country, you don't have to worry about that. Continue growing your food and doing what you have to do. Very interesting historical statement. Nevertheless, it says, because it often happens that no other day is so fit for sowing corn and planting vines, lest the critical moment let slip and men should lose the commodities granted by heaven. This was put together by Constantine, a union of church and state. And so when I go back to Revelation 13, go back there now. Watch what the text said next. This one I want you to look at in verse 12. Watch what the Bible says. Very, very powerful. In Revelation 13, verse 12, There was something about this beast power. Look at what it says here. Because there was a union of church and state with the first beast, but there must be a union of church and state with the second beast, which is America. How do we know that? Verse 12. Look at what it says in Revelation 13 and verse 12. It says, and he exercises how much of

causes the earth and them which dwell therein to worship the first beast whose deadly wound was healed. That means that there is a special relationship between the second and the first beast. There's a special relationship because it says that the second beast is going to cause, force people to worship the first beast. Would America ever get to a place that it would become so friendly with Rome? That it would begin to take Rome's counsels, follow their suggestions, their commands even, pay homage to the Holy Father and others, so that what the papacy wants, America becomes the instrument to get it done. Could that happen? Is that happening? But the question is when. You see, America was not always a superpower until a certain time. You remember that there was a time when Russia became a tremendous threat to the United States of America. Because if for America to exercise all power, it has to be more powerful than any other nation. To exercise all power, that's just sensible. So therefore, the question is, when did America become all powerful? And it happened many years ago. You know when it happened? It happened right here. You remember in Russia, the Soviet Union, the wall, that there was a major issue and Russia became a serious threat to America. But then that happened. The Holy Alliance. I thought it was interesting that Time magazine entitled it A Holy Alliance. It marked history for the students of prophecy. And in this Holy Alliance, who are the two people you see there? Ronald Reagan on the left, John Paul II on the right. And look at what it says. It says how Reagan and the Pope conspired to assist Poland's solidarity movement and hasten the demise of communism. When they came together, you remember that America became a world superpower. And this was 1989. It was since 1989 that America became an official world superpower. And to date, America still is the world superpower. People can say what they want. They can threaten what they want. North Korea, Kim Jong-un, and everybody else can say we have nuclear weapons. America is not afraid of anybody. America reasons, but America knows how to speak like a dragon if it has to. And so it is that when you look at this, remember the letter that was written to Gorbachev? General Secretary Gorbachev, if you seek peace, if you seek prosperity for the Soviet Union and Eastern Europe, if you seek liberalization, come here to this gate, exclamation point. Mr. Gorbachev, open this gate. Mr. Gorbachev, tear down this wall. That doesn't sound like a suggestion. That doesn't sound like a request. That sounds very much like a command. It was in November of 1989 that the Berlin Wall was torn down. The Cold War was officially declared over at a Malta summit on December 3rd, 1989. And 2 years later, the Soviet Union collapsed. And from that time, America became and is the world superpower. America is in position to be the second beast of Revelation 13. It's in position. But what it needs is it needs your vote. And it needs your cooperation. And this is why I can guarantee you the devil is very upset with the studies we are doing today and have been doing. Now watch this. There's going to be a union of church and state once again. And there are plenty of agitations that are causing church and state relations to constantly come up. You remember that we had in 2001, the Patriot Act. You had also in 2002, Homeland Security Act. You obviously had in 2012, there was the issue with the precious children that were killed in the school in Connecticut. And hence, we started seeing the gun law issue. And that's still an issue to date where there's constantly a going after the Second Amendment and it's causing a resistance. And then, of course, some of the most recent ones in 2014, the religious liberty over gay marriage issues. All of these things are agitations and church and state discussions have never been more popular. At what point does the government have a right to say what we do and not do, etc.? These things are hot topics right now. That's what you pay attention to, not what celebrity is naming their baby. What a celebrity names their baby has nothing to do with your future or your mental, physical, spiritual development, my brothers and sisters. But these things that's happening on the news has everything to do with it. And so we need to understand what's going on in our times so that we know exactly what to do. So let's review. Number one, who is the sea beast? Come on, class. Talk like you know what you believe. What is or who is the sea beast? It's the papacy. Number two, who is the land beast? United States of America. Number three, what is the image of the beast? The union of church and state, civil religious liberties, civil and religious union coming.

together. That is what the image of the beast is. So now we're almost done, because now we need to understand what is the seal of God. To understand the mark of the beast, we must first understand God's sign, seal, or mark. We have to understand that. So here's the first thing that I did. What I did was I took each of these terms, sign, seal, and mark. I took it from the Old Testament and I took it from the New Testament to just show what they mean. So let's go over that. What is a seal, mark, or a sign according to scripture? First, I went just to the original language on it, right? And when I go to the original language, when I think of sign, seal, and mark in Hebrew, you got kothem, you have off, and then you have off or off again. Now look at it. In the Hebrew, sign, seal, mark. Seal can be a mark. A sign can be a mark. A mark can be a sign. In other words, they're all interchangeable. They're interchangeable. It's important you understand that. So when you see mark, if you see seal, or if you see sign, they're all basically saying the same thing. Now, I want you to get that, okay? Now, same thing with the Greek. Sign, seal, and mark in Greek. Notice, same thing. Seal, you got sphregis, simeon, and charagma. Now notice, again, seal, mark, sign, token. I like that. Then it says, mark, stamp. So again, when you're looking at sign, seal, mark, even in the Greek, it's basically synonymous, talking about the same thing. So just because you read one verse and it says mark, you read another verse and it says sign, still talking about the same thing. Follow that? Still talking about the same thing. So please do not get tripped up when you see one area say mark, another area say seal, another area say sign. So now let's continue. I started studying the Bible carefully. One of the things they teach you in theology or theological realms is something called the law of first mentions. You look for the first time that the Bible mentions these things. So what I did was I looked at God's first mark. God's first mark in all of the Bible. And it fell upon a man named Cain. And what was interesting about Cain is that Cain did evil. He did very wrong. He killed his brother. But you remember that the Bible makes it clear that God is the one that gives life and God is the one that takes life. And that's obviously why Cain sinned. He took a position of prerogative of God into his own hands and he killed his own brother. Now, Cain knew as a result of killing my brother, a lot of people are going to come after me and I'm going to live like a vagabond and people are going to come to kill me. So God made a promise to Cain, and I want you to look at what the Bible says. In Genesis 4:15, it says, "And the Lord said unto him, Therefore, whosoever slayeth Cain, vengeance shall be taken on him sevenfold." God made it clear, don't touch him. And then God did this, "And the Lord set a mark upon Cain, lest any finding him should kill him." So the first lesson we learn about God's mark that fell on Cain is that the mark was a mark of protection. Don't lose that. The first time you ever see in the Bible God putting a mark on someone, the purpose of the mark was for a protection. Do you get that? Very good. Now, the second time. This is the second time you see God mark somebody. But this one's different. This one is based on a whole different principle because it's deeper than just protection. This mark fell upon not only the Christian, but the Jews and the Muslim's father, Abraham. And this is what the Bible says. Genesis 17:11, "And ye shall circumcise the flesh of your foreskin, and it shall be a what? Token." Did we see that the word token can be translated mark, seal, or sign? Yes. "And it shall be a token of the covenant betwixt me and you." In other words, circumcision was a sign that God gave to Abraham. What was the purpose of this sign? Notice what the Bible says in Romans 4. It says in Romans 4, "And he received the what? The sign of circumcision." And then it's referred to as a what? A seal of righteousness of the faith, which he had, yet being uncircumcised. Though they be not circumcised, that righteousness might be imputed unto them also. So notice that Abraham received righteousness by faith. And then God says, "Very good. Now here's your sign that you are one of my children that have received my righteousness by faith." And that sign was circumcision. So what do we learn from that one? God's sign is a sign of a covenant made between him and his people. Very important. So God's sign is not only a protection, but it is a symbol of a covenant that he has made with his people. God's
last mark. The last time God marks somebody in the Bible, the last time God seals somebody in the Bible is here. Revelation 7:3 says, "Hurt not the earth, neither the trees nor the sea, till we have sealed the servants of our God in their foreheads." So what is obviously the purpose of this? God's seal is a seal of protection to those who serve him. So if we take all the evidences of scripture, what God is showing is that his seal is something that he places upon those that he has made a covenant with, and they have entered into his covenant. And as a result of being sealed or marked, it provides protection when problems start to arise. In this case, when the earth starts to be hurt and the seas and the winds start blowing, those who are marked will not be hurt because they represent the people of the covenant. It's pretty awesome. It's pretty awesome. God says that I'm going to put a mark and a sign and a seal on all of those who have kept my covenant, who have received my righteousness, which is by faith, and who choose to serve me and to love me. God says when all the winds break loose throughout the world and all the strife and the warfare begins, God says there will be a people that I will mark. You see, the Bible tells us something in the book of Ezekiel chapter 9. And the Bible says in Ezekiel 9, "And the Lord said unto him, go through the midst of the city, through the midst of Jerusalem, and set a mark upon the foreheads of the men that sigh and that cry for all the abominations that be done in the midst thereof. And to the others he said in mine hearing, go ye after him through the city and do what? Smite, destroy. It says, smite, let not your eyes spare, neither have ye pity. Slay utterly old and young, both maids and little children and women." That's a serious destruction. God says, spare no one. But how does it close? "But come not near any man upon whom is the mark." God says, don't touch anybody that has the mark. You see, a day is going to come where all sinners are going to receive their just wages. The wages of sin is death, my brothers and sisters. And a day is going to come where all sinners are going to receive their just wages. And God says, but there will be those whom I will place my mark upon them. And when the destroying angel goes through, you remember in Israel, in Egypt, that when the angel of death would come, whenever they saw the mark above the door, they didn't touch those people. But everybody who didn't have it, those were the ones. So truly, God's mark, seal, sign is a means of protection amongst those who have obeyed him and who has served him and who have been people of his covenant. So when we think about that, what is it that God wants to mark or seal us with? The Bible says it very clearly. The Bible says in Isaiah 8 and 16, "Bind up the testimony, seal the law among my disciples." So connected with God's seal is his law. So those who are keeping and following God's law are the people that are clearly demonstrating that they are the people of the covenant. And God says, when the winds begin to blow, and when the destroying angel begins to do his work, God says, during that sealing time, God says, though the earth and the sea and the trees will be hurt, he says, not my sealed ones. God says, I'm going to seal them, and I'm going to mark them, I'm going to place my sign upon them. And this is not some sign that we can do. This is a sign that only God can do. Now, my brothers and sisters, bind up the testimony, seal the law among my disciples. And then the question is, where specifically do we find the seal of God in his law? And notice what the Bible says. Moreover, also I gave them my what? I gave them my what? I gave them my Sabbaths to be a what? Sign between me and them, that they might know that I am the Lord that sanctifies them. So God didn't just say, just seal the law among my disciples. God knew that there was his actual seal within the law that he impresses upon the disciples. And that seal was none other than his Sabbath. Second witness. The Bible also says, right there in Exodus 31, "Wherefore the children of Israel shall keep the Sabbath, to observe the Sabbath throughout their generations for a perpetual what? Covenant." It says it is a sign between me and the children of Israel for how long? Forever.
For in 6 days the Lord made heaven and earth, and on the seventh day he rested and was refreshed. My brothers and sisters, that seal of God is right there revealed in his holy Sabbath commandment. You see, for some people, it's just a day. But to the true understanding of the Christian, we understand that true Sabbath keeping signifies that a person has surrendered his life to Jesus Christ and is willing to follow wherever Jesus leads. You see, right now we're living in a time where the world says keep Sunday and God says keep Sabbath. And the question is, whose servant are you? And the Bible makes it clear, know ye not that to whom ye yield yourselves servants to obey? It says, his servants ye are to whom ye obey, whether of sin unto death or of obedience unto righteousness. You see, when I choose to keep God's Sabbath rather than follow the world and its commands, I testify that I'm a child of the Most High God. I'm not seeking to follow man's commandments and man's traditions. I am following God and his commandments. To whomsoever you yield yourselves, servants, obey. That's whose servant you are, my brothers and sisters. And it doesn't matter. It can be unto sin unto death, or it can be of obedience unto righteousness. You and I have to make that choice. So the seal of God is God's holy Sabbath day. That's what God has put within his law, that he wants it to rest upon his people, that they might be identified and protected as his people of the covenant. In the last moments of earth's history. And so it is. Who seals us? Who is it that seals us? Notice, the Bible says, and grieve not the Holy Spirit, whereby ye are sealed unto the day of redemption. There are people who say the Holy Spirit is the seal. I respectfully disagree. My Bible says the Spirit of God is the one who seals us, but he's not the seal. He's the one who seals us, but he's not the seal. Are you following? And so therefore, the Bible says, grieve not the Holy Spirit of God, whereby you are sealed. The Spirit of God is the one who seals you unto the day of redemption. Now, my next question is, how does he seal us? You think that's a logical question? I think so. So let's find out. How does he seal us? Notice what the Bible says. And I will put my Spirit within you. And what happens when the Spirit of God is within us? It says, and cause you to walk in my statutes, which is commandments and laws. And ye shall keep my judgments and do them. God says, I'm going to put my Spirit within you. And then he's going to be the one to empower you to keep God's commandments. That's deep. That's so sweet. The Spirit of God is the one that seals us because he's the one that empowers us to keep God's seal. You think you can be holy naturally? Have you tried? My brothers and sisters, the Bible says, remember the Sabbath day to keep it holy, but you and I are very unholy people. I can't keep nothing holy except it be Christ in me, the hope of glory. And so I need his Spirit that I can truly keep his commandments and reveal and have the seal of the living God. That's why the Bible goes on to say, I will put my law in their inward parts and write it in their hearts and will be their God and they shall be my people. So when you think of the seal of God, the seal of God is God's holy Sabbath day. The Spirit of God is the one who seals us and writes God's law in our hearts and gives us power to obey him, that we might testify to the world that he is the God of heaven and earth that sanctifies me. What a wonderful testimony. So our final question, what is then the mark of the beast? You see, my brothers and sisters, the mark of the beast is in direct contrast to God's seal. But that's not enough, because remember Daniel 7? Go to Daniel 7 and verse 25. We're almost done. Probably 10 more minutes and we'll be done. Daniel 7, notice what it says in verse 25. In Daniel, the 7th chapter, what is this mark of the beast then? Daniel 7, and now we're looking at verse 25. Here goes our final points, my brothers and sisters. Pay close attention, because I know that this is the one everybody's been waiting for. What's the mark of the beast, bro? Thanks for all that other extra information. What's the mark of the beast? All right, let's get to it. The Bible says in Daniel 7 and verse 25, the Bible says, and he shall speak great words. Talking about that beast power, that little horn power. He shall speak great words against the Most High and shall wear out the saints of the Most High and think to do something. What's it going to think to do? It's going to think to change
times, and laws. And they shall be given into his hands, or times, times, dividing of time. He's going to think to change God's law. Now, my brothers and sisters, the reason why this is important for us is because we know that Rome is that little horn power. But the Bible prophesies that what the little horn power is going to do is try to change God's law. Try to change it. Think to change. God's law cannot change, but they're going to think to change it. And then I was studying Ezekiel 8, and I'm going to show you something here. We know that the Bible has 10 commandments. What Rome has done is they basically took out the second commandment. That was their attempt to change God's law in one way. Because the second commandment says, thou shalt not make unto thee any graven images. Do not bow down thyself to them, nor serve them, for I, the Lord thy God, am a jealous God. So Rome took that one out because anyone who is a faithful Roman Catholic knows that when you go to church, you are going to bow before images. Sometimes you're going to kiss the feet of the images. Sometimes you're going to pray to those images. And it is strongly encouraged in the Roman Catholic Church system. It's encouraged. So therefore, they had to remove that second commandment because there, quite honestly, was no way around it. There was just no way around it. So they thought to change that. But you know what's deep? If God's people paid a careful attention to Ezekiel 20, you would see that idolatry would not exist if God's people were keeping the Sabbath. Go to the book of Ezekiel 20. Watch this. In Ezekiel, the 20th chapter, watch what the Bible says, because we're about to see some startling things right here. Ezekiel 20, and we're going to consider verses 12 to 20. And I want you to see what the Bible says. And when you get there, let me know by saying amen. Amen. The Bible says in Ezekiel 20, verse 12, it says, moreover also I gave them my Sabbaths to be a sign between me and them that they might know that I am the Lord that sanctifies them. But the house of Israel rebelled against me in the wilderness. They walked not in my statutes, and they despised my judgments, which if a man do, he shall even live in them. And my Sabbaths they greatly polluted. Then I said I would pour out my fury upon them in the wilderness to consume them. But I wrought for my name's sake that it should not be polluted before the heathen in whose sight I brought them out. Yet also I lifted up my hand unto them in the wilderness, that I would not bring them into the land which I had given them, flowing with milk and honey, which is the glory of all lands. Because they despised my judgments, walked not in my statutes, but polluted my Sabbath, for their heart went after their what? So notice, as a result of polluting the Sabbath, where did their hearts go? To the idols. So notice that. As a result of pollution of Sabbath, it was emboldening to follow idols. You get that? Now watch this. Going on. It says, nevertheless, mine eye spared from destroying them, neither did I make an end of them in the wilderness. But I said unto their children in the wilderness, walk ye not in the statutes of your fathers, neither observe their judgments, nor defile yourselves with idols. I am the Lord your God. Walk in my statutes, keep my judgments and do them. Verse 20, and hallow my Sabbaths, and they shall be a sign between me and you that you may know that I am the Lord your God. The Sabbath was literally designed to protect them from idolatry. So when we look at Rome and we see that in the papacy and so many of the other churches today, that a lot of people are now violating God's Sabbath, it is preparatory to actually bowing down and following idols and images. Amen. My brothers and sisters, I began to study Ezekiel 8. You see, you looked at Ezekiel 9 when the seal was placed on all of those who were sighing and crying, right? Do you know that Ezekiel 8 reveals the last apostasy of God's people, the people who are professing to know God and love God? The last thing that God's people were doing before the angel had to go and start doing his destructive work and the people received the seal. You know what it was? In Ezekiel 8, and he brought me into the inner court of the Lord's house. And behold, at the door of the temple of the Lord, between the porch and the altar, were about 25 men with their backs toward the temple of the Lord. So the people turned their backs on God. Because remember, God's presence would be in the temple. This is the last abomination before the destruction of which the people with the seal had no hurt. The last abomination in the Bible that came amongst those who profess to know and love God. Look at what it says. It says they turned their backs toward the temple of the Lord. They would no longer acknowledge the true and living God. But what did they do in contrast? It says, and their faces toward the east, and they worshiped the sun. They got caught up in sun worship. You know what's deep about that? What the problem that my heart goes out to my Christian brothers and sisters.
There was a time I was there too. We go to church on Sunday purely based on paganism. Purely. Rome worshiped the sun on Sunday. That's why Constantine made that law that everybody must rest on the venerable day of the sun. Did you see that? When Constantine changed everything around, all he did was he joined Christianity and changed pagan practices and started to do what's called baptized paganism. They would worship Jupiter and they stopped calling it Jupiter. They now called it Peter. They would worship Isis. They would stop worshiping Isis. They now called Isis Mary. They used to worship Tammuz, who was born December 25th. They took Tammuz out of the way and said, now it's Jesus Christ. They brought pagan practices into Christianity. And one of the things that they brought in was to continue paying homage to the sun. They brought in worship, not on God's Sabbath, but on Sunday. And that is literally the origin of Sunday observance. And all they did was they tried to put a little Christianity on top of it. And because you saw the quotes, my brothers and sisters. I showed you how Baptists, Methodists, Pentecostals, Anglicans, I showed you how all these denominations are like, yep, the Seventh-day Sabbath is true. They admit it. So why do you go to church on Sunday? Oh, it's what our fathers did. My brothers and sisters, some of us have been deceived. But it goes deeper than that. You see, the last abomination was that the people would start worshiping the sun. They would start getting involved in pagan practice. They would begin to observe Sunday and watch how it connects. The Catholic Encyclopedia, volume 4, page 153. Everything I'm showing you is written by Roman Catholics. This is not Seventh-day Adventists trying to say something about them. This is what they say in their books very boldly. Look, the church, after changing the day of rest from the Jewish Sabbath of the seventh day of the week to the first, made the third commandment refer to Sunday as the day to be kept holy as the Lord's day. Rome did that. Rome says we did it. Rome says, hey, Pentecostals, you want to know why you go to church on Sunday? We did it. Hey, Baptists, you want to know why you go to church on Sunday? We did it. Hey, non-denominationals, you want to know why you go to church on Sunday? We did it. Rome says, we are the reason you go. It's not because of the Bible. It's because of us. And watch the bold. This is nothing. Watch the boldness. Converts Catechism. Which is the Sabbath day? Their answer. Saturday is the Sabbath day. Why do we observe Sunday instead of the Sabbath? Notice the answer. Because the Catholic Church transferred the solemnity from Saturday to Sunday. They make it clear. They said, we did it. We did it. Going on. Sunday is a Catholic institution, and its claims to observance can be defended only on Catholic principles. They're saying, you Protestants, you can try to quote the Bible all you want. The only way you can defend Sunday observance is on Catholic principles. Then they went even further. Watch this one. From the beginning to end of Scripture, there is not a single passage that warrants the transfer of weekly public worship from the last day of the week to the first. Not a single passage. Then they said, reason and sense demand. Look at the challenge that Rome puts out to all of the so-called Protestants. Look at what it says. It says, reason and sense demand the acceptance of one or the other of these alternatives. Either Protestantism and the keeping holy of Saturday, or Catholicity and the keeping holy of Sunday. Compromise is impossible. They make it clear. If you're a Protestant, you should be keeping Sabbath. The only people who should be keeping Sunday is Roman Catholic. That's what they're telling you. Going on. Here's a bold statement. I hope you're ready for this. I thought that this was a bold statement. The Protestant claiming the Bible to be the only guide of faith has no warrant for observing Sunday. In this matter, the Seventh-day Adventist is the only consistent Protestant. Rome said that. That's why I put the reference right there. The question box, the Catholic Universe Bulletin, August 14th, 1942. Rome literally said that. They said, the Protestant claiming the Bible to be the only guide of faith has no warrant for observing Sunday. In this matter, the Seventh-day Adventist is the only consistent Protestant. That was their statement. Continuing.
People who think that the scriptures should be the sole authority should logically become Seventh-day Adventists and keep Saturday holy. St. Catherine Catholic Church Sentinel, May 21st, 1995. Rome said that. But if not any of these, how about this one? What does the papacy say is her symbol or mark of authority? Notice the following section from a Catholic catechism. Question. Have you any other way of proving that the church has power to institute festivals of precepts? Answer. Had she not such power, she could not have done that in which all modern religionists agree with her. She could not have substituted the observance of Sunday, the first day of the week, for the observance of Saturday, the seventh day, a change for which there is no scriptural authority. Rome literally bases their spiritual authority on the fact that they have made basically the whole religious world keep Sunday. That's how strong it is. And if all of this wasn't enough, I think this is the strongest statement that I've seen come from Rome. Somebody goes to Rome and says, but Rome, don't you understand that the Bible teaches to keep Sabbath, the seventh day, not the first day? You know what Rome's answer is? Sunday is our mark of authority. The church is above the Bible. And this transference of Sabbath observance is proof of that fact. My brothers and sisters, that's blasphemy. That is blasphemy. The mark of the beast is the enforcement of Sunday observance. To actually tell the world, God gave us his word, but we're above it. What kind of blasphemy is this, my brothers and sisters? And I'm not here going after any particular Catholic individual. I know plenty of Catholic individuals. I have relatives. My mother-in-law, who is a wonderful woman, whom I love dearly, she's a Catholic woman. There's many wonderful Catholic people, but the Catholic Church's system of worship and ideology, that thing, my brothers and sisters, is blasphemous to the word of God. What church can say we're above the Bible? Once you're above the Bible, who holds you accountable? No one. But yet this is what a lot of people are doing. Sunday is a Catholic institution. Sabbath is God's institution. Amen. And God's going to have a last people in the last days that he's going to mark. He's going to mark those who have chosen to keep his covenant and go against the tide of what the rest of the world is doing. You know, my brothers and sisters, it was when I understood this, it was with great pleasure that I took a stand for Jesus. I went back to my pastors and I asked my pastors, I said, are you aware of this? Yes, we know. I said, what are you going to do about it? Well, you know. And they gave excuses. Is that what you're going to do? Are you going to give excuses? There are some of us in this room that we have been observing man-made commandments, thinking we're pleasing God. And in our times of ignorance, God winked at it. But now, God commands all men everywhere to repent. Amen. And so it is that I'm going to ask a question. And this time, we're not doing it with the cards just yet. My question is this. There are some of us in this room that Sunday observance and attending church and all these things is part of our practice. And here it is, we're learning this incredibly startling information. And there are some of us that are hearing this and we're saying, Lord, I did not know this. I did not know this. And you know what God says? God says, I love you. God says, that's why I've been sparing your life up until this point so you could have the breath of life in you still so you could hear this. Because God says, I'm getting ready to make up my jewels. And God says, and I want you to be one of my jewels. But God says, but my jewels cannot be those who choose to persist in sin. God says, my jewels are going to be the ones who follow me, the ones who do what I say, the ones who understand that though you might think the world protects you, the world never protected you. God was the one that always protected you. Every time that car almost came and hit you and it didn't hit you, that was God. Every time we were smoking and drinking and drugging and all that other stuff and we're still alive today with sound minds, that was God. All of us who have gone through all those things of life where there was a gun that went off and the bullet could have hit us and we didn't get hit, that was God. Every single event you can think of in your life where you know I'm not supposed to be here.
I know I'm not supposed to be here. Sawed off shotgun. Boom. Shot right at me. Didn't get hit. That was God. That man who came by, shot his 9mm pistol. Bullet passes my ear. Didn't hit me. That was God. That walking across the street, that bus going full speed, hitting me dead on in the front. That was God. God knew this hard-headed boy that's rebelling against me. God says, one day he will be my servant. God knew it. And I'm just so thankful. Now, my brothers and sisters, I'm giving you a piece of my story. You have your story. You have your story. And there are people in your life that I can't reach. And many other preachers can't reach. But you can. And so what God is saying is, it's time to tell your story. But you got to follow him. And so I'm going to ask you a question. Very important question. If you understood this study today, and you are saying, Lord, by your grace, it's not about tradition. It's not even about what I feel and what I think. By your grace, I'm going to do what you say because I can see that you gave everything for me. And by your grace, I give everything to you. If that is your decision, I'm inviting you to stand to your feet with me. I'm inviting you to stand to your feet. And don't get up if you know that's not your decision, brothers and sisters, because God don't like lies. You're getting up because you're saying, that's it, Lord. I'm keeping your command. I got to do what you say. Doesn't matter what mother does. Doesn't matter what father does. Doesn't matter what girlfriend, boyfriend, husband, wife. It does not matter. I'm going to do what God says. And God alone. You'll find that God will bless you. You have blessings in store that are deeper than you know. And so it is, my brothers and sisters. There's going to be a little handout for everybody as you leave. Make sure you get that handout. It's going to be right out there at the door. All of our visitors, God bless you. Thank you so much for coming. And when you get that handout, you study. Give us your cards. If any of you did, if you did not get to fill out a card, give us your card. Put your name on there. Put your number. Put whatever way we can contact you. So that way, by God's grace, we can help you understand more of these blessed truths. And I believe the Lord is going to do wondrous things in your life. Amen. Amen. Amen. Let's all pray together. Our loving Father, Lord, we praise you and thank you for the truth as it is in Jesus. Lord, we praise you because you have revealed to us truly wondrous things out of your law. And Father, we accept the truths that have been taught today. And Lord, it's our desire to be counted amongst the faithful servants that will receive your mark as the winds are preparing to blow. It's not our desire to follow tradition. It's our desire to follow the Lamb whithersoever he goes. And so keep us faithful to the commitments that we have made today. Thank you, Lord, for hearing our prayer. In Jesus' name, amen.

Good afternoon to you, listeners. Hope you're having a wonderful and beautiful day thus far. It is Wednesday, the 14th of October, 2026. And I am Sherina Favrier. I will be here with you until 5 p.m. on this segment. We will be starting MYB in just a bit. Please stay tuned, for we do have a wonderful, wonderful topic for today. So we will be back with you guys in a few minutes.

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2: Greetings and greetings to our listeners and of course our viewers who are listening live on Facebook. We are certainly happy to be here and we are also grateful that you have chosen this program, Mind Your Business on Praise FM. And it's good to let others know that Mind Your Business is on. We have another live program. And of course, for the month of October, we are dealing with domestic violence. And we are talking to victims of domestic violence to get some insight from them. And you know, we commend them on their bravery of coming forward. Last week we had Mr. Neil Emmanuel Adolf, who was here with us, and he was relating to us his experience of how his son tried to kill him and how, thank God, despite 15 strikes of the cutlass on his head, on his back, on his arm, he was able to say, praise God, and escape. Mm-hmm. And we thank God for that and his experience that he shared with us. You know, at some point it got very emotional in the interview with him because, you know, that whole experience, it was the first time relating that experience with us. And we thank him for his bravery and his courage. Of course, we say to you today, if you're one person who has experienced domestic abuse, domestic violence, you've been a victim of an attack, we say to you that we thank God for your strength and your bravery that you are still here. And if you're someone experiencing that in your relationship, we pray that you get the strength and courage to get out of it before it is too late. We see a lot of persons losing their lives because of domestic violence. And we at this radio station want to promote and give strength and courage to our listeners and viewers not to stay in these types of relationships. So today is no different. Today we have someone who is brave enough to stand up and tell her story. And I'm sure you'll hear from her in a little bit. So our main subject today, my husband tried to kill me. My husband tried to kill me. And today our objective is to foster dialogue on domestic violence and abuse and provide practical solutions to this growing culture. And we say growing culture because up to this morning I heard that a man, I think from Guyana, they did not pick up their child, a toddler I believe, or infant, and then only to find out that he had killed the wife and or partner, and he had killed himself. So we have a lot of what they call femicide happening, where people, men, would kill their entire families and then kill themselves. We have a lot of that. Is a growing trend. So we want people to seek help if they are experiencing this and you see the red flags all around you. So let us do something about it and not just talk or much about it, but actually do something about it. Architects, do nothing out of selfish ambition or vain conceit. Rather, in humility, value others above yourselves, not looking to your own interests, but each of you to the interests of the others. That is Philippians chapter 2, verses 3 and 4. And our subject text, in the same way, you husbands must give honor to your wives. Treat your wife with understanding as you live together. She may be weaker than you are, but she is your equal partner in God's gift of new life. Treat her as you should, so your prayers will not be hindered. That is 1 Peter chapter 3, verse 7. And this encouragement is for husbands out there. We're not talking about wives treating husbands. We're talking to husbands out there in terms of the way, because we know majority of the cases of domestic abuse is men on women. We know women, men do suffer abuse as well. We recognize that, but generally we find the men are the aggressors in abusive relationships. Mm-hmm. So we pray that the men will listen today, and for us to not be hindered in our prayer life, we must treat our women right.
1: Amen.
2: Definitely. I'm not alone here. I have Pastor David here with me. So let him say a few words to you.
3: Greetings and salutations to everyone. We are indeed, it's a privilege, awesome privilege to once again be in studio where we can discuss especially the topics for this month. As Ella Flora would have indicated, what we did last weekend, or last Wednesday, mm-hmm. and what we're going to be doing today. The reviews and, you know, the expressions of individuals, not only for what happened last week, but what's going to be taking place, today, it has piqued the interest of individuals. So we know individuals will be listening, and so we want you to call. It's a reality we cannot escape. Mm-hmm. We need to face it. We need to address it. And, of course, what better way to do it than right here on Praise FM, mm-hmm. and Elder Flora leading the conversation in Jesus' name. Mm-hmm. Let's just, so wherever you are, in St. Lucia, across the Caribbean, around the world, let me just invite us so we can pray. Father, we say thank you, O Lord, for life. Thank you for the opportunity we have to be with you, Lord, in this in salvation. We are thankful for ministry. We are thankful for everyone listening. And even as we are here, oh Lord, we pray that you'll be with each and every one of us at our homes or wherever we are, so that today's discussion will touch us and make us better, we pray in Jesus' name.
2: Amen and amen. Amen. Of course, at some point, we will want you to call us. Mm-hmm. Those of our friends who are overseas listening on the app, we know you're there. We have not heard from you for a while, so I think we have a friend in Jamaica, mm-hmm. as well. I will say hello to you. What's his name again? I forgot his name. I can't remember your name, so maybe you can let us know your name on the Facebook platform and reach out to us again. It's, remember the number, 758-452-1011, and, our WhatsApp number, 461-9647. That's our numbers, so you can reach out to us, call us, encourage our guests as well, because, you know, it's not easy to come forward. You know, I had contact with the crisis center recently, getting persons to come forward, and they said that, you know, persons are very reluctant to come and give their stories. And just think about it yourself. If you went through these situations, you know, there's still family on this side and family on this side. And when you come and talk, you're actually talking about somebody else's life, mm-hmm. while you're talking about your life. So it's not easy to come up and expose yourself, be vulnerable about it. So we want to commend our persons who come forward for that. And of course, support them by calling, by also your messages of support as well. So recently, as October 9th, 2026, a mass murder-suicide occurred at a family home in Perry Street, Pennsylvania, resulting in the death of 9 people, including the gunman. The suspect, a 45-year-old family patriarch and grandfather, opened fire inside the residence, fatally shooting 8 family members and friends before turning the weapon on himself as law enforcement arrived. Among the victims, a 24-year-old Angelina Stone was 4 days away from giving birth to her unborn son, Kyrie. Her 2 young children, 5-year-old Isaiah and one-year-old Amarian also lost their lives inside the home, along with Stone's brothers and other relatives and a female friend who had arrived at the property. When I listened to the news item, they said that two women actually were running out of the house looking for help when the gunman found them and killed them outside the property and then killed himself. We have a lot of these situations happening. As I said, if you look on Facebook, you will see that this happens all the time. Gender-based violence, GPV, remains a pervasive and severe crisis in St. Lucia. So we're not talking about just the United States of America, the developed countries, even St. Lucia. Yes. And we know we've seen the vigils and the matches, and we've lost some of our young women to gender-based violence, casting a long shadow over the island's social and economic development. Data from the United Nations Development Program indicates that one in three women will experience physical or sexual violence by an intimate partner in her lifetime.
1: Wow.
2: We have three women in this room, so one in three.
1: Mm-hmm.
2: That's a big ratio for me. Furthermore, data from the UN Global Database ranks St. Lucia among the regional territories with the highest recorded femicide rates, estimating 4.4 gender-related killings per 100,000 women. So there is a situation in St. Lucia, we cannot ignore it, where we have a lot of women being, you know, targeted, violence against women, and we have to find ways to nip it at the bud, where it belongs, where it's happening. Find ways to bring awareness out there. And we are very happy that Sister Mary Alphonse from the Labe SDA Church is here with us. She's here with us to tell her story about her experience so that we can learn from it, we can grow from it. She's the flower arranger and janitor at the Labe SDA Primary School. So if you go to Labe Church and you see these nice flower arrangements, you know, she's the one that's been inspired to do all these flower arrangements. So we are very happy that she's here with us, and we express appreciation to Mrs. Modest, that's the principal of the Labe SDA. You know, janitors are very important in the school.
1: For sure.
2: They continue to keep the environment the one that
1: clean
2: you can clean, right? So we know that it's a sacrifice for the school to allow her to be there at the peak time. So we really want to appreciate Principal Pam for letting her be here with us today. So welcome, Sister Alphonse. So you can say a few words of greetings to the people.
4: Yeah, I want to send greetings to Labe's teachers, the principal also, who gave me the opportunity to come here this afternoon to express my story about violence.
2: Yes.
4: Yeah. And also my daughter and her husband and my siblings also.
2: All right.
4: Yes, thank you.
2: We are happy that you are here with us today. And then when I spoke to Sister Alphonse, she was very willing to come to talk to us today. She was not shy about it. She said that she wants to come and she wants to share her story as well.
4: Okay.
2: She wants to share her story as well. So let's begin. Describe for us your husband before marriage and while you were dating. Tell us about this.
4: Well,
2: man.
4: I met my husband at a very young age. He was very handsome. And then he was very, we fall in love. In fact, he had loved me a lot.
2: Mm-hmm.
4: We had a good relationship. Imagine I was working and he would not let me take a bus to go to work.
2: Mm-hmm.
4: He have to come and pick me up and then drop me at work.
2: Mm-hmm.
4: From work, he'd come and pick me up and take me back home.
2: Mm-hmm.
4: And then he'll go back to work.
2: Mm-hmm.
4: We had a very, very good relationship.
2: Mm-hmm.
4: But what happened is that he had a friend he was following, like, you know, a good friend of his, he said. But when I got to know the guy, I warned him about him, but he didn't listen to me. He didn't listen to me until one day while I'm at work, I got a phone call and this lady told me, if I come now, I'll see what my husband is doing. I said, no, he's not on that. So then my sister called me and told me that very same thing, what she saw by the river, one sharing with each other. I started to cry.
2: Mm-hmm.
4: I talked to him about it. He told me, no, they lie on him.
2: Mm-hmm.
4: So I still, because I cannot fight him, because I just have to, I tell him, well, I don't have far to go. I will see for myself.
2: Mm-hmm.
4: Until one day, we had a crusade. That was Brother Pastor Jaria was running that crusade. So what I did, I told my daughter to hide under the bed. I didn't put my clothes, but I sprayed the house with perfume, thinking that I went to crusade. So he came home around 3 o'clock, but then I was there. And when he came, no, he usually come home early, but he knew that I'm going to crusade for 7 o'clock, so he didn't come home. But when he came, I was underneath the bed, and then when he came, he light up a cigarette, he put it on the dresser, because I've been telling him about the dresser, he told me it's not him.
2: Mm-hmm.
4: So then he came, and then he went and take something like a pipe.
2: Mm-hmm.
4: And then he put a white thing on the pipe. And then he lighted it. It got ashes from the cigarette, and he put it on the thing. But all that, my heart beating underneath the bed.
2: Mm-hmm.
4: So then, when he's satisfied, he will catch the thing. He sat on the bed, and he crossed his foot. Then I pulled myself out. And when he saw me, he jumped. He told me, that was clever of you. And then he told me, now he's going to take the drug. So, because I see him.
2: Wow.
4: And from since then, we have been problem like that. He wanted me to let him smoke the thing at home. I told him, no, I'm not going to allow that, because like I'm the one that encouraging him. Yes. So then, because he even told me, like, when he come with the money, because he was getting $700 a fortnight, but I never get a cent. So then he told me, if I let him smoke at home, he will bring that money in for me. I tell him, you see that money business talking about? I tell him, no, I'm not going through that. So then he told me, well, because when he out there, wherever place he buying the cocaine, they will lock him inside with all the people, and then he have to buy for everybody until the money finish.
2: Wow.
4: And then that lady will open the gate and then for him to go home. And that's what was happening. Until a day I was going to look for him, there's this old man from, he was a Dominican. He said, my lady, I know what you're going through, because you see, when he go inside there, they're locking him until the money finish, they're not putting him out. And he will come home without nothing, but I still have to take care of him. Until it go, a day he said to me, May, the spirit told me to kill you, kill myself, burn the house until death do us part. I said, Roy, what? He said, forget about that. He just think of that. So then I met with, I was in town, I

0: They said yes. So they said, okay, they'll send him adult rehab for 14 days, which they did.
1: Mm-hmm.
0: So going to the rehab, we had to see this brother, Mr. Philip.
1: Mm-hmm.
0: So Mr. Philip questioned him, and he said that he told him, he said, but how you end up taking the drugs? He said that he gave somebody to buy a marijuana for him.
1: Mm-hmm.
0: But what happened? They brought a black joint for him because the workers said that he's sticking that. So then he said like he was looking for that freshy taste in his throat.
1: Mm-hmm.
0: So every time he continued taking the drugs until he became violent. I cannot talk to him. Before I talk to him, his hand is already in my face.
1: Mm-hmm.
0: And even when he passed away, I went and see a lady to rob me. And she asked me, did you lift up a bucket of concrete? Mm-hmm. I said, no. Because he continued hitting me like if he hit me, I will knock on the stove and so on. So all that time, my back was hurting.
1: Mm-hmm.
0: Right, okay. So then after that happened, that fateful day, which is December 12,
1: mm-hmm.
0: 1998, I was unwell. So then it what happened, he told me, he got up, because the Friday he told me, He came home the Friday, he went and sleep, but it's after his death I got to know what he said.
1: Mm.
0: So so he got up and he told me he going and buy, somebody owe him, he going and look for his money. I tell him, okay, he had no problem. He left, but in coming back, I did, because since I had my bath towel around me, because it was a Saturday it was. Mm. So I saw him come in, but I saw him come like a, he had a beast face. I said, are you coming to kill me? And I said, no, he's not going to do that. So when he came home, he asked me if I want bread. I told him, no, I had breakfast already.
1: Mm-hmm.
0: So then he told me, well, he had his breakfast. Then he went and feed two dogs I had underneath the house. He came back. He took out the clothes pegs on the line. He looked at the clock. He went and lie down. That was wrong. 10 going up to 11 mm-hmm. o'clock. Then he come back again, he came outside, he looked at the clock. He went back and lie down, he went and sleep. When he got up, he tell me, I feel hot, I go in and bathe. I tell him, okay. So when he finished, he came and he tell me, look what I took in myself. I tell him, no, I'm going to bathe. He tell me, no need for that. I tell him, how you mean no need for that? Then he told me, he showed me how serious he is. Because he tell me,
1: He said he will show you how serious he is?
0: Yes, he tell me, because he had planned for me. So then he closed his face,
1: mm-hmm.
0: and he punched me at the back of my head. Then I scream and I feel weak. And then he had, not knowing that, he had a scissors and a knife at the side of his pants,
1: mm-hmm.
0: but the shirt covered it.
1: Mm-hmm.
0: So then I did as he said, because he told me, if I don't do it, he's going to kill me, because that was his plan. So when I did that, then he did what he did. Then before he did what he did, the shirt he had on him, just took the shirt. He didn't untuck it. He just burst open, all the buttons flying. And then he did what he had to do, which, you know, his sex, whatever. And then when he finished, he told me he wanted two sheets of paper to write his suicide note. I didn't want to go and take that. He told me, if you want your life, do as I said. So I had to do it. And what he did, he write, dear Lord, I have come to a decision to take my life into my own hand. So, and then all the time I just said, Roy, why? But he's not telling me.
1: Mm-hmm.
0: So when he finished that, I put on my clothes. He stayed there. And then I see he's going to take a little bottle. That's a little chubby bottle.
1: Mm-hmm.
0: I see that something like a oil, like or whatever. He take a cup I had there. He pour it in the cup.
1: Mm-hmm.
0: And then he took some sugar, I didn't know, and he pour it inside
1: the
0: cup. And he take a knife with a red cover and a red color, he stay it up, and when he finish, he tell me, you're going to get help, like that. I said, but Roy, why? And then he make his way in the bedroom, and he closed the door, and he called my neighbor, and he called, I can mention because the lady died already, Sister Rhoda, so he said that three times, so then she didn't hear, so he locked the door again, but not knowing that he had locked the house on me,
1: mm-hmm.
0: I alone was there. So then when I make my way out and I go and tell Sister Rhoda, my husband mixed something there, whatever, and so on, and whatever happened, and he punched me at the back of my, so they was there rubbing the back of my neck.

0: Yes. So when she heard that, she came together with me, and then he opened the door. And then she spoke to him. She went in the bedroom and told him, look me, he was, maybe come and call me. Look me, what happened? What do you have there? He told her, that's not your business. Mm-hmm. All I come call you is to find out, to know that I'm not the one that caused him to do that, because he already made his plan. But then she told him, but look, you have a big Bible on the bed. He told her the Bible has no value for him anymore.
1: Wow.
0: So when he said that, but I sat outside because I'm hearing what he's saying. And they say, you see that thing? I'm not in it again. But he told her, the only money I know I gave Mary was $50.
1: Mm-hmm.
0: So while going out, she make her way. So I there crying on the chair. But the spirit telling me, Mary, get up there and go.
1: Mm-hmm.
0: But I'm still there like mm-hmm. Why? Because I love my husband.
1: Mm-hmm.
0: But the person just took me from the chair
1: mm-hmm.
0: and brought me outside. Mm-hmm. And I tell people that, I tell me it's the Holy Spirit that put
2: mm-hmm.
0: me out.
2: Mm-hmm.
0: So then I went back to them. I was telling them what he did, whatever, because he's inside. By the time he called my name, I tell him, I already drink the poison, my voice is going. So I run up. By the time I run up and they was coming after me, I just said, whoosh, the bedroom where he was on fire, the other room was on fire, like this fire scattered everywhere.
1: Yeah.
0: And then he was inside the room, but the heat was so something on him, so he fly on the outside. I didn't see him, but a neighbor told me they saw when he fly out. But I myself, I make my way underneath the carpet tree and I stand up there watching the house melting down. And then, but eventually they found him.
1: Mm-hmm.
0: But half part of his body was burnt. And then they took him to the hospital. So he spent 3 days at the hospital. And then when I went and see him, he had 5 doctors working on him to drain out all that poison and stuff like that. And I'm there crying. And then I went to ICU, like, Holy Son, I tell him, I forgive you. But then the nurse told me, well, his memories have gone, so he can't hear nothing. And that was it. That was the part I took it hard.
1: Mm.
0: Yeah, it wasn't easy.
1: Yes, thank you for sharing that with us.
0: Yeah.
1: I know it's a very hurtful thing, and those persons who are hearing that story for the first time can imagine how you feel.
0: Yeah.
1: And because they themselves listening to that story, it's not a very easy story to hear and not a very easy emotions to go through at all. So if you yourself, I'm talking to our listeners and viewers then right now, if you yourself are feeling the pain, we know how it is here. Even here, we feel the pain. We feel your pain, sister.
0: Yeah.
1: Well. So mm-hmm. what you went through, and we're happy that God saved your life on that day.
0: Because every Christmas, every December, that did fall, like especially on a Saturday, as if I seen the atmosphere, like the same way, that's what the way it happened.
1: Mm-hmm.
0: I'll stay there and then I'll say, well, you see that, thank God, and they're saying, thank God, I'm still alive.
1: Mm-hmm.
0: But the pain, like, you know, it's still there.
1: Mm-hmm.
0: And how, even when, Pastor Johnson came home after that. That's why he just came in.
1: Yes.
0: Sister John took him home. And then he told me, did I take any counseling? I said, nobody gave me no counseling. So he told me how I heal myself.
1: Mm-hmm.
0: So what I told him, like, every time I see somebody have a shirt like his,
1: mm-hmm.
0: I will say, that was already had that shirt.
1: Mm-hmm.
0: Talking about him. There's a song he used to sing for me, I'll Share My World With You.
1: Mm-hmm.
0: I just think of that song, so I was healing on that.
1: Mm-hmm.
0: And there was this guy that used to model for Simpex.
1: Mm-hmm.
0: He used to announce the item, but how, because my husband used to dress
1: like nice. That.
0: Yes. His shirt inside his pants and his two hands by his pocket like that. And every time I see that ad, I see that guy, that reminds me of him. So that's how I was getting healed.
1: Yeah.
0: Yeah.
1: So before the drugs issue, he was a normal person.
0: He was a normal person.
1: Is when after he started meeting that particular friend,
0: that
1: friend took him to.
0: Yes.
1: And then he started taking cocaine.
0: Mm-hmm.
1: Yeah. All right. Yeah. Yeah. But before that, your marriage, how was it? How did you describe your marriage before that?
0: My marriage was okay because we used to go to church together. Imagine when we got married. We married We got married. We got baptized together.
1: Okay.
0: There's this lady, every time she meet me, she'll still call me Bethel, because I was signing Bethel, mm-hmm. because both of us, we got baptized together.
1: Right.
0: Yes. And he was happy about it, and we used to go out together and stuff like that. So,
1: okay. Yeah. So you all had a good relationship.
0: Yes.
1: So it's not that, so he was not abusive before the drugs?
0: No.
2: But you said he indicated that someone gave him a black joint.
0: Yes, because after work, yes. Because after he was taking the thing, so he gave them to buy a marijuana for him.
1: Mm-hmm.
0: And then that marijuana, they mix it with the thing, so they call that black joint.
1: Yeah.
0: So that's how I got to know. He was the one who told Mr. Philip about it, and that's how I got to know.
1: So he was smoking marijuana before?
0: No, he wasn't smoking, huh? In fact, I don't know if behind my back he was in there, but at home he was not doing that at all.
1: Okay.
2: So no signs, huh?
0: No sign at all.
1: Yeah. So before that, in terms of your relationship, did you find any time where he tried to isolate you from your friends?
0: No, because the work he was doing was to drive work. He's never in the house because he was working with this man, contractor, Mr. Zex.
1: Mm-hmm.
0: And he was the driver for that truck.
1: Right.
0: To take the workers.
1: Okay.
0: Yes.
1: Yeah. So in terms of your daily life, how did you navigate afterwards?
0: Well, I do my best as a strong woman. I did my best, whatever I can do. I don't know if I answer your question right.
1: Yeah.
0: I help myself. I'm always somebody that don't sit one place. I always moving around and mm-hmm. so that. So, and that's it.
2: So how long was it from the time you knew or he started taking that cocaine until 98?
0: We got married in 1993.
1: Mm-hmm.
2: Okay.
0: And then 93 going up. So I went to 1993. I went to Guyana in 1996.
1: Mm-hmm.
0: Yes. I went to Guyana. I spent 8 days in Guyana. When I came back, I didn't notice nothing. But then after that, I see
1: the change.
0: Yes.
2: So, now, because LaFleur asked you, how did you navigate life after?
1: Mm-hmm.
2: But with you going through this from 96 until 98, how did you survive?
1: Yeah.
0: Well, I survived by talking to my friends. They gave me good ideas So, I wasn't worrying about it. Like, when he come home late, I'll not trouble him. I'll just stay silent.
2: Mm-hmm.
0: Yes. But then one day, I said, but since I'm married to him, because I don't want him to come and say, well, I'm married to him and then I'm not sleeping with him, whatever.
2: Mm-hmm.
0: So I can say that, right?
2: Mm-hmm.
0: So I left my bedroom door open because we were not sleeping together. So I left my bedroom door open. He came in. I pretend I was sleeping. And then we did what we had to do. I pretend I was sleeping, but didn't finish. He covered me with everything, and then he went back to his bedroom.
2: Mm-hmm.
0: He never told me a word to say, well, I was there last night. I never mentioned nothing. Just I did my duty as a wife.
2: Mm-hmm.
0: Right? And that was it. He never threatened me he going to do anything. But there's one day, when he came home, now I remember he came home, I was there doing some crochet. And he just come and he just said me, pass my so-so-so on the bed. I said, what? Yeah, when I do that, then he's going to pull a cutlass.
2: Mm-hmm.
0: I said, boy, why? I said, you pass on the bed, but my neighborhood. I was crying because when he did what he did, and the little girl said, call the police for him because she heard I was crying. Then I called the police, they came immediately.
1: Mm-hmm.
0: They came searching for him, but he had fled away. They didn't find him. And then after that, and that's where he started.
2: He's getting worse?
0: Yes, get worse. And then because he had to go back to court, according to that, because, mm-hmm. And then that's how, after that, he told me, that's when he told me about it. The spirit told him to kill me and stuff like that. Yeah.
1: Yeah, we're very sorry. I mean, hearing this, I mean, no one deserves to go through that, really.
0: Mm-hmm.
1: No one deserves to go through that because it's raping a marriage.
0: Yeah.
1: To force yourself on your wife, you know, to treat her like that, threaten her life. These are offenses that, and you know, psychologically, emotionally, it takes a toll on you.
0: Because while he was at the hospital, the officer who had that case, Officer Brett, he told me if he make it, he has 50-50 chance. And then if he survive it, that he have 3 cases for
1: attempted murder.
0: Murder, rape, and trying to kill himself.
1: Yeah. Mm-hmm. Suicide, yeah.
0: But then while he went and investigate, he asked me the question. I told him all where I go for him.
1: Mm-hmm.
0: And he went and he make it his duty. And he told me all what I said is true because he got all the evidence.
1: Mm-hmm.
0: Yeah.
1: Yeah. Yeah, but you tried to help him. You tried to help him at the expense of your life. Yeah. Were you afraid at any point in time that even before that incident, were you afraid of your life? Or you fought?
0: I was afraid. But I think since my daughter was home with me that that time, I was more strong because she was there with me. Like she was protective and stuff like that, yes. But then when she went her way, she had her person, whatever, so I ended up home with him alone.
1: Yeah.
0: And that's when he started abusing and stuff like that.
1: All right. So besides, who did you target for help? Who did you go to for help?
0: Well, the help is, as I told you, is...
1: Pastor Frederick?
2: You were saying when you saw his clothing or whatever, you spoke about him? Something else?
0: The thing that is, when I changed my clothes,
2: You said, Pastor Frederick asked, how did you heal?
0: Oh, it's like how I healed was because of his clothes. Like when I see somebody wearing his clothes.
1: But I was asking you, in terms of what you were going through, did you tell anyone or did you ask anyone for help during the time you were going through your time with him?
0: No, I didn't do that because I was afraid that they'll go back and tell him and stuff like that. So
2: you were going through that quietly?
1: Yeah. Quietly alone. Yeah. How many women do we have who we have that do have that experience where they're going through abusive situations and they feel afraid to tell anyone about what they're going through because of how people react, you know, and what persons will tell them, you know, and that is why it's important, you know, some statements we remove them from our vocabulary. We tell people be strong, not knowing how strong they have been, you know, not knowing how emotionally damaging it can be because when you tell somebody be strong, it means that they're not strong enough.
0: Yeah.
1: And that's why they're not surviving. The person is in survival mode, you know, walking on eggshells, not knowing what the person will do next. So there are some things we have to be a little more compassionate about what people are going through and remove some of these statements in our vocabulary, you know. And another one, I don't know if Pastor David will agree with me, we say pray about it, you know, just pray about it. Why don't you just pray about it? You're not praying enough. But persons are going through every day, they survive, they're lucky, they're blessed. Mm-hmm. It's God that allowed them to see the next day.
0: Yeah.
1: So my sister, you're bringing in some important things there for us to learn from it, right? For us to learn from it.
0: Yes.
1: Yeah.
2: But even now, what would you say to somebody who perhaps going through that right now in a quiet way?
0: Well, the person that going through that in a quiet way, so you just have to you have to trust somebody that is close to you, you know, that will not talk. And then you tell them about it, and then they can try to help you if they have to make a way that to leave the country and go somewhere else, you know, just to protect the person. That's what I'm advising the person to do.
2: Mm-hmm.
0: Because when we're in it there, and then we cannot do nothing, the person having the opportunity to do what they want with us. Mm-hmm. Yeah.
1: I notice in the way you relating what happened to you, you tried to be a peacemaker.
0: Yes.
1: You know, you try not to get him upset. Yeah. You try not to get him annoyed, not to answer back.
0: No.
1: You leave in your bedroom door open, right?
0: Yeah.
1: And still, he will hit you.
0: He will hit because if he says something, like for instance, one day when he came home, I was cooking. And then that day, somebody that like dumpling.
1: Mm-hmm.
0: And I was there making dumpling, but when he told me something, I told him, but why? And then he called me dog. And when he called me dog, I told him, well, dog doesn't cook for people.
1: Mm-hmm.
0: So I left it. And he came to me and said, go and cook my food. I said, dog doesn't cook food for people.
1: Mm-hmm.
0: And he punched me in my face. Yeah.
1: Wow. So I mean, I'm trying to get the questions. Forgive me, people. It's because I could just imagine what our sister went through.
0: Yeah.
1: And I imagine if my mother were going through that, and my sister were going through that, if I knew somebody going through that, it would not be easy at all. So at what point did you know that your life was in danger when you're dealing with him? Because you've been with him for a while, you know this is the man, this is how he operates.
0: Yeah.
1: How did you know that your life was in danger? At what point?
0: The point when I know my life was in danger is when he, as I told you, December 12th.
1: Right.
0: The way he approached me, then I know that he was really serious
1: about what he's intending to do.
0: Yeah.
1: So, how did you, so you notice that he's coming to you and that your life is in danger, right?
0: Yes, I don't know. I'm asking myself what's next.
1: Yeah.
0: So I'll just stay calm. And then I'll cook for him, like, you know, leave food or whatever. When he come, he just eat and he go and lie down. But then since that day, that spirit start to hit him, because they're taking the drugs. So I just have to stay calm and let him do what he have to do.
2: You describe your husband. I mean, he loved you. You loved each other.
0: Yes.
2: You stayed. He changed when he started taking drugs.
0: Yes, Pastor.
2: Ella Flora indicated you're a peacemaker.
0: Yeah.
2: But I may be wrong, because in my heart, and as I listened, you were hoping that he would have changed.
0: Yes.
2: You would have come to his senses.
0: Because I used to tell him, let's go to church and stuff like that. But then you tell me, yes, he'll come. And afterwards, imagine, it was our anniversary.
1: Mm-hmm.
0: I invited my family, which is my sibling.
1: Mm-hmm.
0: My daughter was there.
1: Mm-hmm.
0: I did a nice candlelight dinner.
1: Mm-hmm.
0: My dress was in a nice green and silver sequin and stuff like that. Waiting for me, I told him about the anniversary. I mean, he will be there.
1: Mm-hmm.
0: So everybody was there. 9 o'clock, I don't see him. We had to share the food. I mean, have a merry time. And he came to around midnight. So when he came, he still the chandelier, the light lighting and stuff. I tell me, I'm sorry, I'm late. I said, but why? You know it was our anniversary, and you know I'm waiting for you, and that's what you'll do. Then he may, I'm going to make it up to you and stuff like that. But he never did.
1: Yeah.
0: Right? He told me he's sorry about it. Even when a day when I don't see him, what happened is that he came home. Imagine the boss brought his pay packet for me at work, at my workplace. Because he said he cannot understand somebody have a wife, and then all his money, when he giving him his pay packet, is only $20 that's in it. So he brought the pay packet for me at my workplace. But he told me he's going to tell him that, because it was in January.
1: Mm-hmm.
0: He gave me the pay packet. In going down, he stopped the truck with all the workers and he rushed home. And then, where's my money? I said, I'm not giving you no money. When you go and drop the people, they come home, then I will give you the money. He told me, May, Rebecca, I owe Rebecca some money. If you can give me $100 for me to go and pay her. I was washing. I gave him the $100 for two. But what I did, I leave the washing.
1: Mm-hmm.
0: I took a bus. And I went down at the place. The truck, he came there with the truck. I asked Rebecca, where's Roy? She told me, all she heard was the truck parked there and the impact, like, you know, they didn't kick, whatever. And he just took a bus and he left. So I took another bus. I went to Odson, because that's where he does.
1: Do his transactions.
0: Yes. So I went and I started calling him. And they're calling him. He's not answering. You know what happened? The lady came and he said, go look for him in the park cushion. I said, and I cried. I said, well, that's how my life is. I mean, I have a husband, and they tell me to go look for him in the park ocean. So then he came home and he told me, when I heard you call me, I could not answer. And when I heard what the lady told you, I was feeling sorry for you to describe your husband like that, to go look for him in the park ocean. I said, well, you caused that to happen. Only if he was listening to me, right? But I'm still trying to help you out, and that's what I'm getting, you know? Yeah.
1: Yeah, it sounds like a man who was in a struggle himself.
0: Yes.
1: And, you know, the Bible talks about people who benefit from destroying people's lives, you know.
0: Yes.
1: They have some persons who benefit, Pastor David. They have ways of making you addicted to the alcohol and their drugs so that you can come and always patronize them. You know, the Bible says, woe unto these people who destroy people's lives using those means. You are destroying somebody's life and you're using these things just to enrich yourself.
0: Yes.
1: Right? And so we're very sorry that this is what happened, because it sounds like this was a man who was in a struggle himself, right? So,
0: even because when they found him, the man of my neighbor told me, when they put him to lie down by the neighbor's step, waiting for the ambulance, he said, Lord, I love my wife, forgive me, because I drink the poison.
1: Mm-hmm.
0: He told me that. I said, very sadly, he told me, yes, that's what he said.
1: Mm-hmm.
0: And he took him away. So that was his last word.
1: So he asked you for forgiveness?
0: He didn't ask me, but he said, Lord, to forgive me, forgive him for drinking the poison.
1: Yeah. You have a question?
3: Yes. The question is, the friend who encouraged him to take the drugs, where is he today?
1: Yeah.
0: Well, she died last year.
3: Okay.
0: Yeah.
1: Did he say anything to you? Did he make any comment to you?
0: He didn't make no comment, nothing to say. No.
1: Even at the funeral, did he come to the funeral?
0: No, he did not come to the funeral.
2: But he himself was an addict.
0: He was an addict. That's why my husband ended up in a... Yeah, because he was the one that was passing the cigarette for him.
2: Right.
0: Yeah.
1: Okay. Yeah. So, how did you move on from... Because you don't have a home. Because he burned down the house.
0: Right. I didn't have a home. I was living at my sister. I was living at my sister, and then for the time being, I said, but I don't know where else can I get a spot. I didn't want to go back to the same place.
1: Yes.
3: Understood.
0: But then what happened, one of my neighbor told me, but maybe I'll try to get help for you.
1: Mm-hmm.
0: So she went to Property Reduction Fund.
1: Yes.
0: And they provided me, well, they cannot bury my husband for me.
1: Mm-hmm.
0: But then they wouldn't give me the material to build back the home.
1: Mm-hmm.
0: Only if I have a spot, but I had no choice but to build a very same place.
1: Mm-hmm.
0: And that's where I am up today.
1: Okay. All right. Yeah. So who helped in terms of the burial?
0: I had to do it on my own. There's little money people brought for me.
1: Mm-hmm.
0: So I went to the funeral parlor. I told the lady, that's what I have. And she told me, they don't have a problem with that. So they themselves helped me out.
1: Okay, which funeral home was that?
0: Rambali's funeral.
1: Okay, okay. Yeah. So Sister Rambali has been doing that for a long time.
0: Yes.
1: Helping people out. So, yeah, so you had to go back to the same spot, you say?
0: Yes. And that's where I am.
1: Presently.
0: Yes.
1: Yeah.
2: Beautiful place. A paradise. Yeah. Same flowers you see everywhere. Yes. It's the same flowers.
1: Yes. Yeah. So how did you deal with that emotionally?
2: Having to walk.
1: Having to go back.
3: Right.
1: How was it the first few days?
0: It was terrible. It was hard on me, but then, as I tell you, I had no choice. But then eventually I overcome it. As you can see, there's a plant I bought.
1: Mm-hmm.
0: And that plant, I really like that plant. So I lost my plant.
1: Mm-hmm.
0: That's after the fire, then I see it start shooting out.
1: Mm-hmm.
0: And if you see how huge it is, and that makes me feel happy.
1: Okay. That represents you, my sister.
0: Yes.
3: Amen.
1: It represents you.
0: The guy come and cut the chimney nice for me and stuff. So I feel blessed to have it around.
3: I have a question.
0: Yes.
3: So the situation that you face, how did it affect or shape your thinking about men?
0: Well,
1: there are some tried after that, eh?
0: Yeah, and I got to hate men.
1: Wow.
0: I think, do not talk to me. I hate you all because you all are evil.
3: Right.
0: You see me, but my lady, no, you don't think of us. I'm not every man that's like, I say, I hate you all. Do not interfere with me. Just leave me alone. I can live by myself. But then there was this particular grown-up man. He said, Miss Mary, not all men are the same, my dear. Just think of us on the other way. Well, he was a bad person, but then not all men are a bad person.
3: Mm-hmm.
0: So when he told me that, I went home and I thought of it. I said, what the man told me, that is true. because my husband followed bad company. He didn't listen to me, so I cannot put all men. I cannot say all men are the same. Yes.
3: Mm-hmm.
0: Yeah.
3: How did it affect your children's education?
0: Well, I have only one child.
3: Mm-hmm.
0: It hurts her bad, but she had left school already. She was working at a hotel.
2: Mm-hmm.
3: Okay.
0: But it was really painful for her. And she said, "Mommy, I'm sorry you went through that because I was not there. Because she was not living at home that time."
3: Mm-hmm.
0: Yes. But then she told me, "Mommy, I'm willing to do the thing. Only thing, I'm happy that you are alive."
2: Mm-hmm.
0: And she'll try her best. Whatever little money she has, she'll come home. She'll spend every weekend she'll be at home.
3: Right.
0: Yes.
1: Right. I like that neighbor who said that, you know, they would look for help for you.
0: Yes.
1: And they try to help you. That's what Mind Your Business is all about.
0: Mm-hmm.
1: You know somebody in a situation, you know, you may not be able to help the person directly, but you know where the person can go and look for the help.
0: Yes.
1: So it's good to put that person on the road to look for that help for them. Mm-hmm. So, you know, your husband did that. He died. You had to bury him. That's a lot, Pastor David.
0: Yeah.
1: You know, the same person that tried to kill
3: you.
1: Exactly.
3: You have to bury them.
1: You know, and carry that weight.
0: Yes.
1: And do the funeral service too.
0: Yes, everything.
3: And try to get the healing afterwards.
0: Yeah.
1: And try to heal yourself afterwards.
0: Mm-hmm,
1: that's tough. It was tough.
0: Yeah.
3: We have a question.
1: Yes.
3: What would you do differently looking back now?
2: Mm-hmm.
0: Well, what I will be doing back now is to, how would I describe it? Is to love myself. And even if I find myself in another relationship, I don't know, like the way I had loved before, like it helped me a kind of way, but then sometimes you need somebody to help you.
3: Yes.
2: Mm-hmm.
0: Because you cannot live alone all the time. You have a home and then you cannot repair the home, but you have somebody there to help you. Mm-hmm. These are the things I'm thinking.
3: Right.
0: Yeah.
3: And what would be your advice to any young person who is probably going through the same situation that you went through?
0: Yeah, I would advise them to seek help the best that they can. Right? If they have their parents, talk to their parents, because not anybody you can talk to. But if your parents are still alive, you can go to them and talk to them. And if they can help you out in another way, that would be good.
2: Yeah.
0: Yes.
2: So that you, Miss Alphonse, before 98, no, let's go, in 93.
0: Yeah.
2: And Miss Alphonse after all of that ordeal, how are they different?
0: Yeah, repeat the question.
2: So you were describing your husband, your relationship with him, how happy you were.
0: That's in 1993.
2: And then if all of that ordeal, because all the questions, it would have impacted you, changed you, right?
0: Yes, Pastor.
2: You would have been a different person.
0: Yes.
2: Has it made you worse, or are you, despite of that, still that loving person you were?
0: I'm still the love person. I'm the same loving person I am. Eh?
2: Mm.
0: Because they have women that told me that in my case, they will not be able to handle that.
2: Mm-hmm.
0: They will not be able to, well, you have to be strong and you have to be praying, because I was praying. Mm-hmm. I was on my knees praying. And God just showed me the way. He has helped me. So I just pray that others do the very same thing, to put God first in everything that you do. Yeah.
1: I want to look at the role of Sister Rhoda. She's no longer alive.
0: Yeah.
1: You know, and in terms of what she did, she recognized that you were in a situation and she tried to help you in the situation.
0: Yes.
1: So this is a good thing. Do you have anything to say about that?
0: Well, I'm happy that he was there for me. Like every time there's a problem, sister always call on him, which is my husband.
2: Mm-hmm.
0: They was not seen eye to eye because of that.
1: The way he was treating you.
0: Right. But then from there, even money, like when I get paid, I could not put the money in the house, because since I didn't know he was on drugs, I showed him where I put in my money. Then the day I came, there was no money there. I told him, but what happened to the money? He told me he don't know. Maybe somebody come in the house and they take it, because I didn't know.
2: Wow.
0: So what I had to do, I had to take the money, give sister to hold the money for me.
2: Right.
0: Because the day I put money underneath the carpet, I said, he'll not get it. Let me still get the money where it was.
1: He's smelling it. No.
0: Yes. So they're smelling the money. So I had to make that choice and give her to hold the money. And every time I want passage money, so I just go to her and get that money for me to go to work.
1: Yeah. And all of these are impacts of addiction, drug addiction on families, whether it is marijuana addiction, whether it is alcohol addiction, cocaine, whatever substance is being used that alters the personality of the men in that case, right?
0: Yeah.
1: And then you see how it impacts families, how it affects families. So this is not something to dabble in. You have a lot of young people going into these things, thinking that they'll get into relationships and it's going to be okay. Or sometimes the women know and they don't say anything from the beginning. You know, you run away from these kinds of things because, you know, at the end of the day, God has to save your life in that situation. Yes,
0: but there was this young boy where I was living there. He used to go to school. And every time he come from his, he was going to the college.
1: Mm-hmm.
0: He would come by my neighbor, the other neighbor, because these people were dealing with drugs, marijuana and stuff like that. I would call him and say, why are you going there? Mm-hmm. You're young, but it's got to affect you. Tell me he can take care of himself. I said, don't tell me you can take care of yourself because I know the danger because my husband was there. Yes. And then he didn't listen to me. He continued taking it. But these people, they still there. They're okay. But what happened to him? Now he's on medical thing because he's lost his mind.
1: Mm-hmm.
0: The drugs have messed up his mind. So he's on injection and all this kind of thing. Only if he had listened, I told the mother exactly what was taking place.
1: Mm-hmm.
0: But the mother has never...
1: Did action on it. Yeah. So here you have somebody minding their business, trying to help, and then you're not listening to what the person is saying. The person is warning you. And that is the culture we have in St. Lucia.
0: Yeah.
1: Because but the person is trying to help you in the situation that you are in.
0: Yeah.
1: Yes? So, your husband, Pastor, you have a question.
3: Mm-hmm. The question, did you blame yourself during the abuse?
0: I did not blame myself in that way because I used to talk to him. But I didn't let him go through it alone. I was trying to help him out, go places, talk to him, take him to church and stuff like that. Right? But then, as you said, the blaming, I didn't take the blame for myself because I was trying my best for him.
2: Yeah. You did all you can.
0: Yeah.
1: Yeah. Including the fourth. I think he went to turning point. Turning point it was.
0: Yeah, he was turning point. And because turning point, you don't go there every day.
1: Mm.
0: But there was this sister who would call me on the phone and tell me, Miss Mary, your husband wants you to come up. I have to go and check you, do all shopping like fruits and stuff like that, and bring it for him. In other words, for him to feel good. Because this man, I don't want to mention his name, but the Calypsonian was there. And he told him, how is he calling? Errol, Monsieur, they come and drop me here. Nobody not come and look after, after me. And look at you, your wife coming there every single day. That means your wife really love you, my brother. He said, yes, I know, I have a loving wife. And then when I come out, I'll make it up to her. Every single day, I'll have to find myself and bring fruits for him, just for him to see me. You know?
1: Yeah. So how do you feel about your husband now, looking back?
0: Well, I say, well, probably if he was alive, I know my life was it will not be the same, like, you know, because I know the road that he have taken, that I myself will find myself in that situation. Maybe I'd passed away already or whatever, yes. But I'm happy that how I live in there right now, I feel happy about it because God has entered my life and shown me. Yes.
3: Amen.
1: Amen. Do you forgive him?
0: I did. From day one at the hospital, I told him that.
1: And you meant what you said?
0: Yes.
1: Wow. I mean, it brings me back to the program last week, Pastor David. Where the brother Adolf. Neil said that while getting the blows of the cutlass, he said that he forgave him. So another story of someone going through so much and he almost immediately saying, I forgive you, and being serious about it. You know, how much can we take and how much forgiveness is to us?
0: Does God say to forgive?
1: So what would you do? Well, we answered that one. If your husband survived, where do you think your marriage would be? So let's say he survived the fire, He's able to discharge, come back home. What would happen?
0: Well, life would not be the same for me, I tell you that, because since discharge, and because once you have the drugs in your system, it's not going like that.
1: Yeah, so so you would stay with him, or you'd
0: I would not stay with him. I would separate. Even though, if he was sick, I would go and take care of him, but then I would not live with him.
1: Okay, that's putting your life in danger, because he tried once, and something that he threatened before. He said that this is what he's thinking of when he takes the drugs.
0: Yeah.
1: When he takes the drugs.
0: The spirit telling him.
1: The spirit telling him. So you can see the link as to what the intention of drugs are. It is to destroy human beings. It is to destroy relationships. Yeah. The man is saying, when I take these things, I'm thinking of killing you, burn the house down, and kill myself. And his word manifested into reality.
0: Yeah.
1: Mm-hmm. He actually tried to do it. He put actions in place to make it happen.
0: Yes.
1: We see the dangers of that.
0: And even when he said he take that drug, he told me he's seen the trees moving around as if people are coming around him.
1: Mm-hmm.
0: He saw a big knife in his hand. Now, when he's sitting on the balcony, I will not go to him because he have that knife. So if I come into him and sometimes he can tap me with the knife, I'll stay away.
1: Mm-hmm.
0: And then he said that, like every time he take that drug, he's feeling himself strange. Like, he's not the same person, like, you know, so all these things.
1: So they may have women who are going through that abusive relationship too.
0: But even, like, when you come home, you tell me you had somebody in the house. I said, which person that was in the house? It's only the two of us. I said, but I don't understand that. I don't have nobody in the house. But after his death, I met a lady. She had the same name with me. She lives up Monday though. And she said, maybe my husband was taking drugs, and every time he beat me, I have somebody. I say, oh, that's the same thing my husband used to tell me. So I say, well, was he taking cocaine? He told me, yes. I said, they're taking the smell of it. Somebody was in the house. And then he was beating her all the time, and she never had nobody. All the lady back was marked with a lot of lashes and stuff like that. Yeah. So that's what you're terrible.
1: They're seeing things.
2: Yeah. And they're starting to accuse. The question was, do you blame yourself? And you indicated there are individuals around who helped. Rhoda, you indicated and stuff. But apart from her, were there individuals who tried to blame you and call your names and anything?
0: No, they never did. They never did. All they tell me, they was seeing what was taking place, but they was not saying nothing.
1: Yeah,
0: they wasn't saying nothing.
1: Like, that's not their business.
0: Right.
2: Was it like they're not their business, or they were afraid?
0: They wasn't afraid. It's not their business to do.
2: So you would have died then. No.
0: Yes.
2: Wow.
1: Yeah, that's why I praise the courage of Rhoda and the Holy Spirit telling her, you need to get out.
0: The Holy Spirit just take me out from that chair, told you, and just walk me out. Yeah. When I told people, I tell me, the Holy Spirit, I tell him, yes. Because there was nobody in the house.
2: Yes.
0: And the police person actually lifted me up on the chair.
1: You felt lifted?
0: Wow. But I sat there crying.
1: Yeah.
0: Yeah, because what he did, he locked himself, and then the spirit telling me, get up there and go.
1: Mm-hmm.
0: But then I refused to get up and go, so the person lifted me up.
1: God had other plans for you, my sister.
0: Yeah. So that's why he told me, maybe. I gave my testimony in the church. I was on Fantasia, the same way I call Russell Lake. And then the other Fantasia, like about love people and stuff like that. And then I told him I don't want to go on the air. So he listened to me well and told me, my sister, you got to go on the air.
1: Yeah.
0: You'll have to hear
1: the story.
0: So so I had to do that. And even my hairdresser, he said, maybe I didn't know it was you, because I didn't have no clothes, nothing like that.
1: Mm.
0: You just all bathed while I was around me and everything burned. And then she told me to come down on that day. That day she gave me $300. She told me, go and buy clothes to wear, maybe.
1: Amen.
0: Yes, because they heard it on the radio.
1: Right.
0: Yeah.
1: Amen. We'll take a short break and then we will return.
4: Adventists believe in finite love and mercy, God made Christ, who knew no sin, to be sin for us, so that in him we might be made the righteousness of God. Led by the Holy Spirit, we sense our need, acknowledge our sinfulness, repent of our transgressions, and exercise faith in Jesus as Savior and Lord. substitute and example. This saving faith comes through the divine power of the word and is the gift of God's grace. Through Christ, we are justified, adopted as God's sons and daughters, and delivered from the lordship of sin. Through the Spirit, we are born again and sanctified. The Spirit renews our minds, writes God's law of love in our hearts, and we are given the power to live a holy life. Abiding in Him, we become partakers of the divine nature and have assurance of salvation now and in the judgment.
5: Seventh-day Adventists believe God the Eternal Father is the Creator, Source, Sustainer, and Sovereign of all creation. He is just and holy, merciful and gracious, slow to anger, and abounding in steadfast love and faithfulness. The qualities and powers exhibited in the Son and the Holy Spirit are also those of the Father.
1: We want to welcome our listeners and viewers to our program, My Husband Tried to Kill Me, and we are here with Sister Alphonse from the Labe SDA Church, sharing her experience with us, and it's been a really hard one for all of us here, just hearing her story, and of course the listeners also hearing her story, but you know, we want to take some joy here, and knowing that she's alive and she's here with us to tell her story. And you know, more and more I appreciate the beauty that God has placed with her hair in terms of beautification, yes, her love of flowers, yes, right, and taking care of the children's needs as a janitor in the school. So, you know, God really had a plan for you. And you know, we look at big ministry. We look at big ministry, big baptisms, but we have to also look at small ministry, yes, and the impact it makes, that the flower arrangement makes and the work in the school makes.
0: Now that flower arrangement, that. Yeah, sorry.
1: Yes,
0: that tell flower me about arrangement, that. There was this man who came from the States.
1: Mm-hmm.
0: He's a Saint Lucian, but his wife is American.
1: Mm-hmm.
0: And then they walked up to me and said, who made that arrangement? I said, I'm the one. And he started videoing, and the wife told me, maybe you don't know. That's a ministry for you. It's not sitting down in church,
1: mm-hmm,
0: but that is God's creation. The flowers, mm-hmm, and then having all the flowers on the ground,
1: mm-hmm,
0: and taking that flowers and placing it by each order. I mean the colors, mm-hmm, and stuff like that. And you know how to do it.
1: Mm-hmm.
0: That is God's work.
1: Mm-hmm.
0: That's a ministry.
1: Mm-hmm.
0: So they did a video, and they were playing the video and said, I need me to continue to do what I am doing. That's my blessing from God.
1: Praise the Lord.
0: Yeah.
1: Praise the Lord. And that's beauty.
0: Yes.
1: You know, despite of the distress and the ugliness, yeah, of what happened to you,
0: yes,
1: God is able to beauty for ashes.
0: Mm-hmm.
1: You know, strength for the fear that you faced.
0: Yes.
1: And today you are a stronger woman today.
0: I am.
1: So we are proud of how you were able to battle through this.
0: Yes.
1: And to be here. And this encouragement goes to every single person out there quietly going through. You have a call?
6: A question.
1: Quietly going through their own situation. We are saying to you that there's hope to get out of it. And the same way that the Holy Spirit took Mary out of a situation, God is telling you, this is not the type of life that I want for you.
0: Mm-hmm.
1: You know, I want a better life for you than what you're going through. You're God's daughter. You deserve better for yourself than what you are going through. You don't deserve walking on eggshells for your entire life. This is not what God made you for today. Mm-hmm. Yes, go ahead.
3: If you had a chance to erase your past, would you do it?
0: Yes, I will do it, because you cannot linger on that, mm-hmm, all the time. You have to move on.
1: Mm-hmm.
0: But not to say that it will erase them right away, but it will still be there, but then you'll not think like, mm-hmm, the way, mm-hmm, to hurt you. Like, you know, because there are people that don't get out of it.
1: Mm-hmm.
0: When they go, right. And what happened? They end up
1: dying
0: or losing their mind.
1: Mm-hmm.
0: But then you just have to move on. Mm-hmm. But it will be there, because I mean that is something that happened to you. We are human. Yeah. So you cannot forget that.
3: But did you ever get counseling for your
0: situation? No, I never got counseling. In fact, the church never came to me and then to say, well, I got counseling.
3: Yeah. Okay.
2: Yeah, so that's a question from last week.
1: Yes.
2: That's a question I opened there. Thanks for asking it, because I wanted to ask if you have ever taken and gotten that counseling.
0: No, I didn't get it.
2: It can't be ignored.
0: Yeah, I didn't get it at all.
2: So that's the challenge.
1: So you're going to ask the next question.
2: Which one is
1: which it? Which is, would you like at this time? I mean, it's been years since 1998.
0: It's been about almost 40 years now.
1: So, yeah. So it's 40 years that you went through this.
0: Yeah.
1: Yeah. So you went through this. So we want to know, is it something that you would like to do? To do counseling?
0: The counseling? No, right now, I just, as I said, I put it in God's hand, and okay. Then he has been helping me all the time to overcome it.
1: Okay, gradually?
0: Gradually.
1: Yes. So you don't get flashbacks, you don't think about it anymore?
0: Not like before.
1: Okay.
0: Yes. It will come sometime, as I told you.
1: Yes.
0: Every December.
1: Around that time.
0: Around that time, like especially for on a Saturday. The atmosphere that time, like, I mean, it's too going up to three.
1: Yeah. Okay.
0: Yes.
1: So do you feel cold? Do you feel anything in your body? Do you feel afraid?
0: I just feel chill in a way, but then as I said, I put it in God's hand, I pray in, and then
2: So we have to pray for you a lot.
0: Yes, Pastor.
2: Because December 12th.
0: Yeah.
2: Is a Saturday.
0: Yeah, Saturday.
1: It's a Saturday?
0: Yeah. Sabbath. Yes.
2: Yeah, December 12th is a lot. It's Saturday.
0: Mm-hmm.
1: Yes, my sister. We'll keep you in prayer, and then we are available. You know, Pastor is your good friend.
0: Yeah.
1: And so, you know, now we know the story fully. You can call us, you know, and if you need somebody to talk to, you know, we have people, we have connections, we have people that you can talk to if you feel that you need somebody to talk to. Will you not be judged, right? Somebody who will sit down and have go through sessions with you to help you, especially as the date is approaching. Yeah. You know, we want you to be ready and empowered to face it, to jump over that hurdle, right, that you have gone through. Yes.
2: Do we have any questions?
1: Yes. Yes.
2: So
1: go ahead.
2: You said the individual were around and they saw, they knew what was happening, but they didn't come.
1: Mm-hmm.
2: Just as you spoke to whoever, anybody who's going through the situation you went through, you know, what would you say to the individuals around in the community who knows individuals are going through such without helping? What would you tell them to do?
0: Well, I would advise them to try their best to help the person, because that person cannot help her or himself. Mm-hmm. So you have to put both ways, both man and woman.
2: Right.
0: So they have to try to help them, because they cannot do nothing on their own. They need that help. But if you don't reach out, that will, and then that person end up dying, and you see that going on.
1: Mm-hmm.
0: It will haunt you.
1: Mm-hmm.
0: It will haunt you, because seeing that you didn't do nothing to help that person, and then she or him was trying to get help, and then you all didn't help.
1: Okay.
0: So I'm advising them to try to help the person, even though you don't come close to that person, at least whoever that is abusing that person, but you go to somebody and tell the person to try to help that person. You understand?
2: Yeah.
0: Yes.
2: Mm-hmm. Yeah.
3: The question,
2: mm-hmm.
3: If it were your daughter going through this, yeah, what would you do to help her? And did you ever call the cops?
0: I would do that. If it's my daughter, I'll try my best, my utmost best to help her out. Even if I'm trying to help her to take her out from the country, I would do that.
3: Mm-hmm.
0: Yes. Because sometimes you call the police, and then because we had that problem, a lady was saying that they were going through. In fact, I went through that.
1: Mm-hmm.
0: When I called the police, they told me they cannot help me because I'm married.
1: Mm-hmm.
0: But what did they advise me to go to family court?
3: Yes.
0: And they told me to lock myself in the bedroom and next go to the family court, where the man could have burst that door and come in and do whatever. They did not show up. So it's next year to go to the...
2: That's 30 years ago. Maybe they don't do it like that anymore.
0: I don't think so.
2: I think they probably have changed. And if somebody's listening from them, they could call Yeah, but that's an unfortunate circumstance. If someone came to you, your neighbor came, pulled you out of the house and brought you to stay with them to save you for your husband, maybe while you planning to leave, would you have gone with them?
0: Yes, I could have gone to them, but nobody assisted me. Mm-hmm. Yeah.
2: Okay.
1: So what type of assistance do you give someone in that situation? Like,
2: I'll give them a place in your home, but then again, they will come and attack you, and that's why people are afraid.
0: Yes, right.
2: So I give you a place in my home to secure you.
0: Yes.
2: But then that husband now
1: comes after you.
2: Come to my home, yes. Maybe endanger my family,
1: yeah,
2: and stuff. But the question is, to what do you now leave her in the danger alone? Because how far does it go? And maybe that's a question altogether individuals have to answer. Yeah.
1: In terms of what you can do to help in a situation like that. It's because they say sometimes the persons, you call a case and the people say, I don't want to press charges against the person.
0: Yeah.
1: So, and then you say your life is still in danger.
2: Yeah. Now you helped. Yeah. Or so, perhaps you go into the house, you fight with that man and that's the person.
1: Yeah.
2: You're the one in danger now.
0: Yes. Yeah. So that's why a lot of people stay in our way, because especially now, because they're threatening you, they say, well, if you think that person, I will pay somebody to kill you and all these things. So that's why a lot of people don't want to
1: Do this kind of
0: thing. Yeah.
1: The question that was asked about if it were your daughter, I think we need to reach the point where we start thinking about if it were my daughter. That if it were my daughter situation, how would I react? As a church, as a community, we have to put ourselves in the situation by asking ourselves that question. Because for many occasions, we go back to that same thing. Be strong, pray about it. But if it were our daughter, what would we do? We would certainly not be saying, in addition to praying, we would be doing other actions, because we would not want our daughter or our son to be in that situation.
0: Exactly.
1: Right? We would not tell our daughter to stay in that home.
0: Mm-mm.
1: So why are we telling other people, stay? Why are we telling other people, just put it before God, just pray about it, God will take care of it? Why are we telling, when we would not tell that to our own flesh and blood, our own family?
0: Because even parents, you have to be careful too, because when you marry, they tell you about you married, you have to stay at your home. For instance, there's somebody I knew, but that person died.
1: Wow.
0: Through that same abuse. Every time she leave the house and go to her mother, they will send her back. You married. Until when she died, there's endless bruises on her. And the man didn't want to open the coffin for them to see the body. I took a brother to say he want that coffin to open. And then they see all the abuse.
1: Wow.
0: And the person passed away. Yeah. Nobody could not come by the house to go and see the lady. And she alone was going through that.
1: So it's not that easy. Did we open our lines? Yes, our lines are open. You can call us, at this time. You can leave your messages of support as well, 45-21011 and 461-9647. You can call, send your messages of support. You can also send messages on the Facebook and the WhatsApp platform. You can call in studio as well and send some encouraging words. You're listening to the program right now. You can always encourage the sister or anyone who's going through, because someone may be listening who's going through this same situation and we think everything's okay at their place, but it's not. So whether it's emotional abuse, physical abuse, whatever abuse, sexual that they're going through, maybe they can be encouraged by your support and your calls at this time.
2: If you invited to the house, to the government and to the parliament, right? And they told you, you're giving you a chance to make a law. based on your experience, what law would you want to see written or enforced? But there's an opportunity to give them, suggest a law to them. What would it be? Based on your experience and what you went through.
0: Yes, at least to have more policemen to, like with the person call, that they take action immediately, because the person's life is in danger. Yes, that's what I would advise them to do.
1: Yeah.
2: Take action immediately.
0: Yes.
2: Mm-hmm. Does that mean to take it seriously, Ella Flora?
1: Yes, take action. Don't, because I think I was reading a story on Facebook, a similar story about somebody's mother-in-law harassing her. And yes, mother-in-law hitting her.

0: Yeah, so maybe different laws, change them, and enforcement of laws. Stop saying that, say, madame make me see a problem, madame make me see a killer. You can want you, sir. Ma involve comment, sir. Yeah, so all of these things as well. Yeah. What law would you put?
1: We just fired the floor on to share.
0: I share mine already. I share mine already. Sharing and sharing just now.
2: No, I wanted to say that sometimes we look at abuse in different categories. So we see that emotional is not as big
0: As
2: as
0: physical.
2: physical, and financial is just a small thing. But
0: Yes.
2: we should look at abuse as abuse.
0: Yes. You're right.
1: No, the policing, right? Just like Jesus, they can be everywhere. And maybe I won't be able to, what I would want to see, hopefully wishing that there were more police officers so that the departments dealing with that will not be stretched or used other places.
0: Okay.
1: So every call is taken seriously and can be made available as far as possible. So human resources are put in the right positions. And so as much as possible, these things can be looked in, time invested. So when, for instance, if a police officer is called to my home, a good thing a police officer should do is pop up to the house,
3: If they have a vehicle.
1: that, and you see all of those issues. And maybe then the government should now give police officers
0: Allowance.
1: Allowance to use their personal vehicles for work.
0: But there's a danger in that because the vehicles it's marked.
1: Well,
0: So
1: make
0: you
1: the
0: put your life in danger if
1: well
0: your
1: as
0: own vehicle.
1: they can move their number plate and drive around the officers. I don't know. I'm just thinking. But someone is called and they can't get assistance because the police. We had another
0: Location.
1: location, and so more police to that department in particular would be excellent. So yeah.
0: But I mean the women go through a lot to survive. I also listened to another story a woman shared where she booked some massage with someone and the person started touching her inappropriately in that setting. Yes. And sometimes you can have the reaction of fight or survive. So she said she recounted the story that she froze because she didn't want to fight and then lose her life. You understand? So we do have people who go through different situations, different dangers. And the more I think about it, the more I look at the amount of things that women go through because of the vulnerabilities that they have. It's really crazy what women go through. Right, an advantage that people take on them. They have their vehicles, they go in and buy a part, the advantage that they're taking over. So our women are really need to be protected from abuse, or we see them looking nice, we have to yell them and we have to shout them and give them the attention that they really don't want at the time. So I don't know. I'm thinking, I don't know if I would survive if I was a woman, to be honest.
1: Maybe that's why you're a man.
0: Yeah, maybe. God knows best. God knows best.
2: Final
0: Absolutely.
2: question before we close.
0: What?
1: Yeah, time is up.
2: What is your biggest regret?
4: I mean, what I went through?
2: Yes.
4: Well, the biggest regret is that I lost him. Do I do my best to help him? Because if he was dead today, and that didn't happen, I know we had a
0: Good
4: good
0: relationship.
4: relationship. Yes.
0: You love that man a lot, eh?
1: Man, I mean, let's end that because
4: I
1: this
4: was
1: is
4: not
1: what I
4: eating.
1: mean. This is what I mean. She's not even saying her regret is marrying in 93.
0: No.
1: Her regret is losing him.
0: Yes. And losing him, I don't think is him dying, huh? The drug addiction.
2: Yeah,
4: yes, as well as that. Yeah, that's what she.
1: And it could very well be because that was the last question you said?
0: Yes.
1: He had family?

0: Yes, Ali's mother.
1: They came ever came to you?
0: The mother, because when I went to the mother, like, in fact, she didn't know, but the day I was at the hospital, she heard the person crying. But she herself also was abused to me. So I didn't want to go and live at home. Yeah, because once I was living at a home with him and he buying things for me, so she find that he shouldn't buy things for me, buy it for the sister.
1: Have mercy.
0: And then he had to, she, yeah, so he had to tell her if he's living with his sister. And then she told me, why I don't buy a blue soap to brush my teeth and then for him to give her the money to do her business, whatever. So I went and looked for her so I mean to leave. I said, I cannot live with your mother. And then
1: Right.
0: he had to tell his mother, if you want me to sleep with my sister, because if I have my girlfriend to be my wife, because I used to carry things from my mother's home
1: To the house.
0: to the house, dashing, whatever it is for her. But then she chose money because his money she was after. Yes, until we live together. So then he had $40. He told me, look, I'm giving you 20. Tell my son to come and take that 20 for my mother. So he came up, I gave him the money. You know what she did? She called and said that ain't doing nothing for her, and she used the that kind of obscene
1: Language.
0: language. So I tell her, you should appreciate what your son sent for you because he could have given me the whole 40. He only gave me 20. And I agree for him to give you 20. And because I had a mother-in-law, you'll give her $5. She said, thank you very much. I'll buy 2 pounds sugar and 2 pounds flour so I'll be able to have something to eat. And that's what you said. She tell me she's so sorry she said that. Yeah, so.
2: Yes, our time is up. Sis, we thank you, Sister Alphonse,
0: Yes.
2: for being here with us and sharing.
3: But were you blamed in any way by her? Did she blame you after the incident
0: No, she
3: or?
0: never blamed me. She never blamed me. All she told me to come and live at home, but I didn't want to go home. Yeah.
3: Okay.
0: Yeah.
2: Okay. Yes, thank you. Don't know if you have a final word of encouragement for the ladies listening to you and the men.
0: Well, ladies, I'm trying to encourage you all that know who you getting feeling, know that person's background. Although I knew my background and my husband's background, but then it's his choice. But I'm cautioning you all, see the person, how the person dealing with you. See, just see the red flag. Look for the red flags. What is going on with him? And if you can get a little help for him, or if you have to move away, try move away in a way. If you cannot agree, right? Try to live a way that you can. If you cannot agree, because it will cost your life, because it will get gradually. And if the person hit you the first time, never take it for
2: For granted,
0: granted. So you have to start making your move, or either you do something, tell him to stop immediately. If not, he will continue. If you stay taking the leaks, he'll continue to.
2: Do it.
0: Yes.
2: I'll do it. Well, thank you very much. Thank you to our viewers and listeners. Thank you for our technical team, yeah, assisting Sharina and Wendy and Pastor David. Thank you so much. We continue next week with an interesting testimony by a young man who went to prison for his life to be saved. So this will be an interesting story next week. Prison saved my life.
1: Amen.
2: So let's look forward to this one.
1: All right, the
0: Thank you.
1: topics discussed are hard ones. So we pray that God blesses you and it only makes us better. And as we end, remember wherever you go and whatever you do,
2: mind
1: mind
2: your
1: your business.
2: business. This I know for sure that we got to tell.
4: Thank you for tuning in. We hope that this program has helped you to understand a little more your God-given responsibility to care for one another. Join us next Wednesday at 2 p.m. for another episode on Mind Your Business with Pastor Leroy David. And

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And listeners, that was Ernie Hast and Signature Sound with Aiden Shalev. 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
1: Financial matters. Tips for healthy Christian finances. For many of us Christians, our financial circumstances can cause us to worry. However, as children of a great and powerful God, we don't have to be concerned, but rather we can trust in God's purpose regarding our finances. Psalms chapter 9 and verse 9 and Psalms chapter 22 and verse 3 all suggest that we should praise God in the storm. It's easy to praise God when things are going well. Choosing to praise God through a crisis can be a challenge, but the truth is that God is always present in our pain, our suffering, and our times of darkness. When we praise God, you acknowledge He is sovereign, you acknowledge He is faithful, and you acknowledge that He is merciful, among many other things. Praise gets our focus off ourselves and back onto God. It also invites His presence as He dwells close to us when we praise Him. You know, friends, can I share that I have a very loving and supportive family circle? It was during my own financial struggles, my mom called me up one day and shared this song by George Nooks. We've been through a storm and it seems like forever. And your nights of confusion have been oh so long. Your ship has lost anchor and the storm's got you drifting. Just hold on to Jesus and ride out your storm. Ride out your storm. God is there with you. You may not feel Him, but you're not alone. You're hurting now, but your morning is coming. Just hold on to Jesus and ride out your storm. Friends, I'm here to testify that my morning did come. I encourage you today to never let go of God's unchanging hand. He will help you ride out your financial storm. I am Aletta St. Omer, and this has been Financial Matters. Thank you so much for listening.

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1: New claims about ancient man, coming up next on today's Creation Moments. And now, here's our Creation Moments host, Ian Taylor.
2: In 1997, scientists recovered mitochondrial DNA from the leg bone of a Neanderthal man. After comparing it to modern human mitochondrial DNA, they declared that the Neanderthal man was not human after all. This neatly removed him back into the ape man category. But we need to look at this claim a little more closely. Neanderthal skeletons have the same number of bones as ours. It is true that their bones were thicker and stronger than ours. Their bodies were also stockier, and typically their arms and legs were shorter in proportion to the rest of their body. However, these differences are also found in modern humans that live in cold climates, as many Neanderthals did. In a cold climate, a stockier body and shorter limbs reduce the body heat loss. We know of at least 36 instances where Neanderthals buried their dead, often with flowers and other items suggesting religious ceremony. One Neanderthal grave also contained a small bone flute. Now, no animal makes tools to use in making more complex tools, but Neanderthal did. The simple fact is that the Neanderthal DNA is at the end of the modern human range. All human beings, including Neanderthal, were created by God. What separates us from animals is that God sent his only Son to die for us, so that, believing in his salvation, we may have eternal life.
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4: On October 14, 1987, 18-month-old Jessica McClure fell into an 8-inch wide well shaft in her aunt's backyard, where she remained 22 feet underground for 58 hours. Reaching baby Jessica was extremely difficult, but no effort was spared in saving the vulnerable child. All around the world, around you, are God's children, and they're stuck. Stuck in sin, stuck in doubt and unbelief. And they won't be freed unless someone makes an effort. It took teams of people to reach the little girl in Midland, Texas. There were failures, but a way was found to bring her back to safety. Can we care about God's little ones? Jesus said, "Go into all the world and preach the gospel to every creature." To have left baby Jessica to perish would have been unthinkable. To leave the lost to be lost would be exactly the same. John Bradshaw, It Is Written.

0: Seventh-day Adventists believe the Universal Church is composed of all who truly believe in Christ. But in the last days, a time of widespread apostasy, a remnant has been called out to keep the commandments of God and the faith of Jesus. This remnant announces the arrival of the judgment hour, proclaims salvation through Christ, and heralds the approach of his second advent. This proclamation is symbolized by the three angels of Revelation 14. It coincides with the work of judgment in heaven and results in a work of repentance and reform on earth. Every believer is called to have a personal part in this worldwide witness.
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0: 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The time now is 4:15 p.m. It is time for today's weather report. But before you hear the report, hear a few words from our sponsor.
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0: Today's weather report is provided by the UNR Met Office in V4 St. Lucia, and the following weather information was released today, Wednesday, the 14th of October, 2026. Today's forecaster is Vinantius Descart. Present weather at UNR Airport is partly cloudy. Present weather at George F.L. Charles Airport is partly cloudy. Present temperature at UNR Airport is 31 degrees Celsius or 88 degrees Fahrenheit. Last night's minimum temperature at UNR Airport was 27 degrees Celsius or 81 degrees Fahrenheit. The wind at UNR Airport is blowing from the east at 18 miles per hour or 30 kilometers per hour. Relative humidity at UNR Airport is 73%. Rainfall in the 24-hour period that ended at 8 a.m. today at UNR Airport near at George F. Charles Airport, 2.3 millimeters. Cumulative rainfall for the month of October thus far at UNR Airport, 95.1 millimeters. At George F. Charles Airport, 65.5 millimeters. The sun will set today at 5:44 p.m. It will rise tomorrow at 5:54 a.m. Forecast for St. Lucia, valid for the next 24 hours. The winds will be blowing from the east near 16 miles per hour or 26 kilometers per hour. The weather, fair skies, becoming cloudy at times with a few showers. Marine forecast for seas in a 25-mile or 40-kilometer radius from St. Lucia. Tides for Catches Harbor, high at 5:14 p.m., low at 12:27 a.m. Tides for VA4B, low at present, high at 6:21 p.m. The seas slide to moderate with waves 2 to 5 feet or 0.6 to 1.5 meters. Forecast for the Lesser Antilles. Fair skies becoming cloudy at times with widely scattered showers. And today's tropical weather outlook. Light to moderate easterly winds will continue across the eastern Caribbean during the next few days. A weak tropical wave will move across the Lesser Antilles and cause a slight increase in shower activity over the islands during the forecast period. Another tropical wave, accompanied by a low pressure system located over the central tropical Atlantic, is moving westward near 12 miles per hour or 19 kilometers per hour. Tropical cyclone development is not expected over the tropical Atlantic during the next 7 days. And you have heard the report for today. For a repeat of this weather report or for more information on present weather conditions, you can call the weather hotline at 454-3452 or visit the St. Lucia weather page at www.slumet.gov.lc. 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

0: 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The time now is 4:20 p.m. It's time to take a look at our community notice board for today, Wednesday, the 14th of October, 2026. The community notice board is a free service of Praise FM that lets you know what is happening in your area that is of community interest. Please note that the 21 days of prayer and fasting for the 7th quadrennial session continues. That is until October 31st. And you can join the St. Lucia Mission of SDA daily via the Zoom platform for morning manna at 4:30 a.m. And tomorrow, the initials that we will be looking at is E and V. So if your surname, your first name begins with the letter E or V, you can choose to fast and pray. The meeting ID is 912-2673-2409. The passcode, 517-056. And we do have a short promo on that.
1: The St. Lucia Mission of Seventh-day Adventists presents 21 days of prayer and fasting for its 7th quadrennial mission session, October 10 to 31, 2026, at 4:30 a.m. daily on the Morning Manna platform. Come, let's pray together for God's leading and for His power to be unleashed during the St. Lucia Mission Session and beyond.
0: The Eucharist Lewis SDA Primary School, in collaboration with the PTA Executive Team, presents Voices of Joy 2026 Annual Gospel Concert. 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And featuring the LaCroix sisters from Trinidad and Tobago, you'll also hear Ben Alcide, Shirley and Cyril Mears, Reverend Felix, the Eucharist Lewis SDA School Choir, and also the students and more. No vendors allowed. Eats and drinks will be on sale. The Groseley SDA Church presents Thy Kingdom Come, Matthew chapter 6, verse 10. And that is from October 17th to the 24th. And that's under the Family Life Ministries Department, Building Stronger Families for a Brighter Tomorrow. The guest speaker is Pastor Travis Behrens. And you can join them for a life-changing, transformational, inspiring week of spiritual revival for families, couples, youth, and children. And listeners, there you have it. This is all for our community notices for today. 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Thanks for allowing Praise FM to have a part in publicizing your special event.

0: Canaan God.
1: And you've just heard some gospel choir. He is good all the time. All the time he is good. Boys and girls, good afternoon to you. Hope you are doing well today. It is time for your story hour, and today's story is entitled Coal Oil Johnny. I hope that you are blessed by today's story and that it draws you closer and closer to your maker to enjoy, boys and girls.
2: Hello there, everyone.
3: Hi, boys and girls. We're happy you've joined us for another Story Hour get-together.
2: Your story has something to do with happiness, doesn't it, Aunt Sue?
3: It does, Uncle Dan. It's the story of two young men who tried to find happiness. I call the story
4: Coal Oil Johnny.
3: This is a story of two young men, Johnny Steele and Samuel Smith. Even though these two boys both lived in the western part of Pennsylvania, they were as different as night and day. Billy Smith, Samuel's father, was a blacksmith back in the days when there were many blacksmiths. But

0: Mr. Billy Smith was a good smithy. He could well have been the model for Longfellow's eulogy.
1: His brow is wet with honest sweat. He earns whate'er he can, and looks the whole world in the face, for he owes not any man.
0: Mr. Billy Smith was no mere shoer of horses. He could make a knife, a plow, or a drill that would go through rock or iron.
2: Billy Smith? Best smith in the country. Probably the whole world. Neat, too, he is. And a craftsman if ever there was one.
0: Billy Smith loved one thing above all else. His son, Sam.
1: Yep, Sam. I love you. You're my son. And I want to train you the best way I can according to the light God has given me.
3: Yes, Pa.
1: Use my tools any time you wish, only I want you to do two things. Use the tools in learning to be a craftsman, and put them back in place when you're through with them.
3: I will, Pa.
1: And, son, while I'm about it, I might as well make you understand what real happiness is. It comes from honest and worthy work. One of the greatest of all lies told to humans by the evil one is that money brings peace and happiness. Tain't so, son.
3: I know, Pa.
0: Johnny Steele lived near Titusville in Venango Valley. He was an orphan boy who had been taken into the McClintock family, farmers. When Mr. McClintock died, Mrs. McClintock and Johnny continued to carry on the farm. From its rocky soil, they managed to eke out a frugal living. With miserly fingers, however, Mrs. McClintock tucked away in an old stocking every cent she could save from their small earnings.
4: I'm gonna tell you something, Johnny, and don't you ever forget it. Money. Money is the most important thing in all the world. Make all the money you can, Johnny, in any way you can. Then save it. Build yourself a fortune. That's the only way you can come into happiness.
5: Yeah, Aunt Sally.
0: There was a strange thing about the country around Titusville. Many of the small streams were covered with a thick, black, sticky substance which came out of the ground. This was coal oil, for which no one had found much use, except to rub on rheumatic joints. Along about 1857 or 58, an enterprising man named Drake had some of this sticky oil substance analyzed by a chemist.
6: My dear man, this stuff is valuable. By distilling it, it can be very good oil to burn for lights. Why, look at this.
7: A light. It's as bright as several candles.
6: I told you.
7: That clear liquid in that lamp came from this sticky stuff?
6: Sure did. I distilled it.
7: Well, we're in business if we can get enough of this crude oil to pay.
6: That's going to be a problem, all right.
7: I've been thinking about this crude oil, as I call it. You know what I think? I think this comes from lakes of the stuff underground.
6: Lakes? Underground? But even if that's so, how are you going to get to the lakes? Dig down to them?
7: No. No, they're too deep, I think, for that. I'm going to see if I can't drill down to them.
6: Drill to them? Drill down the ground?
7: Yeah, that's my idea.
6: But you'd hit rocks, and you can't drill through rocks.
7: Well, with the proper drill, I could.
6: Where are you going to get such a drill? There isn't any such animal made that I know of.
7: There must be a blacksmith somewhere who'd know how to make such a drill. If I can just find him. Good afternoon, sir.
1: Good afternoon, stranger. What can I do for you?
7: Make me a drill that'll drill through solid rock.
1: Did I understand you to say that you want me to make a drill that'll drill through solid rock?
7: You sure did. And I was directed to you as the blacksmith that could do just that.
1: Oh, it can probably be done, all right. Why in tarnation do you want to drill through rock?
7: To get down where crude oil is. That sticky stuff you see on the rivers around here. I'm going to distill it and make oil to burn in lamps. Will you make the drills for me?
1: I'll try. but I'm not at all sure of success.
7: I'd want you to work right with me at the site of the drilling.
1: That's the only way I'd even try.
7: The digging had started over near Titusville.
1: Well, I guess me and the family can move there if necessary to turn the wheels of progress. I don't even know your name.
7: Drake, Mr. Smith. Colonel Drake. I'm with the Seneca Oil Company.
0: So the Smiths packed their few belongings in an old spring wagon and moved to Titusville. Billy Smith, with his son Sam, now 16 years old, went to work for the Seneca Oil Company, digging an oil well. They started first to dig through sand, but it caved in and the digging came to a halt.
7: Oh, I guess we're stuck, Mr. Smith.
1: Oh, don't give up yet, Colonel. It don't pay to give up.
7: Yeah, that's easier said than done.
1: I got an idea. Maybe it'll work, and maybe it won't.
7: Well, anything's worth trying.
1: Well, send someone to town to get some pipe. The largest pipe you can find. 6-inch, if possible. 50, 60, 100 feet.
7: Yeah, but what good'll pipe do?
1: Well, we'll drive the pipe down through the sand until we hit solid rock. And then we'll pump all the sand and water from the pipe, and then put the drill down inside the pipe and drill through the rock.
7: It'll work. I know it'll work. I'll go get the pipe.
5: I'll go get it, Colonel Drake.
7: No, I'll get it. You stay here and help your father make the necessary tools and drills. I'll be right back.
0: Billy Smith's idea did work. The drill was run by a small engine. On August 27th, 1859, Mr. Billy Smith and his son were the only two at the site of the well. They were tinkering with the engine.
8: It's all right now, Pa.
1: You're getting to be quite a mechanic, son. I'm proud of you.
8: Guess I'll saunter over and see how the well's doing.
1: He's a good son. And a better blacksmith right now than I am.
9: Oil!
8: Oil?
9: Yeah, he's struck oil. Come and see.
1: Oil.
9: He struck oil, Pa. Just like Colonel Drake said we would.
1: Let me look.
8: See the oil in the pipe?
1: Why, it's almost full of oil.
8: Yep.
1: Well, son, hand me that pump. The one we used to pump out the sand and water.
8: Here it is, Pa.
1: Now help me put it down in the pipe. We're going to start pumping oil. Now hold it there a minute. Now let's lower it in. Steady. Steady. There. That does it. Start pumping, son. Oil. Pure oil.
8: Yep, sure is, Pa.
1: Hey, stop pumping. We're wasting the oil. Let's get some drums. Save the oil.
0: Soon, almost everyone in the vicinity had heard that Billy and Sam Smith had struck oil, and they came rushing out. That was the world's very first oil well, the beginning of all the oil strikes and excitement and stampedes that have occurred since then. Excitement around Titusville ran high. Farmers and landowners were all anxious to sink oil wells on their land, hoping to find oil and become rich. Since Billy Smith was the original oil well driller, he was deluged with offers to drill for others. But Billy Smith turned to each one and looked them straight in the eye.
1: Nope. Can't do it. Colonel Drake and me, we ain't got no written contract. But I figures how I owe him at least 3 years of work. So I guess I'll just stick by him.
0: And stick by Colonel Drake, Billy did. Meanwhile, Mrs. McClintock was approached by an oil promoter.
10: Mrs. McClintock, I'm sure there's oil on your farm. Indications all point to it.
4: How about it, Johnny?
11: He's right, Aunt Sally. I'm sure there's oil aplenty neath our farm.
10: Want to sell your farm?
4: Nope. You ain't the first that tried that, mister.
10: Well, how about leasing the oil rights to me?
4: What does that mean?
10: My company would put down wells, and you'd get a royalty from all the oil we got.
4: How much would that amount to?
10: Well, I don't know. It depends on how much oil there is on your farm, Mrs. McClintock.
4: Would it cost me anything?
10: Nope. Not a cent, Mrs. McClintock. We'd put up all the money to drill the wells and do all the work. You'd be paid so much for every barrel of oil. Is it a deal?
4: Johnny, what do you say about it?
11: Money is the basis of all happiness, Aunt Sally. You said so yourself.
4: It's a deal.
0: Money began to pour into the McClintock home. Mrs. McClintock hoarded her share, while Johnny spent freely in the oil towns thereabouts, in the saloons and dance halls and gambling places.
4: Aren't you ever going to stay at home no more, Johnny?
11: I'm having a good time, Aunt Sally, just like you told me to have. Whoopee! Hooray for oil! Hooray!
0: Winter came.
4: Johnny, go out to the woodshed and get me some of that there coal oil, will you?
11: Well, the lamps are all filled, Aunt Sally.
4: Now, don't give me no back talk. Get that coal oil for me.
11: All right, Aunt Sally.
4: I don't know what this new generation's a-coming to. Sassy is all outdoors and don't have no respect for nobody at all.
11: Here you are, Aunt Sally. What are you going to do, Aunt Sally?
4: Put some of this here coal oil on this fire. Make it burn better.
11: Sally, watch out! Aunt Sally, you're on fire! Aunt Sally!
0: Johnny's Aunt Sally became the first of a long list of people to die from pouring coal oil on hot, live coals. When the will was read, it was discovered that she had left everything to Johnny.
10: I hear everything was left to you, Johnny.
11: I'm richer in cow's milk now.
10: How about selling me your farm?
11: Nope. Just keep on getting oil out of my ground, you and your company, and paying me a royalty. I'm going to start really enjoying life. I want money. Money means fun. Eat, drink, and be merry is my motto. I buy diamonds, I wear expensive clothes, stage oyster suppers, see all the shows, drive spirited horses, dance with pretty girls. That's what money'll get me. Hooray for money! Yes, sir, hooray!
0: Even though Johnny Steele and Sam Smith were born at about the same time and place, they are as unlike as night and day. Sam Smith continues to help his father with drilling oil wells for the Seneca Oil Company, while Johnny Steele is rich from royalties of oil taken from the farm his adopted mother left him.
10: Say, Johnny, you decided to sell your farm yet?
11: Yeah, why should I sell it? I'm getting as much money from the oil as I can spend.
10: We'll give you $1.25 million for it.
11: My farm?
10: Yep.
11: $1.25 million. Oh, there ain't that much money in the world, is there?
10: Now, just say the word, and it's yours. $1,250,000.
11: Give me the money.
10: You'll sell?
11: Give me the money, now.
10: Oh, well, that's impossible, Johnny. Such things take time.
11: I won't sell, then.
10: Oh, Johnny.
11: Nope.
10: Well, would a bona fide IOU right now do?
11: I want the money.
10: An IOU from me and my company is as good as money. In fact, it's the same thing as money. You can show the IOU and anyone will extend you credit. Then you can pay them when we give you the $1.25 million.
11: I don't know.
10: Well, you want money, don't you? And the things money can buy? But here's your chance, Johnny. You'll be the richest man in America. Everyone will bow down to you. What more can anyone want?
11: Give me that IOU.
10: Sure, Johnny, sure. Now, I owe Johnny Steele $1.25 million. For his farm, which I promise to pay as soon as the legal aspects of the farm's transfer to me can be arranged. Signed? There you are, Johnny.
11: Well, this looks all right.
10: It's as good as gold.
11: I'm rich. Rich. I'm gonna go out and paint the town red!
0: Yeah. Johnny discovered that the IOU did open up the mysteries and marvels of being rich. With it, he traveled to Philadelphia and purchased a $16,000 carriage and a $2,000 team of horses. He paid $25,000 for 6 months at a hotel.
5: Faster, Johnny! Faster!
11: Get him!
9: Get him! There goes the whole oil, Johnny!
5: Yeah, did you hear that, Johnny? That boy called you Cool Oil Johnny.
11: Come on, get up!
0: Johnny became the laughingstock of the time. Newspapers played him up as the all-time playboy, and everyone called him Coal Oil Johnny. He would go down the street with $5 bills in his buttonholes and throw handfuls of silver dollars for street urchins to snatch and scramble for.
11: Sure, why not? In a few days, I'll receive $1,250,000 from a farm. I'll be the richest man in the world, and I'm having a wonderful time. Everyone's my friend. You know, Aunt Sally was right. Money is the basis for happiness.
0: Meanwhile, Billy Smith and his son Sam had served their 3-year tenure with the Seneca Oil Company.
3: What are we going to do now, Pa?
1: The oil business is growing by leaps and bounds. Fortunes are being made every day. It's a new and quick way to make money, and you and I help start it. We can practically write our own ticket if we stay in oil.
3: Yeah, Pa, but money isn't the way to happiness. You taught me that yourself. All this scrambling and fighting and cheating to get money is the devil's way of seeking happiness.
1: You learned your lessons as a youngster well, son, and I'm proud of you. You think, then, we should turn our backs on all this?
3: It would be well if we did, Pa.
1: Let's go back to Tarentum and the old blacksmith shop. What do you say?
3: All right, Pa. But you'll have to go without me. I'm going to war. The Union forces need me.
1: A wise decision, son.
0: Sam Smith served well, bravely with the Union forces during the Civil War. The war ended, and Sam went back to western Pennsylvania. The excitement and speculation in oil was growing to a red-hot pitch.
3: Things have changed. Everyone seems excited.
12: Ah, greetings, Sam. Glad to see you back.
13: Howdy.
12: Well, what are you going to do now that you're out of the army?
13: Well, I haven't made up my mind.
12: Fortunes are being made every day in oil.
13: And being lost, too, I'm told.
12: Well, a shrewd man could establish himself as the king of capitalists. And you're shrewd, Sam. You know the oil game. You and your father helped start it. Now, why don't you get your share, huh? With your shrewdness and know-how, plus my guidance, you could have the cream of the world, as Coal Oil Johnny is having. You know him, don't you?
13: I've heard of him, yes.
12: Well, I gave him his start. In fact, I arranged for the sale of his farm. He owes his success to me. Now, let me manage your affairs, too, Sam, and you'll be rolling in well.
13: Several men have offered me fabulous rewards if only I'd get back into oil. Look at this seething, roaring tide of oil men around you. I see no peace or joy in their faces. I want to make something, not merely find something. So, my answer is no.
12: What are you going to do? You have to do something.
13: Well, I'm going to be a carpenter.
1: You're going to be a carpenter, son?
13: Yes, Pa.
1: And what made you decide to become a carpenter?
13: Well, Pa, I've always loved using your homemade blacksmith tools. You know, I think the memory of that pleasure as a boy has as much to do with my decision as anything.
1: I'd hoped you'd follow in my footsteps, be a smith. Why carpentry?
13: World's greatest man was a carpenter. He never fought a battle or made $1,000,000 or followed the tide of fashion and pleasure. He found joy throughout the greater part of his life in building places for men to live. And he did it with homemade tools in his hands. I'm sure it was not the houses that he built that made him happy. It was the service he gave, and the love that flowed out through his skill that gave him his greatest happiness.
1: Someday, when you have children of your own, you'll realize how much what you just said means to me. It makes all the heartaches and hardships in bringing you up worthwhile. I'm proud of you, son.
0: Sam Smith became a carpenter and did his work well, taking joy and pride in doing it. The houses that he built were honest, well-built structures with a sturdy beauty of their own. Sam was happy in his work, happy in the memories of each job well done, happy in the associations that his work brought him. He did not make a fortune, but he did make enough to invest in a house and garden on the edge of town, where he and his family were forever contented and happy.
3: Who wants to go on a picnic?
0: Oh, a picnic would be fun, dear.
3: All right. We'll hitch up the Surrey and go over to the lake for an all-day picnic. How does that sound?
0: Oh, that sounds wonderful. What about Johnny Steele? Coal oil Johnny? Is he happy with all his money and friends?
11: I'm having a wonderful time. Everyone's my friend, and you're my best friend. Hurrah for my best friend.
10: Hurrah for Coal Oil Johnny. Long live Coal Oil Johnny.
11: Yeah, pal, you're right. I'm having worlds of fun. I'm the richest man. Say, pal, when do I get that $1.25 million?
10: What $1.25 million?
11: You know.
10: I do.
11: I hope you're kidding.
10: I'm not kidding. What $1.25 million?
11: That you owe me from a farm.
10: Oh, that.
11: When do I get it?
10: Now you're kidding. I've already paid you.
11: What is this anyway, the runaround?
10: You do have the money. At least I paid you.
11: That's not the truth, and you know it.
10: I have signed papers to prove it.
11: So that's it. I've been took. But good.
10: You've had your fling.
11: I remember signing those papers. I was half drunk. You insisted that I read what I was signing, knowing very well I wouldn't.
10: You weren't half drunk. You were stinking drunk. And a man like you, illiterate, drunk, knowing nothing at all about business or keeping accounts, a man who thinks of nothing but mad pleasures, deserves just what you got.
11: I'll take it to court.
10: Ah, what good will that do you? I have papers galore, even witnesses, to prove that I paid you the money. People will believe it, too. They will believe that you spent the money on riotous living, just as did the prodigal son of old.
11: My friends will help me. They'll come to my rescue.
10: Friends? Why, they're good time friends, Johnny. Every one of them. With your money gone, they'll fade away like the dew on a hot morning. And that includes me. Goodbye, Johnny.
0: Johnny was penniless. His farm was gone. Bills and lawsuits piled up and swallowed all he had and clamored for more. Finally, he had to take refuge in declaring bankruptcy. He found himself friendless, deserted, despised, sick, and in despair. The fruits of pleasure had turned to bitter ashes in his mouth.
11: Money. The devil's glittering stew, that's what it is. I have nothing. I'm done for. I've deserted my wife and son. They'll never take me back. I'm worse off than the prodigal son. He went back home. I can't. I have no home.
14: Hello, Johnny.
11: Irene, what are you doing here?
14: You're my husband, and I have the right and duty to be where you are.
11: Have you heard?
14: That you've lost your money. Yes, but I didn't come back for money, Johnny. I came back for my husband and for little Johnny's father.
11: Little Johnny? Where is he?
14: Outside waiting for you.
11: I have nothing. Absolutely nothing. Not even my self-respect.
14: You'll regain that in time, Johnny.
11: It'll take a long time. A long, hard, uphill pull.
14: pulling hard and long together. That's what family unity and happiness are made of.
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I hope you enjoyed the story for today entitled Coal Oil Johnny. 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Listeners, coming up in the next 3 minutes at 5 is a Lifeline production to Stage of God. 5:30, the Bible reading, Proverbs chapter 7 to 9. 5:45, medicine from your kitchen cabinet with gallstones. 6 p.m., the Power Hour presentation entitled Living Without Fear of Today's Global Crisis by Samuel Pipim. At 7:15, the devotion, This Day with God, and today's subject is the coming judgment. And right after that, at 9, you will hear the daily lesson study of Pastor Walston Charles. It is time for me to say goodbye to you for today. Thank you for tuning in to Praise FM Radio. And I shall be back with you guys tomorrow, God's willing. That is from 2 p.m. to 5 p.m. on the afternoon blessings. May the peace of the Lord be with you always. Do have a wonderful evening and do take care.

0: want all the spotlights on this big axe in the middle of the stage.
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3: Hi, Frank. Hey, what's with this big stage?
2: Well, I'm inviting God to make an appearance before us.
3: You're doing what?
2: I figure many of us would believe in God if he would just let us see him. 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
3: Frank, you can see how complex creation is, and you know all the prophecies in the Bible that were fulfilled, and still you want God to appear on stage so you can see him and then believe?
2: Well, of course. 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
3: So you expect him to do a little song and dance for you?
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3: Frank, 2,000 years ago, God did appear. 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He made sure that even after 2,000 years, you would hear that message.
2: So where is he?
3: He's here. But we must come to him on his terms, not ours.
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0: for training in righteousness, so that the man of God may be adequate, equipped for every good work. 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
1: Chapter 7. My son, keep my words and lay up my commandments with thee. Keep my commandments and live, and my law as the apple of thine eye. Bind them upon thy fingers, write them upon the table of thine heart. Say unto wisdom, thou art my sister, and call understanding thy kinswoman, that they may keep thee from the strange woman, from the stranger which flattereth with her words. For at the window of my house I looked through my casement, and beheld among the simple ones, I discerned among the youths a young man void of understanding, passing through the street near her corner, and he went the way to her house, in the twilight, in the evening, in the black and dark night. And behold, there met him a woman with the attire of an harlot and subtle of heart. She is loud and stubborn, her feet abide not in her house. Now is she without, now in the streets, and lieth in wait at every corner. So she caught him and kissed him, and with an impudent face said unto him, I have peace offerings with me. This day have I paid my vows. Therefore came I forth to meet thee, diligently to seek thy face, and I have found thee. I have decked my bed with coverings of tapestry, with carved works, with fine linen of Egypt. I have perfumed my bed with myrrh, aloes, and cinnamon. Come, let us take our fill of love until the morning. Let us solace ourselves with loves. For the good man is not at home. He is gone a long journey. He hath taken a bag of money with him, and will come home at the day appointed. With her much fair speech she caused him to yield. With the flattering of her lips she forced him. He goeth after her straightway, as an ox goeth to the slaughter, or as a fool to the correction of the stocks. Till a dart strike through his liver, as a bird hasteth through the snare, and knoweth not that it is for his life. Hearken unto me now therefore, O ye children, and attend to the words of my mouth. Let not thine heart decline to her ways. Go not astray in her paths, for she hath cast down many wounded, yea, many strong men have been slain by her. Her house is the way to hell, going down to the chambers of death. Chapter 8. Doth not wisdom cry, and understanding put forth her voice? She standeth in the top of high places, by the way in the places of the paths. She crieth at the gates, at the entry of the city, at the coming in at the doors. Unto you, O men, I call, and my voice is to the sons of man, O ye simple, understanding wisdom, and ye fools, be ye of an understanding heart. Hear, for I will speak of excellent things, and the opening of my lips shall be right things. For my youth shall speak truth, and wickedness is an abomination to my lips. All the words of my mouth are in righteousness. There is nothing froward or perverse in them. They are all plain to him that understandeth, and right to them that find knowledge. Receive my instruction, and not silver, and knowledge rather than choice gold. For wisdom is better than rubies, and all the things that may be desired are not to be compared to it. I, wisdom, dwell with prudence, and find out knowledge of witty inventions. The fear of the Lord is to hate evil, pride and arrogancy, and the evil way, and the froward mouth do I hate. Counsel is mine, and sound wisdom. I am understanding, I have strength. By me kings reign, and princes decree justice. By me princes rule, and nobles, even all the judges of the earth. I love them that love me, and those that seek me early shall find me. Riches and honor are with me, yea, durable riches and righteousness. My fruit is better than gold, yea, than fine gold, and my revenue than choice silver. I lead in the way of righteousness in the midst of the paths of judgment, that I may cause those that love me to inherit substance, and I will fill their treasures. The Lord possessed me in the beginning of his way, before his works of old. I was set up from everlasting, from the beginning, or ever the earth was. When there were no depths, I was brought forth. When there were no fountains abounding with water, before the mountains were settled, before the hills was I brought forth. While as yet he had not made the earth, nor the fields, nor the highest part of the dust of the world. When he prepared the heavens, I was there. When he set a compass upon the face of the depth, when he established the clouds above, when he strengthened the fountains of the deep, when he gave to the sea his decree that the water should not pass his commandment, when he appointed the foundations of the earth, then I was by him as one brought up with him, and I was daily his delight, rejoicing always before him, rejoicing in the habitable part of his earth, and my delights were with the sons of men. Now therefore hearken unto me, O ye children, for blessed are they that keep my ways. Hear instruction, and be wise, and refuse it not. Blessed is the man that heareth me, watching daily at my gates, waiting at the post of my doors. For whoso findeth me findeth life, and shall obtain favor of the Lord. Lord. But he that sinneth against me wrongeth his own soul. All they that hate me love death. Chapter 9. Wisdom hath builded her house, she hath hewn out her seven pillars. She hath killed her beasts, she hath mingled her wine, she hath also furnished her table. She hath sent forth her maidens, she crieth upon the highest places of the city. Whoso is simple, let him turn in hither. As for him that wanteth understanding, she saith to him, Come, eat of my bread, and drink of the wine which I have mingled. Forsake the foolish, and live, and go in the way of understanding. He that reproveth the scorner getteth to himself shame, and he that rebuketh a wicked man getteth himself a blot. Reprove not a scorner, lest he hate thee. Rebuke a wise man, and he will love thee. Give instruction to a wise man, and he will be yet wiser. Teach a just man, and he will increase in learning. The fear of the Lord is the beginning of wisdom, and the knowledge of the holy is understanding. For by me thy days shall be multiplied, and the years of thy life shall be increased. If thou be wise, thou shalt be wise for thyself. But if thou scornest, thou alone shalt bear it. A foolish woman is clamorous. She is simple and knoweth nothing. For she sitteth at the door of her house, on a seat in the high places of the city, to call passengers who go right on their ways. Whoso is simple, let him turn in hither. And as for him that wanteth understanding, she saith to him, Stolen waters are sweet, and bread eaten in secret is pleasant. But he knoweth not that the dead are there, and that her guests are in the depths of hell.
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0: done for Christ will last. This is Celia Harlow Noel, encouraging you to keep working for the Lord because Jesus is coming soon. When he comes, let the Savior say to you, you have run the race. You have kept the faith. So remember, please don't leave behind an unfinished task.
1: An unfinished task.
2: Good evening. I'd like to welcome to you to the third in our series on living without fear. Our Bible lectures addressing everyday issues of fear. For those of you who are just joining us, we could have approached the subject of fear from different angles. We could have approached it from the perspective of a psychologist or some philosopher or a theologian or whatever you can think of, because being a subject dealing with human emotions, there are different ways at which one could pursue such an investigation. We have chosen for this week to address all the subjects from the Bible's perspective, and I'm glad you came out for this particular presentation, Living Without Fear of Today's Global Crisis. How can we live without the fear of events that are going on in our day? And perhaps I should also mention, because I am conscious of my accent, I've tried to project much of what I would say on the screen. In this way, you can be able to decipher my dictions in case my accent stands in the way. The question we are about to address tonight is, how can we live without the fear of events that are going on in our day? What is the real meaning behind today's news headlines? But perhaps before we do so, let me announce tomorrow's presentation, which, by the way, is going to be a very exciting one. Beginning tomorrow, we are going to have some very exciting topics, and I would invite you to come out. Tomorrow's topic is living without the fear of losing your health. And we are going to show that the Bible has a program that can help us to prosper in our health. We are going to answer the question, is what you are eating, eating you? How can you postpone your funeral? What does the Bible teach about promoting good health, health and healing? And so tomorrow, don't miss the presentation, Living Without the Fear of Losing Your Health. For the sake of those who were not here last night, we did present a message titled Living Without the Fear of Tomorrow, and we came at it from some forgotten secrets from Iraq. A fascinating Bible study based on Daniel chapter 2, in which God actually outlined to an ancient king, King Nebuchadnezzar of Babylon, who, by the way, was Saddam Hussein's hero. He was the first major king of the first superpower. God outlined the history in advance, and we discovered that we can live without the fear of tomorrow if we trust our lives into the hands of a God who knows the future. We studied how God unfolded the systematic rise and fall of world empires some 2,600 years in advance. And we did say that if God could do so very accurately, you can actually trust your 70 years of life in his hands. But the history, as God chronicled it in the prophecy of Daniel, culminated in the events of Christ's second coming, and we discover that we are living in the very last days at the feet of that multi-metallic image. The next glorious event that would end human history is God himself, who would come to establish his kingdom at his second coming. And we ask the question, are you ready for that great event? With that background, At this stage, I should have answered your questions that you had dropped last night. But fortunately, there were no questions last night, and so I would hasten on with tonight's presentation. If you do have questions on this evening's presentation, just jot them down, drop them in the question box, and I'll take a look at it, and then tomorrow I would answer it about this time before proceeding with the day's presentation. Tonight, we are going to address some fundamental questions about Christ's coming kingdom and how these are related to current global crisis. Those of you who have been here all along, you notice a certain progression. On the opening night, we said how you can live without the fear of worry. And we looked at some five statements in Christ's Sermon on the Mount. Do not worry about your life. Worrying wouldn't help you. Don't worry about your necessities of life. Don't worry about your outward appearance. And then he concluded it, don't worry about tomorrow. That was the first night's presentation. And yesterday we picked up the theme, don't worry about tomorrow, and unfolded it. And yesterday's message concluded with a message saying, Christ will come again. That will be the final thing about the world's history. And so tonight, we take up that theme where we left off, and we are going to integrate this with what is going on around us. See, since September 11, thoughtful men and women have sought to understand what the changes in the world really mean. The Bible offers some compelling answers to these global crises today. The Bible also explains why people are afraid and what we should do about this fear. You see, ever since the fall of Adam and Eve in the Garden of Eden, fear had been the lot of humanity. Hence, the Bible's repeated calls to fear not. When you study the Bible, you are going to discover many times the Bible says, fear not, be not afraid, be not dismayed. Someone has calculated that there are 365 fear nots in the Bible, which means there is one fear not for every single day's problem. Fear is part of humanity since the Garden of Eden. But the Bible also teaches that one of the distinctive hallmarks of those days is fear. This fear would result from certain global crises that would take place in the world shortly before Jesus comes. In fact, it was Jesus himself who said it. When you read it in Luke chapter 21, verses 25 to 26, talking about his second coming, this is what he said. There shall be signs in the sun, in the moon, and in the stars, and upon the earth distress of nations with perplexity, the sea and the waves roaring, and then he adds, men's hearts failing them for fear, and for looking after those things which are coming on the earth. Jesus said before he comes, there will be some celestial signs. The movements of the planet is going to affect conditions on our earth with tidal waves and the rest. And consequently, people will be afraid. If we start seeing the tsunamis and all these mighty hurricanes coming in rapid successions, that should tell you something. In any case, Jesus said, fear is going to characterize the lot of humanity shortly before he comes. So the question is, what is the real meaning behind today's news headlines? And how can we live without the fear of today's global crisis? This is the subject we are going to discover tonight, and the subtitle is Don't Be Troubled. Don't be afraid. It is a statement from our Lord Jesus Christ in John chapter 14. As we always do, before we proceed any further, anytime you're about to study God's word, it is always important to bow your head for prayer. Let's bow our heads for a short word. Heavenly Father, we have gathered here because we want to seek answers to the question of fear. Fear about the things going on around us today. Give us a peek into your word that we may understand and we can come out of this place confident knowing all is in good hands. Thank you for hearing us, for we ask in Jesus' name. Amen. For centuries, Christian believers throughout the world and throughout generations have prayed the Lord's Prayer, which says, Our Father, which art in heaven. And then they add that phrase, Your kingdom come, your will be done on earth as it is in heaven. When Christians pray, Thy kingdom come, it is an expression of their faith that when Jesus comes again to establish His kingdom, the long dark night of sorrow, the long dark night of human tragedy, disappointment and pain will end. Heaven will touch earth with healing and beauty. When He comes, humanity's quest for true peace and security will be realized. But whenever the subject of Christ's second coming is raised, some major questions are almost inevitably sure to be asked. These are some of the questions associated with them. 1. Is it reasonable? 2. Is it biblical? 3. Is it literal? And 4. Is it near? In answering these four questions, we are going to peek into the crisis of the global proportions in our time today, particularly when we get to the fourth question. And so, we are going to look at how the Bible offers some clear answers to these four major questions. Let's begin with the first question. Is it reasonable to expect Jesus to come again and usher in His kingdom? The Bible believers believe that Christ's second coming is reasonable, and they offer existential reasons for their belief. You see, deep in all human hearts, there is a feeling that we are not yet home, that there are unresolved mysteries, and there are questions that remain unanswered. Everyone knows that there are wrongs that need to be put right. If you have a case in court, and simply because you happen to be poor or not able to afford a good attorney, you lose the case, and the guilty goes scot-free. There is something in you that cries out, when is someone going to put an end to this injustice? And deep down, everyone is looking for a day of reckoning when justice will be reckoned with. Christians believe that these would take place at the second coming of Christ. The second coming of Christ alone can bring an end, a complete end, to human misery, sorrow, and pain. Though from outer space, you know, when these astronauts go into outer space and then they beam pictures of our planet back to us, you are going to discover that this earth looks so beautiful in its bluish hue. And yet, when one comes in contact with the true world, one realizes that something is very wrong with our world today. When one of your friends goes out just for grocery or to visit the parents, and then the next time your cell phone rings, she died in a car accident, you know something is wrong. When you receive a phone call, your mom or your dad has suffered a heart attack and rushed to the hospital, you know something is wrong. When you watch the news play out, projecting on the screen issues of famine, and some of you, because you've lived in this country, you do not know what famine is all about. But if you are a mother living in a famine-stricken area and you look into the face of your child who has basically been reduced to a walking skeleton with a little flesh stretched over the bones, you know something is wrong and somebody has to do something about it. If you live in a totalitarian regime under dictatorship, when you are thrown in jail or executed simply because you voice out your basic thought or freedom of conscience, you know something is wrong. When you suffer a broken heart, someone promises you, you put your lot in that person, and then for no good reason, they dump you, wasting your years, suffering from depression and broken heart and broken home, you do know that indeed something is wrong. Yes? On a college campus like this, because we all look strong and healthy and athletic and good looking, we never reckon with the reality of death. But if someone very close to you should die and you should look into the face of death, then you would know that something is wrong. Through the tears and the pain, you know something is wrong. And there is something in your heart that cries, there must be a change. Somebody must put out the fires of pain and woe that engulf our world. For Bible believers, the second coming of Christ alone can bring a complete end to all human suffering, misery, and pain. Thus, for them, it makes sense to believe in the return of Christ. And so to the question, is it reasonable to expect Jesus to come? Christians answer, yes. See, but there are non-believers who deny or even doubt or scoff at the idea of Christ's second coming. To such, this world will continue even as it has been from the beginning. And on college campuses, because we've all been brainwashed into the ideologies of our time from any philosophical perspective, we tend to argue that even if this world would one day end, it will not be by any divine intervention. Rather, we believe it would come by human hands. Consequently, we have no plan in our scheme of thought, our worldview for divine intervention. We don't believe that Jesus is the one who is coming to bring an end to the world. In fact, some suggest that man-made pollution of our Earth's atmosphere will cause our temperatures to rise around the world, creating deadly heat waves on Earth and flooding the continents as the polar ice caps melt. And to them, this is the only way the world is coming to end. And so many of us are involved, and rightly so, in movements to teach us about global warming and how we can prevent our world from destroying itself. Others believe that the world would end in a nuclear war, believing that human beings will destroy themselves and all life on. The truth of the matter is, human beings have the capability to destroy the world. But you are going to discover God has not left it to human beings to destroy this world. He is the one who is coming to put an end to it. Still, others believe that the world would end when there is population explosion and mass starvation, and then we will all die off like some endangered species, and that is how the world would end. There is no God, and definitely, if that God exists at all, he cannot put an end to our world. Still, others believe that the world would end when an asteroid or a comet hits our Earth and destroys it. And so people are afraid. And yes, even some believe that the world would end when some aliens from outer space, from another planet, will arrive, invade it, and then destroy it. These are all theories that we have about the end of the world. But what is common in these theories is the denial or skepticism about the end of the world through a divine intervention. God is left out of the theories. They cannot accept the fact that Christ's glorious kingdom will bring an end to this world. In this, they are not aware of what we studied last night, the stone that was cut without human hands in Nebuchadnezzar's dream, telling us this world would end not because of what human beings do, but because of divine intervention. It is interesting to note that almost 2,000 years ago, the Bible prophesied about skepticism towards the second coming. And the Bible describes these unbelievers who are skeptical as scoffers. You find this in the Gospel of Peter, 2 Peter chapter 3 from verse 3 and 4. The Bible says, knowing this first, that there shall come in the last days scoffers, walking after their own lusts, and saying, where is the promise of his coming? For since the fathers fell asleep, all things continue as they were from the beginning of creation. And then Peter goes on to tell why the end hasn't come yet. He says in verses 9 and 10, the Lord is not slack concerning his promise, as some men count slackness. But he is long-suffering towards, not willing that any should perish, but that all should come to repentance. And then he says, But the day of the Lord will come as a thief in the night, in the which the heavens shall pass away with a great noise, and the elements shall melt with fervent heat. The earth also and the works that are therein shall be burned up. That's what the Bible says. The reason he hasn't come yet is he's very patient. He wants us to repent so that when he comes to destroy and put an end to all these things, we wouldn't be put an end to as well. You see, long ago, the Bible prophesied exactly how the world will end. The good news from God's word is that the human race is not going to die out because of war or starvation or even by colliding with another object in space. God's word tells us that this world would end with divine intervention, the glorious return of Christ to the earth. That he left almost 2,000 years ago is that which will bring an end to this world. For he will return a second time and usher in eternity. So besides existential reasons, there is need some additional reasons to believe in the reasonableness of Christ's second coming. There is. If we believe that the Lord created this world, and that he is in control over the affairs of this world, as we said it yesterday, then it is reasonable to believe in the second coming of Christ. A farmer does not lose hope. After he plants his precious seed, he waits patiently for the harvest to ripen. It will be ridiculous for a farmer to plant some corn and then literally abandon it and not wait for it to bear fruit. Wouldn't it be unreasonable for the farmer to clear the field, plow it, fertilize it, sow it, tend it for months, and then just a few weeks before harvest, suddenly lose interest in his crops? Would that be reasonable? In the same way, would it be reasonable for Jesus, after all the expense of Bethlehem, after all the agony of Gethsemane and Calvary, after the pain of preaching the gospel and sowing the seed with tears and blood of so centuries of time, would it be reasonable for him not to return for the harvest? It doesn't make sense. For if we say that Jesus will not come, it means from Calvary and everything associated with Christ's first coming had all been a waste. The Bible tells us, however, in James chapter 5 from verse 7 to 9, so be patient, brothers, until the coming of the Lord. See how the farmer waits for the precious crop from his land, being patient with it until it receives the fall and spring rains. So you too must be patient. Strengthen your hearts because the coming of the Lord is near. God likens how the farmer waits for this harvest to our waiting patiently for his coming. Yes, friends, King Jesus is coming soon, and there's no doubt that the problems of this world are beyond the help of humanity. Only the Rock of Ages is capable of straightening out the overwhelming problems of planet Earth. And it will be such a glorious blessing when he comes. And so to the first question of the four that we are going to answer tonight, we say it is reasonable to believe in the second coming of Christ. There is an existential reason, a longing in human heart. And second, it makes sense to believe that if this world was actually created, then the Creator will fix the problem we are in. That leads us to the second question we are about to answer. Is it biblical to believe in his second coming? Something can be reasonable, but may not be biblical. Evolutionism may sound reasonable, may even sound logical, but it isn't biblical. And so the second coming of Christ can make sense. It can be reasonable, but it doesn't answer the question, is it biblical? And so the second question we are about to ask is it a biblical teaching of the second coming? This question is not difficult to answer if you believe in the Bible. In fact, there are over 1,500 references to the second coming of Christ in the Bible. Almost all the Bible writers wrote about it. For example, Jesus himself promised that he will come again, and you find this in John chapter 14, verses 1 to 3. This is what the Bible says. Jesus is speaking. Let not your heart be troubled. You believe in God? Believe also in me. In my Father's house are many mansions. If it weren't so, I would have told you. I go to prepare a place for you. And if I go and prepare a place for you, I will come again and receive you unto myself, that where I am, there you may be also. Jesus said, I will come again. Enoch prophesied about it. Enoch lived a few years after Adam. So right in the Old Testament, the very first beginning, he prophesied. He looked beyond the first coming to the second coming. You find this in the New Testament book of Jude 14 and 15. Jude has only one chapter, so verses 14 and 15. Notice what the Bible says. Jude 14 and 15. And Enoch also, the seventh from Adam, prophesied of these, saying, behold, the Lord cometh with 10,000s of his saints to

from verse 25 to 26, where Job speaks, "For I know that my Redeemer liveth, and that he shall stand at the latter day." This is a reference to the end of time. We studied this last night. "He shall stand at the latter day upon the earth. And though after my skin worms destroy this body, yet in my flesh shall I see God." Job understood that even when his health fails and is destroyed, and even he dies and worms eat him up, one day Jesus will come and he will see him again. He was pointing to the resurrection. David, the musician of the Bible, also captured it in a song. You find this in Psalm 50 and verse 3. This is what David wrote from verse 3 to 5. "Our God shall come and shall not keep silence. A fire shall devour before him, and it shall be very tempestuous round about him. He shall call to the heavens from above, and to the earth, that he may judge his people." Yes, David looked beyond the first coming to the second coming. Paul, Saint Paul, affirmed the second coming. You find this in Hebrews chapter 9 and verse 28. This is what the Bible says. "So Christ was once offered to bear the sins of many, and unto them that look for him shall he appear the second time without sin unto salvation." Jesus will come a second time. Even when he, Paul, was a prisoner in the dark, damp, maritime prison, waiting for the executioner to behead him, he wrote to Titus that he was looking for the blessed hope and glorious appearing of our great God and Savior, Jesus Christ. Titus chapter 2, verse 13. The question we are answering is the second coming of Christ biblical? And I'm just giving you sampling from Bible writers to say that indeed it is biblical. In fact, you'll find that your life at times has dark nights of discouraging circumstances. When those moments come, look up and remember what Paul calls the blessed hope, the second coming of Christ to this earth. That will make all things right. Later in Paul's life, as the executioner steps away, Paul triumphantly proclaimed in 2 Timothy chapter 4 verse 7, "I have fought the good fight. I have finished the race. I have kept the faith. Finally, there is laid up for me the crown of righteousness, which the Lord, the righteous judge, will give to me on that day, and not to me only, but also to all who love his appearing." 2 Timothy chapter 4 verses 7 and 8. Paul was faithful unto death because of that blessed hope. Yes, Peter also taught it in 2 Peter chapter 3 verses 10 to 12. Saint Peter, we have already read that and I wouldn't read it again. He says, "The day of the Lord will come as a thief in the night, in the which the heavens shall pass away with a great noise, and the elements shall melt with a fervent heat. The earth also and the works therein shall be burnt up. Seeing then that all these things shall be dissolved, what manner of persons ought ye to be in holy conversation and godliness, looking for and hastening unto the coming of the day of God, wherein the heavens, being on fire, shall be dissolved, and the elements shall melt with fervent heat." Saint John, the beloved apostle, expressed his certainty about the second coming in Revelation chapter 22, verses 7 12 and 20. John wrote, "Behold," quoting our Lord Jesus Christ, "I come quickly. Blessed is he that keeps the saying of the prophecy of this book." Jesus repeats it again and John writes it. Verse 12, chapter 22. "Behold, I come quickly, and my reward is with me to give every man according as his work shall be." And in chapter 22, the last chapter of the book of the Bible, Revelation chapter 22 verse 20, "He that testifies this sin saith, surely I come quickly. Amen. Even so, come Lord Jesus." So, is the second coming of Christ a biblical teaching? The answer is absolutely yes. Jesus said it. Enoch, Job, David, Paul, Peter, John, and all the patriarchs and prophets of old taught it.
In fact, the second coming of Christ

is the most talked about event in the New Testament. One out of every 25 verses is related to the second coming of Christ. Over the centuries, whenever disappointment, hardship, or death have threatened Christ's followers, this star of hope, the promise of his return, has brought them courage, strength to endure. Believers have always eagerly looked forward to the fulfillment of his promise. And so the second question, is it biblical? The Bible says yes. That leads us to our third question tonight. Before we go to the last one, where we'll talk about how these are all related to global crisis. The third question is the second coming of Christ literal? Exactly how will Jesus come? Christian opinion is divided on this crucial point, because there's much confusion and misunderstanding surrounding the manner of Christ's coming, because there are many conflicting theories and teachings on the subject. Isn't it strange? Given the fact that the second coming of Christ is the most talked about event, when it comes to how it would be, we are all confused. You are going to discover some of the theories. Some say that the second coming of Christ takes place at conversion or at death. So when you give your life to Christ, that's it. That's the second coming. Some also say, when you die, that's it. That's your second coming. There is no literal second coming. Others say that Christ's coming is symbolic, but not a real or personal event. They say that Christ comes in the form of a great movement for social reform, education, or world betterment. So when we all work together, improve the lot of humanity, that is the second coming. It is not literal. Still others believe that his coming is spiritual. It is an invisible presence recognized only by some favored few, perhaps some 144,000. Then that is the second coming. One variation of this theory is popularly known as the secret rapture. And that is the view that Jesus will come secretly and whisk away his children, or they would suddenly disappear. For such people, that is the second coming. Though not found in the Bible, the secret rapture theory has been popularized by the Scofield Reference Bible, by dispensational theologians and seminaries, by a book by Hal Lindsey, The Late Great Planet Earth, by popular televangelist videos and movies. This secret rapture theory in recent times has also been popularized by Tim LaHaye and Jerry Jenkins' Christian fictional film and book titled Left Behind, and some of you have watched the movies and read the book. The basic idea is one day we'll all be in a lecture room like this, and suddenly, for some strange reason, assuming I'm the good guy, I'll vaporize and only be whisked away, and then you'll be shocked. Where is the professor here? He's gone. In fact, I have a statement from his book, which basically describes what he describes. He says, and I'm quoting, "Hundreds of people missing from an airplane, with nothing but their clothes left behind. Other planes lose flight attendants. Car pileups, chaos, planes down all over at every major airport." Can you imagine one day suddenly all this happens? He continues, "Taxi drivers disappear at an airport in Chicago so that volunteers are brought in to move the cars that have been left running with the former driver's clothes still on the seats. Cars driven by people who spontaneously disappeared, moving out of control." And then he takes us to another scene. A woman in labor suddenly becomes barren as the fetus disappears. And then in his movie, CNN footage shows the woman going from being very pregnant to nearly a flat stomach. You can literally see the stomach literally whittled away, become flat. And then nurses at the side, her side also disappeared, leaving the uniform, stockings, and all in a pile. At the burial, 3 of 6 pallbearers stumble and drop the coffin, and when the other 3 disappear, and when they pick up the coffin, it too is empty. The incidents described above dramatize what the advocates believe to be what will happen when believers are secretly snatched away during the second coming of Jesus. This snatching away of believers is known as
secret rapture. That is another theory that is being propounded. Besides the above theories about the manner of Christ's second coming, there are also those who believe that Jesus will make personal appearances at secret locations. Thus, there are many theories. When you say secret locations, the second coming of Christ, let's say suddenly you will be here, we are in Grand Rapids right now, and before you are aware, someone would announce, hey, Jesus has appeared, he's right there in the cafeteria. Or some would say, he has appeared in the middle, he's somewhere, he's appeared in the wilderness. These are the argument that he's appearing in secret locations. Thus, there are many theories regarding the manner of Christ's second coming. The question is Christ's second coming symbolic? Is it selective? Is it spiritual? Notice I'm playing with the S's. Is it spiritual? Is it secret? I couldn't get another S for the last one, so if you can help me, I'll come up with that one too. Has it already happened? Or is it already here? These are the theories. But all the above theories are human opinions. The real question is, what does the Bible itself say? For unless we know what the Bible teaches on this subject, we stand the risk of being deceived in the last days. The Bible has warned us about deception by false Christ and false prophets on this issue, and that is why we must know exactly how that event would be. When you read Matthew 24 and verse 24, the Bible says, Jesus himself is speaking. He says, for false Christs and false prophets will rise and show great signs and wonders to deceive, if possible, even the very elect. Jesus said his second coming would be masqueraded by Satan, that if we are not careful, even well-meaning Christians will be deceived on this point. And so in verse 26 of Matthew 24, Jesus says, therefore, if they say to you, look, he is in the desert, do not go out. For as the lightning comes from the east and flashes in the west, so also will the coming of the Son of Man be. He has warned us. And then if you read 2 Corinthians chapter 11 and verse 13, the Apostle Paul says, for such are false apostles, deceitful workers, transforming themselves into apostles of Christ. And no wonder, for Satan himself transforms himself into an angel of light. And so the question we need to answer, what will be the manner of Christ's second coming? Is it going to be symbolic? Is it selective? Is it spiritual? Is it secret? Is it already here? Contrary to these popular theories, the Bible makes it very clear that the coming of Christ will be literal. It is going to be a visible event. It is audible, and it is a public event. It will be as real and recognizable as his first coming, except that this time he is not coming as a babe to die. He is coming as a king to reign. In fact, we'll look at some of the biblical evidences. The first evidence is that Christ's second coming is going to be a visible event. Nothing secret about it. You find this in Matthew 24 and 27. For as the lightning comes from the east and flashes to the west, so also will the coming of the Son of Man be. We all see lightning, and Jesus likens his coming to that event. When you read Revelation chapter 1 verse 7, it is very clear. It reads, behold, he, referring to Jesus, is coming with clouds, and every eye will see him. When Jesus comes, every eye will see him. In fact, the book of Acts tells us when Jesus died, rose again on the third day, and then after 40 days, he was talking with his disciples on the Mount of Olives. The Bible says they saw him caught up in the air, being taken to heaven. We call it, you know, the ascension. And when you read Acts chapter 1 from verses 9 to 11, the Bible says, now when he, Jesus, had spoken these things, while they, the disciples, watched, he was taken up, and a cloud received him out of their sight.
And while they, the disciples, looked steadfastly toward heaven, as he, Christ, went up, behold, two men stood by them in white apparel. They were angels. Who also said, Men of Galilee, why do you stand gazing up into heaven? This same Jesus who is taken up from you into heaven will so come in like manner as you have seen him go into heaven. He said, this same Jesus will come in like manner as they saw him. They saw Christ visibly taken into heaven, and the angel said he will come in like manner. Message, his coming will be a literal visible event. Shortly before he ascended to heaven, Jesus had told his disciples plainly what they would see at his coming. We find this in Luke 21:27. Then they will see the Son of Man coming in a cloud with power and great glory. The event will be a visible, glorious event. Second, when Jesus comes, he is not coming alone. The Bible tells us in Matthew 25:31, when the Son of Man comes in his glory and all the holy angels with him, then will he sit on the throne of his glory. All angels are coming with him. One angel at the resurrection of Christ literally blazed the whole area by his glory. Now, when he is coming the second time, all the angels, you can be sure it's going to be a dazzling event. And then verse 31, Matthew 24, and he, Christ, will send his angels with a great sound of a trumpet. And they will gather together his elect from the four winds, from one end of heaven to the other. This is going to be a visible event. Nothing secret about it. The Bible also tells us his second coming will be an audible event. Everyone would hear that he has come. You find this in 1 Thessalonians chapter 4 from verse 16 onwards. For the Lord himself will descend from heaven with a shout, with the voice of the archangel, and with the trumpet of God, and the dead in Christ will rise first. So there is nothing visible. It's going to be audible. The dead in Christ will be raised up when Jesus comes. By the way, we have a lecture which will come in talking about living without the fear of losing a loved one. We are going to talk about death, and you are going to discover the beautiful picture the Bible paints about death. The second coming of Christ, when he does come, the righteous living will be caught up to meet the Lord in the air. You find it again, 2 Thessalonians 4 verse 17. Then we who are alive and remain shall be caught up together with them in the clouds to meet the Lord in the air. So when Jesus comes, the dead in Christ would rise, and the righteous, the godly people who are alive, will be caught up, will be changed and taken to heaven to see him. And thus shall we always be with the Lord. Another indication that Christ's second coming will be visible, audible, and a literal event: all of the saved are going to be changed. You find this in 1 Corinthians 15:51. Behold, I show you a mystery. We shall all be changed in a moment, in the twinkling of an eye, at the last trumpet. For the trumpet shall sound, and the dead shall be raised incorruptible, and we shall be changed. When Jesus comes, the dead will rise, giving glorious bodies, and the people who are alive, who are godly, they will be changed, giving a glorious body. For this corruptible, reading from verses 52 and 53, this corruptible must put on incorruption, and this mortal body must put on immortality. That hasn't happened yet. That indicates Jesus has not come. And Philippians 3:20 says, we look for the Savior, the Lord Jesus Christ. And verse 21 says, who shall change our vile body, that it may be fashioned like unto his glorious body. The fact that you are still having your old body with the toothache and backaches indicates Jesus hasn't come yet. Because if he comes, we shall be changed. A body like Christ, no more aches or pains or disease. What news could be more welcome than this? If you still have aches and pains, it is evidence that Jesus has not come yet. Finally, or another one,
Another indication, when Christ comes, it will be attended by massive earthquake. Revelation 6:14. The heaven departed as a scroll when it is rolled together, and every mountain and island were moved out of their places. And the kings of the earth, verse 15 says, and the great men and the rich men and the mighty men hid themselves in the dens and in the rocks of the mountains, and said to the mountains and rocks, fall on us and hide us from the face of him that sits on the throne. Verse 16 and 17 says, for the great day of his wrath is come, and who shall be able to stand? And verse 18 says, there were noises and thunderings and lightnings, and there was a great earthquake, and such a mighty and great earthquake as had not occurred since men were on the earth. So Christ's second coming, we are going to witness some major earth-shaking events. In fact, Matthew 24 verse 30 says, all the tribes of the earth will mourn because of that event. This is going to be a glorious, spectacular event. Jesus warned that his coming will be at a time when no one is expecting it. You find it in Luke 21:36. Watch therefore and pray always that you may be counted worthy to escape all these things that will come to pass and stand before the Son of Man. So let's quickly summarize what will happen when Christ comes. We are told false prophets and Christ will try to deceive everyone. We are told the devil will try to impersonate as an angel of light. We are told the second coming of Christ will not be secret. Every eye will see Jesus coming. The holy angels will come with Jesus. He will come with the blast of a trumpet. He will come with a shout of the archangel. The righteous dead will be resurrected. The righteous living will be translated, taken without seeing death. And the righteous will be given immortality. Of all of earth, ungodly people will mourn when they see Christ coming. There will be great earthquake that will destroy the earth, and all sinners will be slain. In short, Christ's second coming is going to be attended by incomparable grandeur and power. The words used in the Bible concerning Christ's second coming, clouds, lightning, trumpet, shout, glory, angels, brightness, flaming fire, etc., suggest that there will be nothing secret about Christ's second coming. The overwhelming testimony of Scripture therefore goes contrary to the theory of secret rapture or sudden disappearance. It also goes contrary to the teaching of spiritual presence, the notion that Christ has already come. Biblical teaching also goes contrary to the teaching by some that Christ is already here and perhaps is in Palestine or in some unknown location. Christ's second coming will be a literal, a public appearing event. It is not symbolic. It is not selective. It is not spiritual. It is not secret. And it is not here. It is yet in the future, and it is coming soon. That leads us to the last question we are going to answer, which deals with global crisis. Is the second coming of Christ near? How soon will Jesus come? The Bible teaches that no man knows the day nor the hour of Christ's second coming. You find this in Matthew 24:36. But it also warns believers not to be ignorant of the times relative to his coming. Besides the promise and the manner, the Bible also teaches us about the soonness of his coming, and he gives us signs to watch out for. And it is these signs we are going to look at, because they speak directly to the events happening in our day, the global crisis we are talking about. When Jesus was here on earth, he was on the Mount of Olivet, and his disciples came to him. And then they pointed out to him at the horizon the temple in Jerusalem, how dazzling and majestic it looked. And then as they were doing so, Jesus said to them in Matthew 24, you can read it from Matthew 24, in fact, the entire chapter. Do you not see all these things? Assuredly, I say to you, not one stone shall be left here upon another that shall not be thrown down. Jesus said, this temple you are boasting of, it is going to be raised to the ground. Naturally, the disciples were shocked. And so, when Jesus was quiet, they came to him privately, verse 3 says, saying, tell us,
When will these things be, and what shall be the sign of your coming and of the end of the age? The disciples, you see, felt that if this building, the temple, were to be destroyed, it had to be in connection with the coming of Christ and the end of the world. They couldn't see how the third temple would be destroyed. And so, on the Mount of Olives, Jesus proceeded to speak about the signs concerning his coming. Though the end is not here yet, Jesus gave us signs concerning the end of the world so we would know when the end is near. In fact, he gave us at least 5 or 6 different kinds of signs. He says, look out for signs in the religious world. Look for signs in the political world. Look for signs in the natural world. Look for signs in the social world. And look for signs in the technological world. We are going to take a look at some of these signs. The first one, some signs in the religious world that will tell you Christ's coming is near. First sign is the rise of false Christ and false prophets. Jesus said, take heed, Matthew 24 verse 4 onwards, that no one deceives you. For many will come in my name, saying, I am the Christ, and will deceive many. Verse 24, for false Christ and false prophets will rise and show great signs and wonders to deceive, if possible, even the very elect. I mean, when false prophets rise, they do not carry a placard saying, I'm a false prophet. They have to disguise themselves so you don't know. In any case, the Bible talks about signs and wonders in the last days as an indication of his coming. And beloved, today we are witnessing the proliferation of many signs and wonders movements all in the name of Jesus. We are going to have a lecture here on the supernatural, and we are going to talk about some of these spectacular things that is happening that will shock you and show what the Bible teaches about it. Even in an institution like this, which is a Catholic institution, Virgin Mary is appearing everywhere, performing many signs and wonders, and we are going to talk about this at some time. What are all of these? Every church is being invaded by some signs. Because we'll talk about it later on, I'll suspend a discussion of these signs. But there are other signs, signs in the political world. Jesus talked about nations rising against nation. You find this in Matthew chapter 24, verse 7. For nation will rise against nation, kingdom against kingdom, and there will be famines, pestilences, and earthquakes in various places. These are specific signs Jesus gave. The first one is wars. Nations rising against nation, kingdoms against. World War I alone killed 20 million deaths. Never until that time have we seen such a global scale warfare. There have always been wars throughout every generation. But only in the last century or so did we see a massive global war pointing to the second coming of Christ. By the way, the informal survey here on campus, one of the things people were afraid of was the fear of World War III. Global wars. Second World War killed over 50 million people. Then came war in Korea, the Vietnam disaster, the war in Vietnam, the killing fields of Cambodia, the Gulf War, the Bosnian War, all kinds of civil wars in Africa, Ethiopia, Rwanda, Sudan, Liberia, the war in Afghanistan, the war in Iraq, and now we have the war on terrorism, which is an endless war. We are living in a world where war is in the world. Even when we are highlighting the work of Martin Luther King on nonviolence, we are arming ourselves to death. War is one of the signs of the last days. We talk about peace at the United Nations and in our Congress halls, and yet we prepare for war. 1 Thessalonians 5:3 says, when they will say peace and safety, then sudden destruction is upon us. Anytime you hear of these wars erupting in different places, it is a sign that Christ's second coming is near.
The Bible spoke about human ability to destroy the earth also. Another sign, Revelation 11 verse 18, the nations were angry. Your wrath has come that you should destroy those who destroy the earth. People are going to make attempts to destroy the earth. Never before have men had the ability to destroy the actual matter out of which the earth is made. With the invention of nuclear bomb, man now has that ability to destroy earth itself. The Bible predicted that. Not too long ago, George Bush, the first, met with Mikhail Gorbachev to try to dismantle their war armaments, and yet we know that we still have enough nuclear weapons that can literally blow up this world so many times over. The bomb is now in the hands of all kinds of people, not just the Western superpowers. India has the nuclear weapons, Pakistan has it, Israel has it, Libya was trying it, Iran is on the news today because it wants to have it, North Korea. I mean, everyone has it, and one of these days, it's just a matter of time. In a post-911 world, there is the fear of terrorists getting hold of some of these nuclear weapons. War is in the air. And Jesus says, when you hear of all these, he should tell you his coming is near. The Bible also talked about famines. Once again, it should be pointed out, there have always been famines. When crops have failed, there have been famine. But Jesus pointed to some global, massive famines as indication of his second coming. It's in Matthew 24, verse 7. There will be famines. And we are witnessing it in our days. Food shortage in over 38 countries. Unprecedented. In fact, it is estimated that 57 million people die every year out of starvation. Every single year, 57 million. 156,000 die every single day because of starvation. Signs of the coming. Today's population, 60% are malnourished. And by the way, tomorrow we'll talk a little bit about it, because even students, despite all their knowledge in health science, are severely malnourished. They don't eat right. They don't even know how to eat. 20% will end up starving to death. If you compare the land which is available for cultivation and the population growth, you are going to see an inverse relation between farmland available and population growth. Jesus also predicted there will be upon the earth distress of nations and perplexity. Pestilences. Oh, this is another one. Pestilence is a fancy word for plagues as a sign of the second coming of Christ. There will be famines and pestilences and earthquakes in various places. Do you know that in spite of all the work by medical science, every single year we are coming up with new plagues, from AIDS to malaria and from Africa? The malaria in Africa today defy every logic. You come out with the latest innovation to kill them, the mosquitoes readapt. New plagues, pneumonia, TB, Ebola virus, syphilis, gonorrhea. Now, new plagues, mad cow disease, West Nile virus, SARS, bird flu. It's almost like every new month, another new plague comes up. It's a sign of the time. The World Health Organization predicts 40 million cases of HIV by this time. Another sign of the times is environmental pollution. Bible talks about it. Isaiah 51 verse 6, lift up your eyes to the heavens and look on the earth beneath. For the heavens will vanish away like smoke, and the earth will grow old like a garment. This earth will be so devastated that it will look like an old garment. You have here on your screen a picture of one of the cities of the United States. Actually, I won't mention it. Well, I might as well mention it. It's Los Angeles. They actually have signs that says danger warning, increased air pollution ahead. Can you believe this? It's almost like, what do you do when there's air pollution ahead? I mean, this sign is meaningless. And yet, we have it, because if they don't do it, someone will sue them. But it only tells us the condition in which we live. Environmental pollution. In one American city, 25% of all the drinking water is reclaimed sewer water. You know, all the toilet and all this, that's what we drink. And no wonder all of us are now buying from bottled drinks. Wait a minute. Do you know where the bottled water is coming from?
And yet all of us have been full, so we waste a lot of money. I mean, some of these guys might as well just pour water from the tap and sell it to you. But it shows how anxious we all are. It is also a sign of the time. This world is growing old. Nuclear garbage and deadly things are being poured out into our waters. If you know what is being done, you will be shocked by all of these things. The Bible also talks about earthquakes as one of the signs of the time. There will be earthquakes in various places. Once again, I need to say there have always been earthquakes throughout history. But the intensity and frequency during the past century are unprecedented. In all recorded history prior to the 20th century, there were only 10 major earthquakes, which registered more than 6 on the Richter scale. Only 10 up to the 20th century. And these can be identified from Rome, Antioch, China, Jakarta, Tokyo, and the Great Lisbon earthquake. And yet, in the last few years, we have experienced major earthquakes in Mexico, Ecuador, Armenia, California, Iran, Los Angeles, Turkey, India, Taiwan, Costa Rica, North Korea. I mean, everywhere. Last year alone, major earthquakes. Pakistan. And when the earthquakes strike the oceans, we have our tsunamis. Massive earthquakes, unprecedented in history. You read Time magazine article, you say, we can't explain these natural disasters. Well, if you're a Bible student, you can explain it. They are signs of Christ's second coming. 6,000 major earthquakes each year alone. Whereas during the past 20 centuries, there were only 10 major earthquakes. The frequency and intensity tells you we are living in the last days and Christ is coming again. In the last 90 years alone, we've had about 3 million earthquake fatalities, people dying. Luke 21:11 tells us about these earthquakes in many places, and there will be fearful sights and great signs in heavens, and there will be signs in the moon, in the stars, and on the earth, distress of nations with perplexity, sea and waves roaring. Roaring waves, Jesus himself said, is a sign of his coming. And we have seen it in our day. From the tornadoes and the cyclones and El Nino and El Nina, the weather and climatic changes, to the tsunami and the hurricanes in New Orleans, and every day more of these things. We have never seen anything like this. Jesus said it. There will be changes, the waves roaring, and he said, people will be afraid, and fear is the lot of this. Luke 21:26, men's hearts failing them for fear and for looking after those things which are coming on the earth, for the powers of the heaven shall be shaken. Another sign of the times, and I'm about to wrap up, which tells you all these things we see around is a sign of his coming. He is coming to put an end. You shouldn't be afraid. Knowledge shall increase is one of the signs of the times. Daniel chapter 12 is one of the signs of the times. Daniel chapter 12 verse 4. Shut up the words and seal the book until the time of the end. For many shall run to and fro, and knowledge shall increase. Notice it talks about two things in the last days. People running to and fro, and knowledge increasing. Knowledge of all kinds have increased radically as computers and other amazing things have flooded the market. Textbooks are obsolete even before they are printed. Breakthroughs in medicine and extending lifespan cannot be revealed fast enough. In fact, right now, libraries don't know what to do. As soon as they stock the latest books, you know, the next week, another book comes out that blows away every knowledge in there. Knowledge increasing. Many students of Bible prophecy also believe that specifically this points to the increase in knowledge and understanding of the books of Daniel, that there can be no doubt that this explosion in knowledge has happened in the last 100 years. Knowledge in all fields have increased. Without the computer and the projector, we would be unable to bring you these programs we've been presenting from night to night. Even satellite technology, everyone has a cell phone. Has you ever thought about it? You just press a bunch of numbers and then your call actually gets to your mom. Can you believe that? How does it happen? Knowledge increasing. The Bible talks about it. And notice also the Bible talked about men running to and fro.
It's amazing. I could give a whole lecture on this one as well. Movement from airplanes to fast train. And then Australians have come up with the latest technology to build aircraft using, you know, airline, or how do you call it, space technology, so that a person can actually fly from Australia to New York in 30 minutes. And they are working on

0: It. Amazing. People running to and fro, and every one of us. The Bible also talks about signs in the moral world. Luke 17:28, just as it was in the days of Lot. Even so will it be in the days when the Son of Man shall be revealed. In the days of Lot, Jude 1:7 says, it was during the time of Sodom and Gomorrah, cities around them having given themselves to sexual immorality that are set forth as an example. Paul talks about this sexual immorality, even women exchanging natural relations for unnatural ones. And he says, in the same way, men also abandon natural relations with men and were inflamed with lust for one another. The Bible is pointing to the issue of homosexuality and lesbianism and gay and lesbian relationships. The Bible prophesied this as signs of the time. And we have come to a stage where even Christian churches think that is okay. They are embracing it and even having bishops who do the same. It is a sign of the time, the moral conditions of our time. The Bible says men will be lovers of themselves. They will be boastful, proud, abusive to parents, ungrateful, unholy, without love, unforgiving, slanderous, without self-control, brutal, not lovers of anything good. Men will be treacherous, rash, conceited, lovers of pleasure more than lovers of God. Having a form of godliness and denying power. Everyone claims to be spiritual or religious, but they do not take God seriously. 2 Timothy chapter 3, the first 5 verses or 6 verses, the Bible says evil men will rise, grow from bad to worse. The point I'm suggesting and what the Bible is teaching is that Christ's second coming will be, the events associated with his coming will be just as it was in the days of Noah. People will be having a great time, but knowing not that the end is about to end. Matthew 24:37. As it was in the days of Noah, so would it be with the Son of Man. For in the days of Noah, they were eating, they were drinking, they were marrying, giving in marriage, until that day when Noah entered the ark, and they didn't know, and the flood came and took them all away. So also will the coming of the Son of Man be. In other words, we are going to witness people giving to all kinds of things, gluttony, marrying, dumping their wives, marrying another one, all kinds of things, not knowing this is going to usher in the second coming of Christ. And then finally, the second coming of Christ will also be like in the days of Noah, when wickedness was great on the earth, and every intent and thoughts of human heart were evil continually. People experimenting with evil and coming out with the latest evil. Violence was the order of the day in Noah's time. We are witnessing violence in our day too. Genesis chapter 6 talks about the violence, and the Bible likens that to our time also. Can you imagine that kids can now go to school wearing bulletproof vests? From the Columbine murders, kids now carry guns all over, and we are not safe. It is a sign of the time. I guess we can go on and on. The Bible says, because lawlessness will abound, the love of many will grow cold. And Jesus said, when you see all these things, know that it is near at the doors. Assuredly, I say to you, Matthew 24:34, this generation will by no means pass away till all these things take place. The message is, time is running out. The global news headlines, anytime you listen to the news on CNN or any of the cable networks or the national television ones, every single news from nature, from science, is telling you Christ is coming again. He is coming to put an end to all these violence and pain. And the question is, are you ready? You can live without the fear of all these global crises, knowing very well that those crises will not in themselves destroy the world. Jesus himself will step in and rescue us. You can actually, every single sign, every news headline that is likely to make your heart quake, you can tell yourself, I know our Redeemer is coming. He is coming soon to put an end to all these problems of our time. You can live without the fear of the news headlines, of the global crisis, when you know without a shadow of doubt that Jesus is coming again, and he will end all things new. You can put your life in his hands. Ask him to take absolute control over your life, to order your step one day at a time. And when you do so, he will walk with you. And in the words of David, though you walk through the valleys of the shadow of death, you will fear no evil. Why? He will be with you. This is the good news of the Blessed Hope. And it is my prayer that as you walk about on campus and go about your everyday activity, you will look up to the God who is coming soon to put an end to all our problems. Let us bow our heads for prayer. Father in heaven, thank you for being with us tonight and giving us a little window into what is yet to come. Without doubt, you are coming. And the second coming is reasonable. It is biblical. It is going to be a literal event, and it is coming soon. And we are living right there as we witness these major global signs. Help us to trust you, to study your word, to follow you in everything that you teach us. Help us to be faithful to the end, for we ask in Jesus' name. Amen.
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0: the Lord make you to increase and abound in love one toward another, and toward all men, even as we do toward you.
1: Experience this day.

The judgment is coming. October 14th. For God shall bring every work into judgment, with every secret thing, whether it be good or whether it be evil. Ecclesiastes 12:14. The Lord is soon to come in the clouds of heaven with power and great glory. Is there not enough comprehended in the truths which cluster round this event and in the preparation essential for it to make us think solemnly of our duty? Distinctly and clearly, this subject is to be kept before the people. The Son of Man shall come in his glory, and before him shall be gathered all nations. Present the truth that is needed in every church as the means to an end, and that end the judgment with its eternal decisions and rewards. God will render to every man according to his work. Enoch also, the seventh from Adam, prophesied of these, saying, "Behold, the Lord cometh with 10,000s of his saints to execute judgment upon all." And Solomon, when making his appeal and declaration as a preacher of righteousness, presented the prospect of a judgment to come. "Let us hear the conclusion of the whole matter," he said. "Fear God and keep his commandments, for this is the whole duty of man. For God shall bring every work into judgment with every secret thing, whether it be good or whether it be evil." We have an abundance of weighty, solemn truths to proclaim from the Word of God, without allowing the mind to devise and plan theories of human nothingness to present to the flock of God as testing truth. What is the chaff to the wheat? The final judgment is a most solemn, awful event. This must take place before the universe. To the Lord Jesus, the Father has committed all judgment. He will declare the reward of loyalty to the law of Jehovah. God will be honored and his government vindicated and glorified, and that in the presence of the inhabitants of the unfallen worlds. On the largest possible scale will the government of God be vindicated and exalted. It is not the judgment of one individual or of one nation, but of the whole world. Oh, what a change will then be made in the understanding of all created beings. Then all will see the value of eternal life.